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12: 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He squares. He'll take the 3. And he'll bury it.
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11: 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You'll, of course, hear every game here on ESPN Radio. Spurs, some say, are ahead of schedule. But is Victor Wembanyama, is it his NBA at this point? ESPN analyst Kendrick Perkins?
15: Hell no. Can he complete the mission first? Can he actually win a championship? Can he win a regular season MVP first? Last time I checked, we're on the verge of having, what, our 8 different NBA champion on the way now? No one has won back-to-back in 8 years. Can he win multiple championships before we start crowning him that is his league? I'm not taking anything away from Wemby's greatness. What he done against the Thunder, putting the champs to bed, but now he has to go out and complete the mission, and on top of that, he got to show me that he can do it again, at least within the next 2 years, if he gets it done this year. So again, yes, he has no ceiling. I understand that, but we have to stop jumping the gun, and I got to wait for Wemby to go ahead and do what he got to do, and that's defeat the New York Knicks to bring home a championship back to San Antonio.
11: 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Our buddy Evan Cohen.
16: What he has done and what they have done is amazing. And what he has done is amazing if he compared himself to guys like Giannis and Jokic and SGA. But he doesn't. You got to win now. Because it's Michael. That's who he compares himself to. It's Michael. It's Kobe. It's Tim Duncan. It's 5 or more. You want to get to 5 or more? You got to win this one now. You cannot say he's ahead of schedule unless he finishes the job. He's going to have an opportunity to finish the job. We can't just assume titles in the future, which we have all done. But with this guy, this can't be a Marino moment. If he wants to beat Michael, which he is so open that he wants to be the greatest ever, he doesn't back down from that. We love Giannis. We love Jokic. We love SGA. They're awesome players. They are not the greatest ever. You want to be the greatest ever? Get one ahead of schedule. I just think you have the opportunity.

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12: Back to Wemby's on the arc. He squares. He'll take the three. And he'll bury it.
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1: NBA Finals tipping off on Wednesday. You'll, of course, hear every game here on ESPN Radio. Spurs, some say, are ahead of schedule. But is Victor Wembanyama, is it his NBA at this point, ESPN analyst Kendrick Perkins?
15: Hell no. Can he complete the mission first? Can he actually win a championship? Can he win a regular season MVP first? Last time I checked, we're on the verge of having, what, our eight different NBA champion on the way now? No one has won back-to-back in 8 years. Can he win multiple championships before we start crowning him that is his league? I'm not taking anything away from Wemby's greatness. What he done against the Thunder, putting the champs to bed, but now he has to go out and complete the mission, and on top of that, he got to show me that he can do it again, at least within the next 2 years, if he gets it done this year. So again, yes, he has no ceiling, I understand that, but we have to stop jumping the gun, and I got to wait for Wemby to go ahead and do what he got to do, and that's defeat the New York Knicks to bring home a championship back to San Antonio.
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16: What he has done and what they have done is amazing. And what he has done is amazing if he compared himself to guys like Giannis and Jokic and SGA. But he doesn't. You got to win now. Because it's Michael. That's who he compares himself to. It's Michael. It's Kobe. It's Tim Duncan. It's five or more. You want to get to five or more? You got to win this one now. You cannot say he's ahead of schedule unless he finishes the job. He's going to have an opportunity to finish the job. We can't just assume titles in the future, which we have all done. But with this guy, this can't be a Marino moment. If he wants to beat Michael, which he is so open that he wants to be the greatest ever, he doesn't back down from that. We love Giannis. We love Jokic. We love SGA. They're awesome players. They are not the greatest ever. You want to be the greatest ever? Get one ahead of schedule. I just think you have the opportunity to do something before you're supposed to. And that opportunity is so indicative and impactful for the rest of his career if he's able to sneak one in right now. The Steph Curry title, the

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11: For the first time in 12 years, the San Antonio Spurs are headed to the NBA Finals.
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11: Back to Wemby's on the arc. 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He'll take the three and he'll bury it.
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10: 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You'll, of course, hear every game here on ESPN Radio. Spurs, some say, are ahead of schedule. But is Victor Wembanyama, is it his NBA at this point? ESPN analyst Kendrick Perkins?
14: Hell no. Can he complete the mission first? Can he actually win a championship? Can he win a regular season MVP first? Last time I checked, we're on the verge of having, what, our 8 different NBA champion on the way now? No one has won back-to-back in 8 years. Can he win multiple championships before we start crowning him that is his league? I'm not taking anything away from Wemby's greatness. What he done against the Thunder, putting the champs to bed, but now he has to go out and complete the mission, and on top of that, he got to show me that he can do it again, at least within the next 2 years, if he gets it done this year. So again, yes, he has no ceiling, I understand that, but we have to stop jumping the gun, and I got to wait for Wemby to go ahead and do what he got to do, and that's defeat the New York Knicks to bring home a championship back to San Antonio.
10: 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Our buddy Evan Cohen.
15: What he has done and what they have done is amazing. And what he has done is amazing if he compared himself to guys like Giannis and Jokic and SGA. But he doesn't. You got to win now. Because it's Michael. That's who he compares himself to. It's Michael. It's Kobe. It's Tim Duncan. It's 5 or more. You want to get to 5 or more? You got to win this one now. You cannot say he's ahead of schedule unless he finishes the job. He's going to have an opportunity to finish the job. We can't just assume titles in the future, which we have all done. But with this guy, this can't be a Marino moment. If he wants to beat Michael, which he is so open that he wants to be the greatest ever, he doesn't back down from that. We love Giannis. We love Jokic. We love SGA. They're awesome players. They are not the greatest ever. You want to be the greatest ever? Get one ahead of schedule. I just think you have the opportunity to do something before you're supposed to. And that opportunity is so indicative and impactful for the rest of his career if he's able to sneak one in right now. The Steph Curry title, the last title he won, the 2022 one, that's like, oh my God, he got one when he wasn't supposed to. The getting the title when you're an all-time great, when you're not supposed to get one. Eli, he got another one against the Patriots? What? Brady with the Bucks. Do you get the really early one or the really late one when you're not supposed to? I think the opportunity is so enormous to sneak one in here. Either the sneak one in early or the add-on late are so impactful. The ones in the middle are like, that's when you're supposed to do it. It's the ones that you're not supposed to do it that I think set up your legacy all time.
10: We'll see how this series plays.

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1: Noon after three, our good friend Peter Dinwiddie. He's the vice president of Smarts Real Good with the Atlanta Hawks. A lot of hoops talk and then some. You and I together today at three.
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4: 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He squares. He'll take the three. And he'll bury it.
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3: 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You'll, of course, hear every game here on ESPN Radio. Spurs, some say, are ahead of schedule. But is Victor Wembanyama, is it his NBA at this point, ESPN analyst Kendrick Perkins?
7: Hell no. Can he complete the mission first? Can he actually win a championship? Can he win a regular season MVP first? Last time I checked, we're on the verge of having, what, our eight different NBA champion on the way now? No one has won back-to-back in 8 years. Can he win multiple championships before we start crowning him that is his league? I'm not taking anything away from Wemby's greatness. What he done against the Thunder, putting the champs to bed, but now he has to go out and complete the mission, and on top of that, he got to show me that he can do it again, at least within the next 2 years, if he gets it done this year. So again, yes, he has no ceiling, I understand that, but we have to stop jumping the gun, and I got to wait for Wemby to go ahead and do what he got to do, and that's defeat the New York Knicks to bring home a championship back to San Antonio.
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8: What he has done and what they have done is amazing. And what he has done is amazing if he compared himself to guys like Giannis and Jokic and SGA. But he doesn't. You got to win now. Because it's Michael. That's who he compares himself to. It's Michael. It's Kobe. It's Tim Duncan. It's five or more. You want to get to five or more? You got to win this one now. You cannot say he's ahead of schedule unless he finishes the job. He's going to have an opportunity to finish the job. We can't just assume titles in the future, which we have all done. But with this guy, this can't be a Marino moment. If he wants to beat Michael, which he is so open that he wants to be the greatest ever, he doesn't back down from that. We love Giannis. We love Jokic. We love SGA. They're awesome players. They are not the greatest ever. You want to be the greatest ever? Get one ahead of schedule. I just think you have the opportunity to do something before you're supposed to. And that opportunity is so indicative and impactful for the rest of his career if he's able to sneak one in right now. The Steph Curry title, the last title he won, the 2022 one, that's like, oh my God, he got one when he wasn't supposed to. The getting the title when you're an all-time great, when you're not supposed to get one. Eli, he got another one against the Patriots? What? Brady with the Bucks. Do you get the really early one or the really late one when you're not supposed to? I think the opportunity is so enormous to sneak one in here. Either the sneak one in early or the add-on late are so impactful. The ones in the middle are like, that's when you're supposed to do it. It's the ones that you're not supposed to do it that I think set up your legacy all time.
3: We'll see how this series plays out. New York and San Antonio getting back together for the NBA final. 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Never in the history of the Women's College World Series have we seen a rematch in the final. Last year it was Texas beating Texas Tech. Texas Tech needing two victories on Monday against Alabama in order to get back to the final. Game one.
9: Williams to left field. See you in a half hour. Mia Williams wins it for Tech. The resilient Red Raiders have done it again.
3: And that brought up an if game.
10: Her team just 1-for-9 with runners on base. Here's a deep drive by Burns. No half swing there. Texas Tech fires the first volley in this winner-take-all semi. Message delivered. Message received.
11: Nyjah's 99th pitch of this second game. Her 156th pitch of the day.

0: the mantra from Cleveland to Canton. He's going to be in Canton, but overwhelmingly, the most team success that he's going to have won't be in a Browns uniform.
1: Oh, yeah, he'll get to Canton, but it won't be a direct flight. There's a layover. And I think it's official, Deshaun Watson, worst deal in NFL history. Like, not only did you give up that much.
2: I don't know yet.
1: But it.
2: I don't know yet. I hate to do this. I don't know yet. I assume so. He's going to be their starting quarterback this year. I think all signs are pointing.
1: Are they going to win any games?
0: Why? Why is he going to be their starting quarterback?
2: I think they have a chance to be better this year than they were last year.
1: Without Myles Garrett?
2: Yeah. Yeah, I do.
1: And that division?
2: Yeah. Yeah. I think they have a chance. I'm not saying they're going to be good or a playoff team. Yes. As we sit here today, worst deal in NFL history? Yes.
1: If you look at everything it cost you relative to the winning that you had during that time.
2: You're right. I just have to factually, he will have a shot to be their starting quarterback in 2026, 2027, which sounds utterly absurd. He's done nothing to earn that position. But factually, he is competing for the job this year.
1: He is competing for the job. And maybe the Browns are saying, let's throw him out there. We're paying him. If he's bad, great. We'll be in a good position draft our quarterback of the future.
2: Hey, if there's anybody that deserves to be a sacrificial lamb for a team, Deshaun Watson, we paid you enough for you to Carson Wentz last year for the Vikings.
0: Where does Shedeur Sanders fit in all of this?
2: Well, I'm glad you said that.
1: Question.
2: So when you said they lost the face of the franchise, I don't believe they did. He's the face of the franchise.
0: How's he the face of the franchise as the backup quarterback?
1: We don't even know if he's going to be the starting quarterback.
2: $17.7 million, I believe, he received from the merchandise and all of the stuff he sold last year from the NFLPA findings last week, which kudos to him.
0: He's a really, really popular
2: person and player.
1: Of course.
2: And hopefully he gets a shot to win the job, because you know what's great about having two first-round picks next year? If you don't have to use either one of them on a quarterback.
0: I'm telling you.
2: That's what's even better about two first.
1: That would be great.
2: Let's root for Shedeur to be the guy there and to be the face of the franchise.
1: You could root for it, but you can't definitively say he's the face of the franchise if we don't even know if he's going to be the starting quarterback.
2: Very fair. Very fair. Understood. All right. 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
11: I'm Kirk Darling. Daniel Jones took part in 7-on-7 drills on Monday as OTAs continue for the Indianapolis Colts. Head coach Shane Steichen says it was good to get him going in some situational stuff.
12: Yeah, I think he's just making those strides each and every week, and to get him out there in 7-on-7 was huge, and to get him in the fold, you know, running plays with the guys. So we'll keep that trend going probably through the end of OTAs.
11: Steichen says Jones won't be a full go until training camp at the earliest. Caitlin Clark says everything is good between she and head coach Stephanie White.
13: First of all, two people being competitive, two people that really want to win, and I think a lot of those things happen all the time, and I know there's a camera on me.
11: This after a viral video of a dust-up between she and White during a timeout when they lost to Portland over the weekend. The Fever have the Atlanta Dream on Thursday. I'm Kirk Darling for 93.5 and 107.5 The Fan.
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29: The A.J. Brown trade officially and finally has happened. He winds up in New England for a 2028 first-round pick, a 2027 fifth-round pick.
30: I find it fascinating that no other team swooped in. Nothing fell apart at the last second. This is one that was kind of in the drawer since the combine.
31: It's fairly exciting. I feel like A.J. Brown is a solution to a problem that did show up a little bit later in the year.
32: I think A.J. Brown, with his mentality, to me it fits the way that Mike Vrabel is as a head coach.
2: We are on Sportsmanlike here on ESPN Radio, ESPN2. We are presented by Progressive Insurance. What a day yesterday in the NFL. Man, oh man. Myles Garrett is a Ram. Jared Verse with a lot of picks going to Cleveland. And the trade we all expected to happen has finally happened as New England has traded their 28th first, their 27th fifth for Eagles wide receiver A.J. Brown, who's already in the building in New England. Check out Adam Schefter's social media as the Patriots put it out there already that A.J. Brown is there. So shout out to A.J. Brown getting there early today at Patriots facility. And he's walking into the building. We're showing it here on ESPN2 in his white jumpsuit with the hoodie and the nice backpack, et cetera, et cetera. What?
0: When you go on a trip.
2: That's my outfit.
0: Oh, is it?
2: Well, not as cool as his. But
0: that's your travel outfit?
2: Like an outfit like that, yeah.
0: Oh, that's not what where I was going. But you know how a lot of times you pack in advance and then you're just sitting there waiting for the time that you call the car to go to the airport?
1: Yeah.
0: How early do we think A.J. Brown was packed? Was he just waiting for the word from his agent? Like, okay.
1: He was packed so early that he forgot what was actually in the bag.
0: He forgot what fits he packed.
1: No question about it.
2: Any chance he lived in Foxborough during the season last year and just commuted?
1: He might have had his stuff packed by the bye week in 2025.
0: There you go.
1: Yeah.
0: He's been packed for a while.
2: All right, so then let's talk about it in terms of the team he's leaving first. This is a big moment for a Super Bowl champion, a two-time Super Bowl, appeared in the Super Bowl twice in Jalen Hurts. How much pressure now is on Hurts that AJ is gone?
1: Well, you're talking about a third of the passing offense leaving town. Over the last four seasons, no receiver represents a greater percentage of his team's passing offense than A.J. Brown does. Since 2022, he represents 33% of the team's receiving yards. That's higher than Puka Nacua, that's higher than Justin Jefferson, that's higher than CeeDee Lamb. So when you ask the question, well, how hard is it going to be, or how much pressure is going to be on Jalen Hurts? It's going to be a ton of pressure. Now, the Eagles have done their damnedest to try to offset the loss of the talent. They brought in Dontayvion Wicks, shout out to UVA. They brought in Hollywood Brown. They drafted Mekhi Lemon. Like they continue to bring in receiving help to try to mitigate the loss of A.J. Brown. But it got to a point where the relationship became untenable. It became toxic for the locker room, and they had to move on. Now, we'll never know what happens. Brandon Graham tipped us off that something did take place once upon a time that apparently made the relationship irreparable. And so the organization, with no surprise, sided with the quarterback.
0: Mm-hmm.
1: But when that happens, when the organization decides to back the quarterback in what has become a very public dispute between star players, said quarterback better damn well deliver. And so, yeah, there's a lot of pressure on Jalen Hurts coming into this season, because you're moving on from what will be remembered as one of the most productive receivers in Philadelphia Eagles team history.
0: He's an elite player. And when you remove him from the equation and you remove the fracture or the drama or the talking points from the equation, we shift our focus. And now it is going more on Jalen Hurts, not like a quarterback, especially one like Jalen Hurts with Philly doesn't always have that surrounding him anyway. But now the spotlight is definitely on him in a more significant way. You remove A.J. Brown, a guy who you've had the highest amount of success with winning a Super Bowl, from this offense. While you did stock the cupboard, you once again have a new offensive coordinator in Sean Mannion. What's it going to look like? And how much more do we need to see from Jalen Hurts in order for the Eagles to get back to where they need to be? And then when you think about the shifting landscape now of the NFC as a whole, do they have what it takes without A.J. Brown to compete with the likes of the Rams, who just went out and got Myles Garrett? It's going to be interesting to see what happens with Philly this year.
2: So a couple questions for Philly that really popped up to me.
0: What?
1: No, because I think the Myles Garrett trade raises the stakes for everybody in the NFC.
0: Everybody.
1: I mean, listen, how much pressure does the Myles Garrett trade put on one of these teams in the NFC to try to make a move on Max Crosby?
0: Could the Eagles be in that mix?
1: Exactly. Who are the other players that are available to be had via trade prior to the season starting that could be added to an NFC contender to help them stay on par with the odds-on favorite to win the Super Bowl this year in L.A.?
2: So that's exactly where my mind went. I kept looking at this deal. There's multiple parts of it for the Eagles, obviously, right? There's all of the drama that everyone said was not drama, that Eagles fans, like the Browns fans, said, oh, it's fine, it's fine, it's fine. And we kept saying during the season, he's gone. I think at one point I actually said, I think he's already on the Patriots. And so seriously, because of all the Vrabel rumors and stuff, not that I knew anything, but it was just all the connections, right? And now I go to the place of, are they actually done at the wide receiver position? Like, why didn't they slip K Kayshon Booty in there. I was confused about that. I thought he was going to be in the deal. But now I also look at Tyreek Hill, Steph Diggs, all these guys, Brandon Ayuk that could be out there, Deebo Samuel. Are they going to dip their toe in that water? And then I also go to the place of, can Howie Roseman, arguably the best general manager in the league, although I think there's now a big, we've got to put Les Snead in there. Les Snead has to be
0: in
2: there.
0: He was always in
2: with John Schneider and Howie Roseman, Schneider in Seattle. Can he just sit on a 28 first for 2 years? An extra 28 first? CC, can he just sit on that? With what you just said about the Rams and the defending champs in the NFC West and this division, the NFC East, all getting better seemingly around them, can he just sit on that?
1: Well, he never does.
2: So, but would he use it now is what I'm saying.
1: He always does.
2: Okay, so is Max Crosby the target?
1: They traded for Jalen Phillips last year during the season. Like, they always...
0: It's going to burn a hole in his pocket.
1: They always go out and they add to the roster. They might not be a first-round pick, but they make a savvy move to add an impact player.
2: So, would you give up, if you were the Philadelphia Eagles, would you give up the extra 28 first from New England for Max Crosby right now?
1: Hold on, you're saying one first round pick?
2: Yeah, I don't think you're going to get two anymore. Because I think that price has dropped.
1: No, I don't. I think it's going to be more than a first round pick.
2: Would you give up a first round pick plus, not an additional first round pick?
1: So a first, a second, and something else? Sure.
2: Sure. He's worth that much now with all the injuries?
1: If the medical checks out, sure.
2: And that's would you a big, do that if you're the Raiders?
1: That if is doing God's work, but yeah.
2: Right. Would you do it if you're the Raiders?
1: If you're the Raiders and you're resetting your franchise around Fernando Mendoza, absolutely.
2: So as we sit here on June 2nd, 2026, the day after the A.J. Brown trade is official, your expectation is at some point Howie Roseman, before the season, or at least by the deadline, uses the extra ammo.
1: I would say by the deadline. I wouldn't say before the season starts. By the deadline. They're going to have to buy themselves time. And quite frankly, nobody knows the physical condition of Max Crosby except for the Raiders and Max's team. So that's a situation that you're going to have to monitor and see how he heals up, how things progress as we get closer to the training camp and then potentially beyond that point. And you want to make that type of decision with the utmost clarity, because that becomes a defining moment for your franchise. So I do believe Max Crosby will still be on the move at some point this year. Remember, just like the Cleveland Browns said, we're not trading Myles Garrett. The Las Vegas Raiders said, oh, we're not trading Max Crosby after you tried to trade him to the Ravens for two firsts. Oh, we're not trading Max Crosby. These NFL teams don't believe what you hear.
0: A.J. Brown is a member of the Philadelphia Eagles.
2: They didn't lie.
0: They didn't lie, but they certainly didn't say, yeah, we're exploring our options.
2: But do you give the Eagles credit on that? Because all CeCe just mentioned all these other teams. Oh, no, he's not going anywhere. Come on. Everything, actions over words?
1: Give
2: me a break.
1: I don't care about sports live.
0: Yeah,
2: but the Eagles didn't
0: part of the job.
1: For the course.
0: Yeah. Like, isn't it part of the job if you're a general manager to have sports lives? Because you can't tip your hand.
2: So very quickly then on this. Did the Eagles make the right move yesterday?
0: Yes.
2: CeCe?
0: If the situation is untenable, they need to make a move while they can.
2: And you have to align with the quarterback.
1: You're asking me if they made the right move. I don't know. That is me honestly speaking. I don't know.
2: Jalen
1: Hurts.
2: It
1: depends on how good you think Jalen Hurts is going to be.
2: I think they made the right move because I think he's going to be great. I'll pick him right now for MVP. I'll do it. Yeah,
1: boy,
2: right.
1: you are on one today. You got MVP. So many hot takes.
0: Two days
1: today.
0: In a row.
2: Yeah.
1: My goodness.
0: Wemby has more pressure on him than the Knicks to get it done. Jalen Hurts, MVP, back to back. You are in mid-season NFL form right now.
2: It's going to be an extreme year. It's either going to be MVP or they're going to be drafted in the first round next year looking for a quarterback.
0: What are you going to put on it? What are you willing to wager?
2: My face, my words, the social media destruction about to happen.
3: Those are the only two options. MVP or first round pick.
4: And you literally told us, you know, it's not about, you know, being right or not. It's about, like, providing the right information. So which one? No, there has to be some stakes to this.
0: No, we quite literally have a jar called the bad take jar. Okay? If this turns out to be a bad take, you got to pay up.
2: All right.
0: We've got PayPal.
2: Okay.
0: Pay up.
2: All right. So what's
0: how much?
2: The normal?
0: CeCe, what are the stakes?
2: Normal is $1 to $10. I'll put $20.
1: No. Smalls had to give up what $87
0: for Travis Kelce and the Chiefs winning the Super Bowl.
2: I think he absolutely could win.
0: You said it with your chest. Now Ev, back it up with some funds.
1: Yeah, you're gonna have to back this one up, though.
2: We're on
1: you
2: Sports
1: to back this one up.
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11: Hey, it's JMV. Later on this afternoon, after 3, our good friend Peter Dinwiddie. He's the vice president of Smarts Real Good with the Atlanta Hawks. A lot of hoops talk and then some. You and I together today at 3.
28: This is Unsportsmanlike.
29: The A.J. Brown trade officially and finally has happened. He winds up in New England for a 2028 first-round pick.
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2: 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Well, we know the Eagles were going to move on from A.J. Brown. They did. The incoming team, the New England Patriots, obviously make a big move yesterday, giving up a 2028 first-round pick, as well as a 2027 fifth-round pick for the star wide receiver, adding him to a wide receiver room that all of a sudden is unbelievably deep. When a year ago, many critiqued their wide receivers en route to the Super Bowl. A.J. Brown, they just got. Romeo Doubs, they brought in from Smalls' team in Green Bay by way of free agency. Mac Hollins, who is the chess piece that they always talk about, where he can literally do anything for them in terms of multiple roles. DeMario Pop Douglas, who's more of a slot receiver, who was excellent in the Super Bowl. Kyle Williams, the second-round pick out of Washington State. They have a bunch of... Oh, no, by the way, Keyshawn Booty Brady is still on the team, who's been a good player. How did you think New England did yesterday in making this deal, now that we know officially the compensation?
1: I thought they did. They did well. I mean, being able to defer the majority of the compensation out 2 years, I think it makes a ton of sense, considering you're an upstart team and considering that your quarterback is still on his rookie contract for one more season. I love what they've done this offseason. This offseason has been about trying to make life easier for Drake May, because the Super Bowl was a hard watch against that Mike Modano coach defense that was just flying around and giving him hell. So you went out, you signed Romeo Doubs. You went out, you signed Elijah Vera Tucker from the New York Jets. You traded for A.J. Brown. You drafted Caleb Lomu, first-round pick, to play right tackle. Last year was a first-round pick, and Will Campbell at left tackle. You went out and you added a tight end in the third round. This year, this offseason has been all about trying to make life easier for Drake May, and that's exactly what you should do when you find yourself with a quarterback that is on a rookie deal that can take your team on a deep playoff run. As Evan always says, find a quarterback that can outperform his contract. Well, the Patriots have that clearly with Drake May, and they've only got it for a little bit longer because he's going to get more expensive after this upcoming season. But while you've got him on that contract, you load up, and that's exactly what they're doing.
0: Yeah, give him some relief. Give him someone to work with. I know, Evan, you always say don't bring in a receiver to make your quarterback better, but I think that this is a pretty rare set of circumstances, because you have a quarterback who has proven to be a franchise guy. You're coming off a run to the Super Bowl that you got to, in spite of, at times, what we saw on the offensive side of the ball, especially in the postseason. Well, go ahead.
1: I got to ask a question, because Evan always says, don't bring in a receiver to make your quarterback better.
0: Right. Quarterback rules. It's featured on ESPN.com, not once but twice, right?
2: And bring in have your quarterback make your receivers better.
1: Sure. But you believe in Jalen Hurts, and the Philadelphia Eagles once upon a time brought in A.J. Brown to make Jalen Hurts better.
2: Yeah.
1: Just like the Patriots are bringing in A.J. Brown to make Drake May better.
2: I'm not.
0: And the 100... Eagles won a Super Bowl.
1: Yes.
0: And went to two.
1: Yes.
2: Should I be 100% sure that A.J. Brown is going to make Drake May better?
1: Well, yeah. I mean, A.J. Brown has made Jalen Hurts better. Jalen Hurts without A.J. Brown is 14-19-1.
2: Can I ask a fair question? So, in my mind, did A.J. Brown make him better? Factually, no doubt. Did he also make him worse at times?
1: Or
0: was that schematically not working for the team?
1: Yeah, I don't know.
0: I'm not going to put that on A.J. Brown's skill set.
1: I can't put that on A.J. Brown, no.
2: But the drama? Like, am I supposed to believe? No? And by the way, that's a fair critique on Jalen Hurts, too. Like, I now need to see no drama from either one of them in new situations, because I'm not going to.
1: All I know is A.J. Brown, across every stop, across two stops in the NFL, made those quarterbacks better. That's what I know.
2: Mm-hmm.
1: A.J. Brown in Tennessee made all of the quarterbacks better. And that was a revolving door of quarterbacks down there with the Tennessee Titans. But he made all of them better. I mean, Ryan Tannehill was, what, Pro Bowl player in A.J. Brown's rookie year? Like the Tennessee Titans going to the conference championship game in 2019? I don't know, man. Like, A.J. Brown was a 1,000-yard receiver out of the gate. He's made quarterback after quarterback better. I would expect nothing different in New England with Mike Vrabel and Drake May.
0: Mm-hmm.
1: The offense is going to take a leap. The passing game is going to take a leap. The only question is, can the Philadelphia Eagles plug the hole that A.J. Brown now leaves in his wake? And I don't know the answer to that.
2: Is New England a Super Bowl contender this year? Obviously, they were there last year. That doesn't mean you're a Super Bowl contender the next year. Other teams get better, schedule gets harder, so on and so forth. Is New England a Super Bowl contender?
1: Yes.
0: I'd say yes as well.
2: Are they the best team in their division while also being a Super Bowl contender?
1: Team, yes.
2: You emphasize the word team, because Josh Allen's the best player in the division.
1: Yeah, Josh Allen's the best player, yeah.
0: I also don't know what to expect from Joe Brady.
2: No, that's fair, too. I think that it's very interesting that the Eagles got themselves a 2028 first-round pick, or then New England gave a 2028 first-round pick. I think that was pretty smart by New England for this reason. I think that if you're ever going to have the dip after a Super Bowl, it's going to be this year, not 2028. Like, is it possible that New England has a worse year this year than last year? Obviously. Their draft pick is then better, in a better draft. one would think they would then regain that Super Bowl kind of status 2 years from now. So I wonder if you were to go inside the negotiations, how intense New England was on making sure we are not giving up the 2027 pick, because it's a great draft. And usually the year after the Super Bowl could be a dip year. 2 years after, maybe you bounce back. I don't know. I wonder how adamant they were about that, protecting themselves as to maybe we're not going to be as good this year. And from Philadelphia's perspective, it's you have a 30-plus-year-old player that you probably had to move. Any first-round pick at that point you sign up for, because you could always use it as ammo for something else. I think this New England team is fascinating. It's different in terms of how it's built. You're right. In terms of their building around Drake May, as they should. I'll add one other thing. Reggie Gilliam, not a household name. They brought in a fullback, which means they're doing literally everything.
1: Love a fullback.
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19: I'm Kirk Darling. Daniel Jones took part in 7-on-7 drills on Monday as OTAs continue for the Indianapolis Colts. Head coach Shane Steichen says it was good to get him going in some situational stuff.
20: Yeah, I think it's just making those strides each and every week, and to get him out there in 7-on-7 was huge, and to get him in the fold, you know, running plays with the guys. So we'll keep that trend going probably through the end of OTAs.
19: Steichen says Jones won't be a full go until training camp at the earliest. Caitlin Clark says everything is good between she and head coach Stephanie White.
21: First of all, two people being competitive, two people that really want to win, and I think a lot of those things happen all the time, and I know there's a camera on me.
19: 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The Fever have the Atlanta Dream on Thursday. I'm Kirk Darling for 93.5 and 107.5 The Fan.
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5: Well, just your ho-hum Monday in the sports world. Two massive trades in the National Football League. Are we one step closer to this sweatshirt I'm rocking becoming true? Mark Dighton consumes another drink on vacation thinking about it. We will talk about the Hammond Bears, I guess locally. Daniel Jones, another step in the right direction towards playing week one. And when you say the Indiana Fever, usually the word drama is very quickly to follow. So I guess we will hit on that as well. That was a newsy Monday, boys. Good morning to you guys.
6: Good morning. And yeah, definitely not what I had on the bingo card, at least outside of Indianapolis. I know there will probably be some follow-ups from Stephanie White and Caitlin Clark regarding their dust up in Saturday's loss to the Portland Fire. And then Daniel Jones, Shane Steichen kind of alluded to it last week that he would be doing some 7-on-7. I thought he looked pretty sharp. We can get into more of that, KB, this morning. But boy, the NFL world is pretty wild. I thought about my boy Nate Atkins, former Colts reporter now covering the Rams for us at The Athletic. He had a busy, busy day.
5: And the Colts made a quarterback roster move, which I know everyone has been on the edge of their seat waiting for.
6: You got your breaking news sounder ready, Caleb Zuber?
5: We got to get to that here at some point on this Tuesday morning. That was James Boyd. I'm Kevin Bowen, and indeed it is Caleb Zuber. On the ones and twos all week long. Caleb, good morning, sir. How we doing?
7: My man. Buried in all of this, Kevin, was me watching Francis Tiafo go 5.5 hours yesterday.
5: Dude, I was yelling at the TV during the second set. I almost texted you. I'm like, what am I doing?
7: This is awesome.
5: I'm like trying to finish up my OTA notebook recap at 4 o'clock. I'm like, I can't be yelling at the TV right now.
7: It's great.
5: Arnaldi, is that how I say the opponent?
7: Oh, yes.
5: Man, he was hitting some shots, dude.
7: Dude, late, their bodies, you could just tell, were exhausted and they were going at it. So that was fun. Tough that, you know, there's no Americans left as they hit the quarterfinal at Roland Garros, but
5: men or women, right?
7: Men or women. So it is tough, but a very wide open field. So yeah, man, like what a Monday. What a Monday.
5: And again, I know I'm the one that's being a little bit nerdy right now, but I think the baseball and the softball from a college standpoint are entertaining as hell. And I thought both of those checked out last night.
6: Well, I think Reggie was on board with you. Reggie Wayne tweeting out late last night that the softball gets pretty intense.
5: Was he tweeting that out?
6: Yes.
5: Okay. All right. Shout out there, Reggie Wayne. I'm going to have to, you know, stop him off the practice field next week.
6: There it is. 11:31 p.m. Female softball be intense.
5: Texas Tech, Texas. That is going to be our championship match. And it is, can you imagine that? I mean, Texas Tech of Texas, Joey McGuire and Steve Sarkisian have already spoken their minds about their football situation there. So, yeah, that's what you've got there. From a softball standpoint.
6: Arch Manning versus Brendan Sorsby.
5: Well, Brendan Sorsby wishes right now. I guess let's start nationally. I mean, just the A.J. Brown thing, I believe this was kind of thought to be happening there, but James Miles Garrett to the L.A. Rams. It was, we were all sitting there getting ready to go out to Colts practice, and I don't know, it might have been you, honestly, that was the one that kind of chirped first. Yeah, I was stunned. I in a way, I guess I shouldn't have been, because I recall Todd Monken, the new Browns coach, being asked a few weeks ago, hey, have you met Miles Garrett yet?
6: A very simple question.
5: And this was like mid-May, and I'm thinking, have you met Miles Garrett yet? You were hired like 4 months ago. What do you mean? Miles Garrett's like the face of the franchise there, and Monken, like a very short answer, is like, no. And I remember being like, what in the world?
6: Yeah, that was a weird answer.
5: But then I just assumed the Rams had dried up of everything. I was like, the Rams have traded all their draft picks, right? There's no way the Rams can pull off another one of these. Lo and behold, here you go.
6: Yeah, that was nuts. So the trade haul, if I'm not mistaken, is in exchange for Myles Garrett, the two-time Defensive Player of the Year, who just set the single-season sack record last year with 23.5, I believe. Jared Verse is going to Cleveland. Very good edge rusher. First-round pick in 2024. Same year as Laiatu. Fun fact there. They get a 2027 first-round pick, 2028 second-round pick, 2029 third-round pick, all in exchange for Myles Garrett. So I don't know if the compensation will ever be truly equal to a player that is that great, but you do get that big money off your books. You do get a very good player back, not Myles Garrett, but Jared Verse is a very good edge rusher, in my opinion. And you kind of start over. But as far as the Rams go, I don't know if this move can be made or would have been made, Kevin, if they didn't draft a quarterback this year. I was talking to Nate Atkins about this, and I was like, I don't see why they wouldn't have just used the pick on a receiver or somebody else to help them immediately. And he kind of corrected me and said, no. Their mindset is, we got our QB of the future out of the way already. Now we can trade more picks, and we don't have to worry about those picks in exchange for a guy like Myles Garrett, who will help us win now and is still in his prime. So quite the exciting time for the Rams, I'd imagine. I haven't looked at any updated odds, but they have to be at the top of the Super Bowl favorite list.
0: Yeah, I'm literally at this point being forced to update my betting app here. So I will alert you on that. But I assumed that the Rams are the overwhelming favorite now. When you look at it, you know, when you think about Myles Garrett, first off, I don't want to act like I'm some like diehard Myles Garrett fan, and I've been, you know, feeling awful for him over the years. But I do think it's pretty cool he finally gets a chance to win.
6: Yeah.
0: You know, by all accounts, he's been a pretty good pro. Obviously, a hell of a player. I mean, James, I think back on that 2023 game here at Lucas Oil Stadium.
6: Oh, boy, yeah.
0: Every now and again, when he just leaped over the line on the field goal block there of Matt Gay in that game. I mean, he wrecked that game. I mean, I know the officiating wasn't great for the Colts in that game, but Myles Garrett single-handedly changed that game. And there's just not many guys that don't touch the football are able to do that, and he is certainly one of them. Wow, the Rams are a massive favorite. +550.
6: Ooh,
0: $10 to win 55 for those that don't follow. And the next best team would be at +1,000.
6: Who's next?
0: Bills, Seahawks, Ravens are all very close together.
6: Wow. Well, you were high on Myles Garrett, like most people are, but you were telling me probably within the last 2 years or so, or really since that game you referenced, that, or you would ask the question, is Myles Garrett better at his position than anybody else in the sport at theirs?
0: Yeah. Yeah, I
6: guess the gap bigger between him and the second guy. And it probably, for defensive end, he's in that conversation. I know Brandon Aubrey, the kicker for Dallas, he's somebody else who...
0: Shout out to the former Notre Dame soccer player.
6: Yeah, he can make an argument as well, but we know why one dude's getting paid what he is versus kickers, because defensive ends can change games. And can you imagine just getting the ball back to Matthew Stafford in that offense?
0: Well, that right there, James. And I think we can get into this maybe a little bit later. You know, I know a lot of people wanted to bring up the Sauce Gardner trade yesterday. Defensive ends, defensive linemen are different. You can throw away from the elite corner. You can't run and pass away from the elite defensive linemen as often. It's just not as easy. Myles Garrett eventually can wreck games and eventually can make his presence felt. And yeah, I mean, Trent McDuffie, the trade they made earlier in the offseason for a high-level corner as well. So, Rams, overwhelming favorite. Do you view New England differently? Is New England the favorite in the AFC? According to Vegas, not. You agree with Vegas?
6: Who is the favorite?
0: They had Bills and Ravens.
6: Mm.
0: Ravens didn't even make the playoffs last year.
6: Yeah, probably factoring in a healthy Lamar Jackson, new offense,
0: new head
6: maybe.
0: Coach.
6: But I probably still lean towards New England. I look at their schedule. I haven't looked at who they got to play, but young quarterback, I know he was rough in the playoffs, but still pretty good. Head coach, all things considered, off the field, he's pretty good on the field coaching a team, and they get a number one receiver in A.J. Brown.
0: Daniel Jones did some 7-on-7 yesterday. That was a step forward for him, as James mentioned earlier in the show. Shane Steichen did hint at this, so, you know, again, still rather controlled, but you know, definitely a step in the right direction for Daniel Jones. I thought, you know, pretty solid. Had one overthrow of Ashton Doolin outside of that. I thought pretty good in his handful of 7-on-7 passes. I thought a little bit rougher for Anthony Richardson and Riley Leonard. The defense definitely won the red zone periods yesterday. The Colts had snapping issues yesterday, which never good to see an NFL team with snapping issues. But yeah, the centers and the quarterbacks had some problems with that. So we'll share some OTA thoughts from yesterday, and then you slid over to what is the therapy session of the Indiana Fever right now. General vibe from Caitlin Clark and Stephanie White yesterday and having to field those questions.
6: Yeah, they were annoyed, and I understand that. They felt like the spat they had in the Portland loss during that game. It was the second quarter. Caitlin Clark and Stephanie White were kind of going at it in the huddle, and then Stephanie White, according to the video I watched, just looked like she had enough of Caitlin and told her, hey, get out the game. And subbed in Raven Johnson. They both downplayed it. Said they're passionate. They care about the game. They have each other's back. They ride for each other. They said the word ride a couple of times. They ride for this person. But overall, I do think it's overblown to a degree. But it's not nothing. And they tried to dismiss it as if it's nothing. And I think everything gets amplified when you're losing. So 4-4, two straight losses, a chance to bounce back Thursday against a good dream team. You beat the Atlanta Dream. You beat Angel Reese. A lot of this conversation probably shifts. But yeah, I thought it was good for both of them to address it. And we can get into some of their responses because I didn't agree with everything they said at all. I thought the most of it was fair. Some of it I thought was completely not fair. And definitely, I will break that down.
0: Yeah, I thought just kind of mixed bag. I thought, you know, comparing, hey, in the men's game, we wouldn't be talking about this.
6: Yeah, I would agree with that.
0: I strongly disagree. I think LeBron James and J.J. Redick having that instance, you know, first take would be all over that at 7:01, 7:03, 7:05, 7:07, frankly. But also when Stephanie White says I was coaching, I do nod my head at that. I think I mentioned to you several times yesterday, I think more of that was the disappointment in a coach saying, damn, we just lost the other night. The opponent we're now playing is on the second night of back-to-back, and we're getting whipped right now. I think that's where a lot of Stephanie White's frustration was. It's not like the Fever are on some six-game losing streak.
6: No.
0: Or like, no, but I think it was just there in the moment. She was frustrated. Felt like they had a good, you know, scheduling break with playing the Fire, and obviously defensively they've had issues this season. So I think that's where a lot of it lied. And I did agree when Stephanie White kind of went down that path, you know, from a coaching standpoint. Because, you know, watching each of them talk immediately after the game, I also find pretty relevant because that's kind of the raw emotion of the game just happening, that conversation. I mean, we're now, what, 72 hours removed from it?
6: Yeah.
0: Like, we are pretty far removed from it. And you go back and you watch the post-game press conference, I didn't get either of them, you know, having whatever. And I know they didn't get asked about it, but I think generally you could find some tone that might have referenced things like that. And I think Stephanie White was just pissed with the overall performance of her team, not necessarily, hey, you know, Caitlin Clark, I hate her and I don't want to coach her. And Caitlin Clark being like, how quickly can I get, you know, Skip Bayless's Jan Jensen in here to be the head coach? Like, I didn't get that vibe at all post game. So I think that element of like, they hate each other, I think that's pretty overblown.
6: Yeah, it is. And again, a lot of this noise is louder because they're not playing great basketball right now. I was looking at some stuff this morning before coming into the show, KB, and this might have been updated since last night's games, but going into last night's games, the Fever were number one in the league in scoring, but they also were number one, number two in giving up points. So, yeah, the offense isn't the problem there. It's the defense. And Caitlin talked about that a little bit, too. I did ask her about being ISO'd, and for those listening, ISO's means isolation. Basically, the other team looks at you and says, we're going to go at that player over and over again because she can't guard her yard. And so how do they address that going forward? Because obviously Caitlin has to play, and obviously teams aren't going to change their approach if she can't get some level of stops. And we saw this happen with Tyrese Halliburton on the NBA side, and I would say that he has not become an all-world defender, but he's a better team defender than he was when initially got here to Indiana. Can a similar kind of maturation process happen for Caitlin?
0: Yeah, I would say opponents are hunting Caitlin Clark like the bots hunt Mark Dykton. I did.
6: Who's had more success?
7: Vice versa, right? I mean, it could be Mark, you know, interacting with the bots.
0: Mutual?
7: You know?
0: Are you saying it's mutual?
7: Yeah.
0: Yeah. Okay. Yeah. Yeah. You present, I'll click. Maybe is what's going on here. I did get wind yesterday from the higher ups that Mark Dykton might have a little bit more on his plate when he comes back. I'd like to share that with you guys. Here.
6: Oh. Okay.
0: Yeah. I don't know if Mark knows.
6: By the time he start working.
0: But yeah, it could be a little bit more on his plate.
6: Okay.
0: Here when he comes, if he ever comes back from vacation. here on that. And we will talk about, because I do feel like the news like broke like right as our show was starting with the Illinois State Legislature. We will talk a little bit about the Bears. This might be an entirely dumb question. I did see their lease at Soldier Field for through 2033. Could they just stay there? Could they just go massive renovation or no?
6: No, it sounds like they really can't renovate that place.
0: It's too much of a dump?
6: Yeah. That's more or less what Roger Goodell said at the owners' meetings. I kind of laughed when we're in this big conference room and he was talking about it, and the apathy in his voice towards that stadium was palpable.
0: Because, I mean, from a location standpoint, I mean, like, that's great. I mean, right in the heart of the city. And
6: is it that great, though? When's the last time you've been, like, it isn't that easy to get to?
0: Well, I mean, better than calling your team the Hammond Bears.
6: Yeah, but
0: I mean, aren't they the Chicago Bears?
6: Yes, but don't you have on a Hammond sweater?
0: Exactly.
6: Changes are coming, brother.
0: That's not good.
6: That is good.
0: I don't like when these NFL cities head to the burbs. I don't like it at all. I think it's, can you imagine the Colts playing in Martinsville?
6: No, I really could not. But can you imagine the Colts are a competent franchise.
0: Can you imagine the Colts playing in Lebanon? Like, I mean, that's the reality.
6: Competent franchise in Colts right now. Huh? That might be a hot take. They're competent from a hopefully business standpoint. Just stay in Indianapolis.
0: Like some of these NFL, you know, the Santa Clara or Foxborough. It's just like that loses so much of kind of the lively nature.
6: Does it?
0: I think it does. Yeah. I mean, you've been to that Patriot Stadium, haven't you?
6: Yes.
0: It's in the middle of nowhere.
6: You don't lose anything going there, though. It's nice. It's great.
0: Yeah, but from a downtown infrastructure, trying to make sure your downtowns are still lively, great atmosphere, helping your businesses. I don't think Arlington Heights needs the Bears to thrive. I think Arlington Heights would be just fine as a suburb.
6: Also, KB, their downtown is not like ours. Where Soldier Field is, because I drive past it, I feel like when I go see my family often, is not walkable at all. So you still need a car. It's still expensive. You still have to drive there. It's not like... Well, you're just walking downtown here.
0: If you live in the city, you don't need to drive there. Hop on the old bus, the old train.
6: Yeah, but it, logistically, it's not as simple as you think. I think getting to Wrigleyville is easier than getting to Soldier Field.
0: You want Madison Square Garden, 100 miles outside of New York City?
6: Wouldn't bother me at all.
0: You want all these cities?
6: I think the people who complain about this the most are the ones who don't go to games in person because they're already expensive as it is. Like my uncle, who's a diehard Bears fan, will yell and scream about the Bears moving from Chicago. The man ain't going to a game in person anyway. Turn on the TV.
0: You want Lucas Oil Stadium in Martinsville or Lebanon is what you're saying.
6: No, I did not say that.
0: You said you are a fan of these city, of
6: I'm
0: these
6: saying
0: stadiums.
6: I don't care. I'm apathetic toward. I feel like people over in the burbs. This. Like, does anybody really care that the New York Giants don't play in New York? No.
0: I think Bears fans are pretty up in arms right now about potentially being the Hammond
6: Bears.
0: Yeah,
6: and they'll be fine when they get a new stadium and they're able to adjust from the dump that is Soldier Field.
0: And I don't get the Hammond appeal necessarily from like a, you go there 8 Sundays out of the year. Like, you're going to build up all of this activation around the stadium, right?
6: In theory, yeah.
0: You really think it's going to be utilized to the level that's necessary to sustain that over 365 days out of the year?
6: See, this is you having a poor attitude. You need to think of the positive things. Glass half full, KB.
0: What are the positives?
6: A new stadium.
0: The stadium's used 8 Sundays out of the year. 8 out of 365.
6: Well, if it's covered, you can get a couple concerts in there. It's going to use a lot more.
0: And who's that going
6: to
0: be covered?
6: Beyonce, Taylor Swift coming to Hammond, Indiana.
0: And who's that going to be covered by? Us as taxpayers in the state of Indiana?
6: Oh, see, that's a conversation I can't even go that route. I am not a tax person at all. People use that argument, and I couldn't care less. People are like, oh, my tax dollars go here. I got to pay taxes anyway, so whatever. I should probably care more.
0: Yeah, I would venture to guess. I don't have the energy for that debate there, but yeah, I would venture that your tax
6: my tax dollars aren't going towards the school lunches. I mean, whatever, brother.
0: Dole Erickson coming up 8 o'clock. We'll chat about the Bears Stadium at 9 and where James wants to move Lucas Oil Stadium to next. Some big NFL trade items to hit on. The Stanley Cup is tonight. It'll be the Vegas Knights and the Carolina Hurricanes. I'm all in on the Hurricanes after the beer skate. We'll hit on
6: that. Can you
0: that.
6: Name one player?
0: Plenty to get to on that end. No, I cannot. Fan Morning Show, 935-1075, The Fan.
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22: 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Two monumental trades yesterday in the NFL. Certainly Myles Garrett to the Rams is the headliner of that. It ended up being Jared Verse, a 2027 first rounder, 2028 second rounder, 2029 third rounder, sent back to Cleveland. Did Cleveland get enough for Myles Garrett?
23: Probably not. I don't think you'll ever get enough for a player of that caliber, but they did get a pretty good haul for someone they decided to move on from. So what does that mean for Cleveland? You're probably rebuilding, I would imagine. And boy, I feel for Jared Verse. You go from being on a Super Bowl contender.

0: contender to the bottom of the league.
1: Yeah, I think Cleveland's hope, prayer, whatever you want to call it, is they tap into this 2027 quarterback class and try to finally find the franchise pick there. And then obviously New England, the Mike Vrabel, A.J. Brown reuniting there, and we'll see if that continues to help the growth of one Drake May. Life with a rookie contract quarterback, when you can hit on it, boy, boy, boy, how successful can that be to helping you build around said guy? Free agency largely on the defensive side of the ball for New England, and now they're able to execute a trade like this. Game one of the Stanley Cup Final is tonight. It'll be the Hurricanes and the Knights. They'll obviously go opposite the NBA Finals. That will start tomorrow night. It will be game one in San Antonio there between the Knicks and the Spurs. San Antonio around a five-point favorite for that. We were at Colts practice yesterday. We'll get a lot into it coming up on the other side. It's our lone OTA viewing of the week. Again, we're still in the voluntary part of the offseason program. They'll have another OTA today and Thursday, and then they will conclude their offseason program next week. It'll be a mandatory three-day mini camp for that. And James, you were over at Fever practice yesterday. The general gist of Stephanie White and Caitlin Clark was what?
0: They tried to downplay their spat from Saturday's loss in Portland, telling us that it was nothing to see. They were blowing out of proportion. Perhaps that is true to a degree, but I thought it was good for both of them to address it. And honestly, when they came over there to do media, they knew what the topic was going to be about. And I feel like if we didn't ask about it, we'll be dropping the ball. I mean, that was a pretty viral moment. It doesn't happen. I know that dust-ups, disagreements, whatever will happen in professional settings when it comes to sports, but I thought that was a little bit different than what you normally see from a coach, and maybe I can, or a coach and player, and maybe I can be convinced otherwise, but I haven't seen that happen with Tyrese and Rick Carlisle in the last 3 years or something like that. When a player is arguing with their coach and coach arguing with the player, and the coach just says, get out of the game in that moment, I think that's a little bit more newsworthy than just a regular disagreement.
1: Fever will play coming up Thursday. They've got the Atlanta Dream back inside of Gainbridge Fieldhouse. A couple road games in New York and Washington after that. As Caleb Zuber mentioned in the opener, no American left in the French Open. Francis Tiafoe losing just a brutal five-setter yesterday. So I know we're not used to deep runs, particularly on the male side from American tennis players, but you got nothing, even with all these upsets to Sinner and Alcaraz and Joker with that. And we are set for the softball finals from Oklahoma City, the Electricity of Texas Tech and Texas. Both of these teams had to win two games yesterday to keep their seasons alive. Just epic. I don't know if you guys saw the walk-off in the men's baseball, the West Virginia-Kentucky winner advancing to the Super Regional there. Just the amount of upsets. I mean, it's great theater, great early June theater for me. I loved it. And I won't even get into the NCAA golf drama from yesterday unless I want to put you guys to sleep.
0: You've been all over the map with all the fill-in sports, I would call it.
1: Did you consume any last night, or were you more on the show train?
0: More on the show train.
1: Okay. Caleb Zuber, you did dabble in a little bit of?
2: Not last night, no.
1: Tennis is what you dabbled in, is what you said?
2: And then there was some Commissioner Cup WNBA games that I was watching last night.
1: So this is the in-season tournament, right? And correct. The Fever got to the finals last year, didn't they? Minnesota beat them?
2: Yes.
1: Or did they beat Minnesota?
0: They won.
2: Or they did. They did win. That's right.
1: I'm trying to think. What's her name was pretty good. Natasha Howard, wasn't she?
0: Yeah. She was MVP of that game. I remember tweeting out afterward, I put the Tyrese Halliburton gold medal, I did nothing tweet out there. And I said, this is Caitlin Clark right now. And that,
1: was she hurt through it, or did she not?
0: Yeah,
1: play
0: she
1: well?
0: Didn't play in that. And so, but she got the bag though. A lot of fans laughed at it. A lot of fans, as you can imagine, Caleb were pretty mad at the boy about
2: oh, really?
0: That joke. And I was like, yeah. It's just a, like she would make the joke. She right. even joked about how she got an A on the group project and wasn't really a part of the group.
2: Yeah.
0: Project.
1: 30 minutes from now, Joel A. Erickson. I was quite alarmed by something Joel said to me when he sat down yesterday in the Colts media room. So we'll get Joel's thoughts on that. More on the Bears and their stadium situation. Are we inching closer to Hammond being a real thing? We'll discuss that with John Greenberg coming up at 9 o'clock. You want to join the conversation? 317-239-1070. Text line is open. Colts had an open OTA session yesterday. We'll hit on that on the other side. And Caleb, let's get a little weather update from Amber Hardwick, Fox 59.
3: We are tracking beautiful weather for today with plenty of sunshine and a high near 77 degrees this afternoon. It will be breezy at times for today. Mostly clear and quiet tonight with lows in the lower 50s. I'm Fox 59 meteorologist Amber Hardwick for The Fan.
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1: Joel A. Erickson going to join us here in a few. I think Joel and I maybe had a similar read, and I want to get to this in a few minutes, but I don't think the Colts quarterback move they made yesterday is just something to necessarily sweep under the rug and move on. I know in the NFL news cycle, yeah, not a lot paid attention to what the Colts did yesterday at quarterback, but I do want to get to that here in a few minutes. We did watch the OTA practice, number 4 for them. We continue to see a split of reps when it came to Anthony Richardson and Riley Leonard. James, you were surprised in a positive direction by what Daniel Jones did last week, and I assume you were also continue to be pointing to week one as a real, real possibility based off what he did yesterday.
0: Yeah, for sure. How about that first throw in 7-on-7 yesterday? KB down the field, tight window.
1: Yeah, I thought it was Tyler gonna get Warren.
0: That was a dot. Now, maybe the defensive back, whoever that was in coverage, could have played it better, but that was a dime. And he looked pretty sharp. If I remember correctly, he only had like one incompletion in 7-on-7 sessions. Now, granted, that's not real football with people running at you and being able to hit you, but sharp is the word I would use for a QB1 just less than 180 days removed from having right Achilles surgery.
1: Yeah, I mean, typically in 7-on-7, you expect your starting quarterback to be, you know, north of, what, 80% probably without a pass rush there. And I think he was 5-of-6 in that, had one airmail of Ashton Doolin. Doolin also had another just great grab in the back of the end zone there. I think Daniel Jones kind of patted on the him on the helmet of, like, thank you. Yesterday was one of those reminders about Doolin, too. Just, like, he just...
0: He's just reliable,
1: he
0: man.
1: Did, like, I'm looking out there, and I'm like, oh, yeah, there's Ashton Doolin. He's still a gunner. You know, I kind of thought, oh, Michael Pittman Jr. is gone. Will they take Ashton Doolin off special teams? He was playing an important wideout role. Right? I mean, right now, he's probably the third wideout.
0: You based off those two catches yesterday in the end zone from Daniel Jones, and really overall, yeah, he's probably your most reliable option, and he's the most experienced in Shane's offense, too. Not to discredit what the others can bring to the team.
1: No, that's a good point. Yeah.
0: That helps.
1: Yeah, no, I think that's a good point there. So, again, Daniel Jones, 7-on-7 with the starting group. I did think Shane Steichen, I actually laughed. Somebody said post-practice of, like, I made it very clear. I told him, don't scramble. You know, sometimes these 7-on-7s, even Anthony Richardson and Riley Leonard, who I thought both of them had a rough red zone day yesterday, it's like, no, you're not keeping any plays alive here, Daniel Jones. As soon as that play is done, you dirt it, you throw it away, you do whatever. You do not move out of the pocket.
0: Did you hear him say? He's like, whatsoever. You can just drop the ball for all
1: drop
0: I care.
1: Drop the ball, right.
0: Fumble.
1: Yes, that is allowed in this instance there. So, again, I think signs continue to be positive. There are bigger boxes to check, to be clear. I'll be curious if he does check all of them before September 13th. Part of me thinks he won't, and this gets into the debate we had yesterday. Will he take a preseason snap?
0: Is that a box you think needs to be checked?
1: There's part of me, it's like, could you knock off any rust? Or is there too much risk?
0: I'm probably more on the side of it. It's too much risk. Now, Shane did mention yesterday, got through 7-on-7, and that will be the plan probably for the rest of OTAs, with 11-on-11 coming up in training camp. So for those who are curious of how quickly things could advance, that seems to be the timeline they put out there now.
1: Yeah, to answer my own question, I don't think they will put him in a preseason game. Obviously, you'd have to put your starting offensive line out there. But, like, I always hear that from people. Like, people just get so, and I get it. People are so soft when it comes to preseason. It's like, would that help you at all in losing 12 out of 13 week one games? Is it time to change up the script?
0: Well, Daniel Jones would say, hey, I ain't a part of that. Don't put that on me.
1: Well, he is coming off a torn Achilles here. Could you knock off any rust? You go out there and you play a couple series and you're like, you know what? I like the rhythm. Or we need to make some tweaks.
0: I just don't think the rust is worth whatever reward you're trying to get in a preseason game. And I get that he could probably get hurt in any setting, any game. But if it were to happen in a preseason game that you could have actively chosen him not to play in, that would be a very bad look.
1: What do you think of Leonard and Richardson?
0: Rough. AR threw a pick. I think it was Jalen Jones who intercepted the pass. It looked like it was a miscommunication. I'm not sure if whoever was running the route was supposed to stop or something.
1: Yeah, but I think that it was Will Mallory, the tight end.
0: Yeah, that was weird. That was a little awkward. We had some snap issues with Anthony Richardson. Some of them weren't his fault. They were just bad snaps. And then one of them looked like it was a clean snap, and he just dropped it in the shotgun. And then with Riley, just not a lot of completions down the field. He had a couple of nice throws, but honestly, the drop-off from QB1 to whoever the backup will be was very clear, which it probably is in most cases for NFL teams, but they didn't inspire much confidence yesterday in more congested throwing areas.
1: Yeah, I thought they both were pretty crisp last week when we were out there. I would not say that this week, particularly in the red zone, like you mentioned, in the congested areas. I thought there were snap issues with Leonard as well. He had an empty red zone period. Arden Key kind of ran him down for, you know, looked to be a sack, you know, one of those where Leonard just
0: had to kind of... Well, if you're on defense, it's always a sack.
1: Run out of bounds. Well, I want to make it very clear. These are red jerseys that Riley Leonard and Anthony Richardson...
0: You can't be giving him scramble points?
1: Are rocking there. The Colts signed a quarterback yesterday named Easton Stick. Boy, it sounds like just a great bat that I had, like, in fourth grade.
0: Does sound like a good bat.
1: Give me the Easton Stick right now. Screw the TPX. Give me the Easton Stick right now. By the way, I was at my nephew's baseball game last night. Were you guys baseballers at all growing up?
11: Yes.
0: I was not, so this is a foreign concept to your boy.
1: Caleb, I heard a phrase in the diamond. that I haven't heard in years.
2: Let's hear it.
1: And it got me jittery. It got me excited. It got me wanting to go push Max Bowen on the swing after he asked me seven times.
2: Okay.
1: To push him on the swing. Give me a phrase that one of those nine-year-olds would have yelled to their teammates.
2: I don't know.
1: And it's just one player. What is the catcher yelling to his teammates before the inning's about to start?
0: Don't ask me.
2: This is, I don't know.
1: Ball's in, coming down.
2: Yes.
1: Oh, man. It was pathetic.
2: Hey.
1: How much energy that just jolted through my body.
2: Coming down, baby.
1: How great is that?
2: It's great.
1: So, James, when you're warming up for the inning, you obviously are throwing it around the yard a little bit. Your outfielders are throwing it with each other. Your infielders are throwing it to first base. Your pitcher's obviously warming up with the catcher. And the catcher, after whatever, a handful of pitches, says, ball's in, telling the other, you know, eight
0: wrap
1: in the field, throw the balls into the dugout, and I'm coming down to second. We're going to, you know, act like the runner is stealing here in this. And that is the indicator that, let's go, batter in the batter's box, let's play ball. That got me so jolted.
2: I was expecting just like a hey, batter, switch. No, that is awesome. That is textbook, you know, Little League baseball right there.
1: I'm like, give me a walking taco. You know, I don't know if my cup really fits at this age, but let's go. Let's go. Let's play. I was loving it.
2: Suit up.
1: I'm going to throw that at Joel A. Erickson when he joins us here in 15. But Joel and I think are on the same page about this Easton Stick character, okay? Fifth round pick in 2019 of who? The Chargers. Who was with the Chargers in 2019? Shane Steichen. I don't view this as just camp arm who gives two bleeps about a fourth string quarterback. I kind of view Easton Stick as could you go into the season as him being your third quarterback? I would say you being Shane Steichen, would sleep a little bit better at night with him versus Seth Hennigan, the guy that they just cut there. So I don't want to make too much of it, but I also don't think the Colts made three roster moves yesterday. The other two, I'd say, are afterthoughts. This one, it's like, given the history with Steichen, is there a little bit more to this? The Colts actually have four quarterbacks on their roster right now that have all started games in the NFL. I don't know how many NFL teams could say that. I mean, usually you have some sort of rookie, some sort of developmental quarterback, some sort of young guy that has never really played in the league. And the Colts got four dudes that have all started. So most recently with Atlanta. Easton Stick was not just another name for me. Did you walk away with that impression at all, or am I searching for something on June 2nd?
0: I think you're probably searching. I didn't view it to that degree, mainly because he's what, your fourth string quarterback? So is the thought that if you move Anthony, he'd be your third string? Like, once we start getting into third and fourth string quarterback talk, I just feel like you're cooked either way as a team. So maybe you offer a little bit of something, experience, rapport, but yeah, I'm not really jumping on the Easton Stick train.
1: Would it make you more comfortable to trade an Anthony Richardson than Seth Hennigan's presence, given the Shane Steichen connection?
0: Maybe a little bit, but not much, KB. Seriously, mainly because, again, if we get to the third string quarterback, I'm not going to sit here and say because Easton Stick has a relationship with Shane Steichen, he's going to be like good.
1: Well, no, and I'm not saying that. I'm saying, would you be more comfortable?
0: Yeah, a little bit, but it wouldn't be like a determining factor at all. I don't think they go into a potential Anthony Richardson trade saying, well, we got Easton Stick waiting in the wings and he'll help offset some of what we lose. Like, nah.
1: The Colts will be back on the field today, coming up Thursday as well with OTAs. And then again, next week, mandatory mini camp. Tyler asking here, what do you make of comparing a Sauce Gardner trade to Myles Garrett?
0: I think people are so hung up on the Colts gave up two first-round picks for Sauce Gardner. Yes, they did, but what do you think Jared Verse was? A first-round pick who's proven and still very young on a rookie deal. So I kind of view that as the Rams giving up two first-round picks. They hit on that player. It's not like they drafted somebody and he wasn't any good. Jared Verse is a good young player, so I kind of view it as they gave up two first-round picks plus a second and a third that, but the other first is just being an active player already. So, you know, I guess it's certainly in a vacuum puts more pressure on the Colts to perform and deliver with Sauce Gardner this year, but I don't look at it like, oh my God, you know, the Rams couldn't even get another first round pick for, you know, or not the Cleveland couldn't even get another first round pick for this guy. Like, nah, I don't view it as that.
1: So you think the Rams gave up much more than the Colts?
0: Yeah, I do. And I think that's because Myles Garrett is a much better player than Sauce Gardner. Even though Sauce Gardner is great when he's healthy and he has been great in his career, two-time first team All-Pro, he ain't that. Myles Garrett, those players come around, you know, once every 25 years, it seems like.
1: Yeah, and, you know, I'll go back to something I said earlier. I think a generational pass rusher means more than a generational cornerback. Yes, obviously, I do think cornerbacks matter, but I think the ability to wreck the game is a little bit easier for Myles Garrett to try and do than a Sauce Gardner. I think we could fall a little bit of the Jared Verse trap at times. Like, if you look at his sack numbers, I actually think Laiatu Latu's like right there with him from a sack number standpoint through 2 years. But if you look a little deeper just into other kind of disruptive numbers, i.e. quarterback hits, pressures, tackles for loss, to me, it's a little bit more consistent, like play in, play out, 17 weeks of the season. Verse just overwhelms Latu when you get into those weeds. And I guess just to remind everybody, Latu went, what, 15 overall, 14 overall, something like that. And Jared Verse was, what was it, 3 picks behind Latu?
0: Yeah. So we'll see. I mean, we talked to Latu yesterday, very short with his words, which he typically is, but he did acknowledge, KB, that there is more pressure there to deliver, to perform, because you don't have some of the veterans in that room anymore. In Kwity Paye, Tyquan Lewis, Samson Ebukam. And I get it. Some people might be rolling their eyes like, what do those guys do? The bottom line is, since they're no longer here, there's more snaps, more opportunities for you. And you, I think he has to be a double-digit sack guy this year. And we can go a bunch of different ways with that conversation, because part of his performance, I think, KB, is tied to the health of DeForest Buckner. If DeForest Buckner can't draw the same level of double teams, if he isn't all pro, Pro Bowl caliber DeForest Buckner, and you're able to send more attention to Laiatu Latu, this season may not be what he wants it to be, regardless of how much he's working on his game, how much he's improved. I'm just not sure that he'll make that kind of leap if the rest of the line, without DeForest Buckner being a star, would have enough juice to kind of help him out.
1: I'll never forget the look on Mike Vrabel's face when they traded A.J. Brown the night of the draft.
0: I'm always, I know where you're going right there.
1: Struck by that a couple years ago when the Titans moved him to the Eagles. And now looking back on it, I don't know, maybe it was just simply Dan Russini was calling him on draft night, and he made it very clear that those are not the nights where we interact. We interact in Sedona only. Well, actually, they interact a lot of other places than there. But I was very, very abruptly, I think, kind of caught off guard by Vrabel's reaction. And I guess caught off guard, now looking back on it, it makes total sense why Vrabel was so upset about it. Honestly, that kind of started the Titans' downfall. I mean, the Titans had a pretty impressive 2 or 3 year run there with Derrick Henry and Vrabel and
0: Tannehill.
1: Did they
0: get to a title game?
2: AFC Championship in 2020.
1: And weren't they the one seed?
2: Yeah, the next year they were the one seed,
0: that's
2: I believe.
0: Crazy.
1: Yeah, just crazy.
0: That seems like a lifetime ago.
1: And the Titans just, all of a sudden, John Robinson, their GM's gone, and then Vrabel's gone. It was very weird how all of that unfolded. But I think the A.J. Brown move was kind of one of the starts to this. And again, some of this I think we get into of, like, you know, when you have to pay the retread quarterback, now you're not benefiting from the rookie contract quarterback. What was Philadelphia benefiting from the time of the A.J. Brown trade? Jalen Hurts on a rookie contract. What's New England now benefiting from in the A.J. Brown trade? Drake May on a rookie contract. When you hit on these rookie contract quarterbacks, it allows you to do these things. It allows Denver to say, you know what? We need help out Bo Nix. Let's go get Jalen Waddle. You know, those sorts of moves are the trades that you can make here. And so, you know, this to me makes a lot of sense for the Patriots. I honestly am a bit torn on the question of, like, who's your AFC favorite? It's obviously the Rams in the NFC. There's no debating that. But when we get to the AFC, I'm kind of like, oh man, if you handed me a project and said, make a case for the Buffalo Bills. Okay. I think I can do that. Okay. Here's the Ravens. Okay. Here's a bounce back here for the Chiefs. How about the Denver Broncos with a healthy Bo Nix and not Jared Stidham starting the AFC title game. Do you believe in Houston or Jacksonville?
0: Yeah, there's definitely more of a crowd and debate at the top.
1: A Cincinnati revival? Some might say you haven't mentioned the Colts.
0: I don't know who those sums might be, but shout out to you guys.
2: Was that me that laughed? I don't.
1: I just think it's a wide open AFC.
2: Yeah, no, I agree with that. And I also think with the Patriots conversation, James, you mentioned earlier, like, got to take a look at their schedule. And I get, like, they proved themselves in the playoffs, but their schedule is going to be a lot harder this year than it was last year. So
11: it's a division winner schedule, right?
2: Yes. So getting a top two seed like they did last year is going to maybe be a little harder to come by. And so maybe it's a little different if they have to go on the road for all their playoff games. I know they won in a snowstorm in Denver, but I'm not really sure, you know, if you're going to get that again. That game was kind of dumbed down to just running the ball for 3 hours. But, you know, credit to them. So I do think it is very, at the top, it's very, very close. And it's hard to say who the clear favorite is. I agree with that, Kevin.
0: I do like the move, though. Be aggressive. Yeah. Try to go get somebody who's clearly a playmaker. Now, I am curious to see how the dynamics work, Kevin, when it comes to AJ Brown, because he is a bit intrusive with his thoughts. I think that he can be a little weird at times, which I guess is a good thing whenever you have a star receiver, it's a little weird. But if things don't click right away, how does he act? How does he respond? I'm curious to see that unfold.
1: Yeah, and the Stephon Diggs thing, I mean, there were definitely moments last year where it seemed to work, and then there are moments where it's like, Stephon Diggs is, there's a lot there. And he is coming off what? Was it a torn ACL he's come off of?
0: Yeah.
1: You know, and age-wise, not that A.J. Brown's like a, 23 years old, but still, I think there's a little bit more potentially prime years you could get here. And does New England still have their 26? They traded a first-round pick in 28, so they still have their 27 first-round pick?
0: I think so.
1: You know, and that's thought to be obviously a pretty deep draft. Now, you know, quarterback-wise, New England doesn't seem to be in the market, of course, for that. But still, if all of a sudden we see a run on quarterbacks, then all of a sudden you're getting, you know, pretty quality position player there. So A.J. Brown to the Patriots, first-round pick in 28, fifth-round pick in 27. Again, Miles Garrett to the Rams. That was a Jared Verse, of course, and then a 27 first-rounder, 28 second-rounder, 29 third rounder. I still am a little confused by the Ty Simpson thing. I understand what you were saying earlier about, like, well, they feel like they have their quarterback of the future. It's like they could have gone really all chips in.
0: I know.
1: Had they not drafted Ty Simpson. I mean, they are pretty darn all chips in, but they could have said, like, see that short stack over there? We're going to put that in the middle of the table, too.
0: I agree, and I probably would lean more towards that perspective, but also I'm not running the team. I'm not thinking about the future. But it seems like they're trying to thread the needle of trying to win now and investing heavily in that. I mean, because outside of Miles Garrett, they did trade for an all-pro cornerback in Trent McDuffie as well this offseason. But you want to make sure you have a future post Matthew Stafford. My only issue, really, with that decision is the quarterback himself.
2: That's what I was going to say, James. I don't believe it. You hitched it to Ty Simpson. Like,
0: He played 1 year. He started 1 year at Alabama. He's kind of a smaller quarterback. He's got some injury history, and he wasn't great. So I'm not buying the Ty Simpson hype train. And all the interviews that I hear from Sean McVay and Les Snead out there in LA, they won't say what he actually does well at football. Like, I feel like whenever a coach says, oh, he's a good leader, he's a winner, character, you ain't got whatever else makes players special.
11: Sound like Shane Steichen describing Anthony Richardson?
0: Yeah, he's here. He's shown up. And it's like, well, this is his job. I would expect you, Kevin, to show up at 7 o'clock when we have to do his radio show. But I mean, that is, you know, congrats on doing that. That's what it sounds like to me sometimes. So yeah, we'll see if it pays off in the long run and short term for the Rams, but certainly no lack of headlines in LA.
1: I still need to get to what the higher ups have asked. Or told me that Mark Dykton will be asked to do once he returns from his lovely vacation here. We'll get to that as Mark is sharing his DMs with many out there. I saw someone reach out earlier asking if Mark won the podcast.
0: Oh, my gosh. Yeah, please don't click on anything he sends you.
2: We need to get some word on if he won that.
1: You know, James award. Has won an award. Maybe Mark's going to win an award. Caleb, this, you and I are struggling.
0: For the record, my award does not come with a laptop virus and questions from the missus.
1: We're just struggling over here. A little alarmed by something Joel Erickson said to me yesterday. He'll join us coming up on the other side. Are the Bears moving to Hammond? John Greenberg, who we've had on to discuss the stadium talk with the Bears and the latest on it. It does seem like potentially a step in, I guess, the right direction for the region there. We'll chat with him coming up 9 o'clock hour. This is the Fan Morning Show here on what looks to be a nice Tuesday in the Circle City, 93.5, 107.5, the Fan.
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6: 8:02 on this Tuesday morning. Stanley Cup Final begins tonight. NBA Finals tomorrow. Honestly, a busy day in the sports world. Yesterday, a lot. We went over there in the first hour. We'll continue to discuss it. Locally, maybe not the most NFL news were the items, but we did watch a Colts OTA practice, and we'll recap that here with our next guest from the Indianapolis Star. He is Joel A. Erickson. I must say, I was a bit alarmed. So Joel walked into the media room yesterday, and I said to Joel, hey, thanks for coming on tomorrow. Really appreciate it. And the first thing he says to me, he goes, dude, I accidentally clicked on the link that Mark sent me.
7: Is that true? No, Joel, no.
6: I swear he said it, and I'm a little nervous to have him. I thought, could we get in trouble via the phone lines here? Joel A. Erickson, is that true? Did you click on the link? Did you vote for Mark Dykton's podcast?
8: Yeah, I didn't vote. It was like one of those like accidental, like you're trying to scroll your phone things, and your finger hits what it's not supposed to, so I clicked back out of it really fast.
6: Finger blame here from Joel A. Erickson. I'm a little nervous.
7: I've heard the same from Mark.
6: I'm a little nervous here. You click on that, you never look back. I'm afraid that's what could be there. So when the Indy Star malware is emailing you later today, good luck on that, Joel.
7: You know what?
8: Where's Mark's two-factor authentication? Like, you gotta make sure they can't get in.
7: Joel, he claims that he has it, and I think he's a liar. I don't know how it happens twice. He said he had it set up, and it still happened to him. So maybe he has the worst luck in the world, or maybe he just isn't really as sharp as he needs to be. Again, that's Joel Erickson, Colts reporter for Indy Star. I should probably stop ragging on Mark and get down to the business. And Kevin has brought this up multiple times this morning, but do you think the Easton Stick signing, new quarterback for the Colts, is something, nothing, or somewhere in between?
8: I think it's something. I think it's something. You know, they signed a quarterback who's been a veteran backup now for 7 years in the league. He played for Atlanta last year. He's got history with Shane Steichen. He's the kind of guy that you could see being an actual, you know, number three type of quarterback in the NFL. And so bringing him in, you know, also the other thing was, you know, Shane Steichen, you know, for Shane, praised him quite a bit yesterday. So I do think that there's something there with bringing in a quarterback who you could see being on the roster after cut down day in more than just a practice squad way if they needed to.
6: Yeah, I am definitely with you there. Joel A. Erickson from The Star with us here on the Payless Liquors Hotline. Joel, who takes more August preseason snaps with the Colts, Anthony Richardson or Daniel Jones?
8: In training camp or the games?
6: Preseason games.
8: Oh, Anthony Richardson. I don't think we're going to see As much as Daniel Jones is looking like he is ahead of schedule, I just don't think he's gonna. I don't think they're gonna risk him in a preseason game.
6: But you do think we will see Anthony Richardson on this team on August 14th? I guess is what you're saying. The date of the first preseason game.
8: I do think so, because I think, you know, usually with where teams have their quarterback rooms right now, they probably need some injuries and stuff to kind of shake loose what we're seeing. It's hard to say this, though, because normally by the time we get to this point, the deal making and everything is done, but Miles Garrett and AJ Brown just got traded yesterday, so you know, maybe we're looking at a new June type of thing for the NFL. Although I was joking in the media room yesterday that they were like, too many people are talking about Wemby. Somebody do something in the NFL.
7: And certainly something got done, Joel. And trust me, it's hard for me not to take the conversation over to the NBA Finals, but I'll reserve that for off the air. But for the purposes of Daniel Jones, what did you think of his performance in 7-on-7 yesterday, the first time we got a chance to see him play somewhat realistic football, although we always joke about how it's not real football because he needs an offensive defensive line in there?
8: For the most part, I think he's looked, you know, kind of what I would expect him to look. There's still a little bit of, I don't know what the right word is. There's something missing a little bit from his drop back, like a fluidity to that leg.
7: I think it's trust.
8: I mean, that very well could be it. Yeah, there's something that's not quite like. There's something not quite there yet from the drop back. But he's still got 3 months. I know I was talking to somebody last week too. I kind of was saying I thought, you know, it wasn't that surprising to see him throwing. Just given that, you know, he can kind of stand and throw and doesn't have to put a ton of pressure on the Achilles. And someone was saying that, you know, throwing, the act of throwing, and if it's your push-off leg, there is more torque on the Achilles than you would think. So that was an interesting conversation to have, too, that it, you know, just the fact of him throwing is maybe a bigger deal than I was putting it in my head.
6: He's Joel A. Erickson. You can follow his work, of course, at the Indianapolis Star. Does an excellent job on the Colts beat. We've talked about the NFL news of the day yesterday. Obviously, A.J. Brown to the Patriots. Certainly, Miles Garrett to the Rams. I know a lot of people have tried to reference the Sauce Gardner trade and throwing up a comp there for Miles Garrett. Do you see anything from a comparison standpoint into what the Colts gave up for Sauce Gardner versus what the Rams gave up for Miles Garrett?
8: I think the biggest thing is that from what I've seen, a lot of people are underestimating the value of Jared Verse. You know, Jared Verse is defense rookie of the year. You know, he's a young, proven pass rusher who doesn't cost very much right now. You still have team control for him for a while. That's a very valuable player in a trade. And I kind of think that if someone had just traded for Jared Verse on their own, that it's probably a first round pick plus. And so I think some people are saying, well, you know, I saw some people saying, well, it's less because of the player. And I'm like, I don't agree with that at all. A you know, young pass rusher like that, I think carries a ton of value, especially when you get. You know, some of the rookie deal along with him.
6: Yeah, 2 years left on that contract, and then a fifth year team option as well. I think that's a good point that you bring up there. Again, Joel A. Erickson with us here. You know, it's kind of interesting. The other move yesterday, probably a little bit more ramifications AFC wise. You see New England. So New England last year goes to the Super Bowl. They add whatever you want to call AJ Brown. They add a nice top flight wideout. Why don't you think we then just assume New England is the favorite again in the AFC? Or maybe you do, but it just seems like, I mean, you look at Vegas right now and they got Baltimore and Buffalo as the AFC favorites. Do you look at New England as the favorite given Super Bowl appearance? You add AJ Brown, or do you think there are more teams on tier one than just them?
8: No, I think I'm with Vegas. I think there's more teams on tier one than just them. You know, the Patriots, obviously, they had a great season last year with Drake May, but if you look at that schedule And then you kind of look at what happened to them in the playoffs, where, you know, they get the Broncos without Bo Nix. They just didn't have to. It just wasn't the run that you were really tested a ton. And that's still a very young team. AJ Brown helps, obviously, but there's still a lot more to that team than I think you'd have to do to think of them as some sort of AFC juggernaut. So, I kind of think that the AFC is maybe more wide open, although, you know, you see with injuries and everything, that can change it in a second. But right now, assume most everybody's healthy. I think the other thing is that, you know, the other thing about the AFC last year is that you caught a down year from the Chiefs, caught a down year from the Ravens, one of those two teams bouncing back. And if the Chiefs are an 11-12 win team, to me, they're the favorite as long as Patrick Mahomes is still in the prime of his career. So that's part of the other part of it.
7: Again, that's the voice of Joel A. Erickson, culture reporter for Indy Star and spoiled diehard Spurs fan who once again gets the great big man in Victor Wembanyama. I know we're talking a lot of football, but I would be remiss if I didn't ask your thoughts on the finals, Joel, and your favorite team being in it.
9: Oh, he's going to be so Spurs. Pessimistic. He's so pessimistic.
7: Is there more optimism out there for you?
10: Knicks have won 11 in a row. You can't compete. You ran out of gas against the Thunder.
8: The Knicks did play the Spurs well during the regular season, but the Spurs just keep being ahead of schedule. They're just way ahead of schedule. Like, I think James and I were talking about, I looked it up and ESPN had them as like the 16th best team in the NBA coming in. And that was kind of what everybody thought. Like, the same thing with that series against the Thunder. There were points in that where I felt like, oh, they look young. They're trying to respond to physicality by fouling people. And it's really obvious and it's bad for the team and stuff like that. And then they figured out for the last two games, they're just so ahead of schedule that, like, at some point, you throw up your hands and kind of just be like, "Well, none of the stuff about young teams really seems to apply to this team, outside of like maybe a game or a quarter or something like that." I think that's the thing that surprises me the most is that, you know, you've seen some of the young stuff from them, but then they figure it out the next game and they turn it back around. So, you know, like I said, the Knicks did play them well in the regular season. I think they're a tougher matchup than maybe for just, you know, team to team than people realize. But at this point, the way they keep going ahead of schedule, it's kind of hard to pick against them.
9: Joel, I'm watching LeVon Hernandez highlights right now on the TV screen in studio
8: Hernandez.
9: Here. Can we give a shout out to LeVon Hernandez? Oh, man, he was so good. He's just mowing down the Braves right now. And Jim Leland's mustache looks awesome.
8: The Marlins have two World Series, KB.
9: I know. That's such a great stat. I know. It is amazing. Amazing. By the way, I do have one baseball question, okay? I went to my nephew's 9-year-old baseball game last night, okay? And I heard some chatter from the players on the field right before the inning was going to start that all of a sudden just sent an energy jolt through my body. It'd be like, you know, whatever, a Rams fan seeing that trade come across the old ticker yesterday. As a young baseball dad, do you have any idea what phrase I heard from the young little leaguers that all of a sudden gave me some juice?
8: No. Although my son's team the other day was talking about the Sandlot, and I was like, yeah, get a Sandlot.
9: Oh boy! I would love to watch the Sandlot.
7: It's a rite of passage,
9: honestly.
7: Right there.
9: Gosh, that sounds like a great movie to watch. Balls in, coming down.
8: Oh, there you go.
9: Oh yep. Man, I was ready to go. I was like, let's go. I hope this catcher throws a strike to his, you know, shortstop right here. Oh, Caleb Zuber's mimicking the throw right
7: popping
9: now.
7: Up.
9: Oh, popping up. Oh gosh, Joel. And then my mind started racing. Do major leaguers do that? Do you think, you know?
8: Oh, that's a great question.
9: Like, Tucker Barnhart, if you're listening right now, did you literally yell, or is this like, dude, Kevin, there's 30,000 people at a Major League Baseball game. I'm not yelling, balls in, coming down. But do major leaguers yell that? How else do they know?
8: That's a great question. That's a great question. Yeah, where's Tucker Barnhart? We need to know.
9: We
7: party wants to think that they do.
9: We do.
7: It's still a kids game, right?
9: Exactly, right? Come on now. My heart will be a little cracked, honestly, if all of a sudden I hear that that's something that gets too cool
7: for
9: school.
7: So you don't want to really know then?
9: I don't want to get into, December 25th or, anything about hunting for eggs. I don't know if I want to know the full story just yet here. So I don't know. Tucker, lie to me if you happen to be listening right now.
8: If they don't say something like that, though, then you're right. How do they know?
9: Right. I don't know. Nowadays with pitch clocks and all this, it just seems like it's too good to be true for me to wish that. But I heard that. Honestly, I thought about you, Joel. I heard that. I'm like, let's go. Man, I need a walking taco and I'm ready to. Where's my big league chew? Let's have a day. Now, are you not? Now,
8: well, I don't know if you saw this, KB, but last night was backyard baseball night in Milwaukee. So Pablo Sanchez.
9: Oh my.
8: Was sitting in the front row.
9: Say no more. Why did I not know this? Why did you not text me? Was Pete Wheeler in the outfield the fastest man in backyard baseball? Was Dmitry Petrovich around?
8: This giant Pablo Sanchez mascot was just sitting in the seat right next to the Brewers dugout.
9: Hey, when we get to training camp practice 6 and you and I are a little bit bored, can we just go over our backyard baseball lineups? Maybe during like a punt drill.
11: Ernie Steele in the building?
9: Yeah. Keisha Phillips. Absolutely. Is Mikey Thomas's nose running? But I know he's got a big old lefty bat. Oh my gosh, this just made my day. Joel, I love you, man. Good luck to your Spurs. Spurs in 4 after this conversation, Joel. Bring out the brooms.
7: You trying to give Joel a heart attack here on this Tuesday morning.
9: Joel A. Erickson. Pay Less Liquors Hotline.
7: You tell him Spurs in 4, he might not be able to work the rest of the week.
9: I did think it was kind of wild. I saw Vegas listed out the most likely series results.
7: Well, that's interesting. I didn't know they did that.
9: And it went Spurs in 7, Spurs in 5, Spurs in 6. Then Knicks in 6. I would have guessed Knicks in 6 would have been up there at some point before Spurs in 7, 5, and 6.
7: Well, this is why you listen to me and not them. Knicks in 6, baby. I think physicality-wise, they've got more to throw at the Spurs.
9: We'll see about Robinson's health, Mitchell Robinson's health.
7: Yeah, I did see the Knicks posted. I think they arrived somewhere for practice, and noticeably, they cropped the picture to not include his right hand in it. And I'm like, you guys are a lot.
9: Now, he's so bad at foul shooting. Which one's his good hand? I don't even know. Is it his right or is it his left?
7: It's his left hand. I think he broke the right pinky. But yeah, his foul shooting is horrendous. Don't get me started on this rant. Well, I'm here now. I don't think there should be any NBA player on earth who shoots below 50% from the free throw line. I'm so serious about this. I don't care how big your hands are. I don't care how small the ball might feel. I don't care.
9: Is he below 50?
7: Yes. In the playoffs, he's shooting like 30% from the free throw line.
9: Gosh.
7: That's horrible.
9: That is.
7: I mean, I get that there's other things to basketball, but the game is basketball. You put the ball in the basket. That's the whole point of it. You should be able to do that at a higher clip than 30% or whatever it is he's shooting from the free throw line.
9: It is wild to me. I was discussing this last night with a buddy of like, if the Knicks had the Nets on the front of the uniform, would this market be cheering for them?
7: Probably, yeah.
9: It's like my hatred of John Starks 30 years ago means that I don't want Jalen Brunson. By all accounts, Jalen Brunson seems like a pretty good story. The Knicks play hard. Their fan base is passionate. OG Anunoby went to Indiana. Like, I don't really dislike anything. By all accounts, Mike Brown was really beloved when he was here as a Pacers assistant coach. Like, it's just because they are the Knicks. And it's just sports, baby. And because I hated John Starks and Charles Oakley still scares me to this day, that I don't want the Knicks to win. It's just sports, baby. Hashtag.
7: Yeah, I mean, you don't have to remind folks around here how much they should hate the Knicks.
9: Oh, the venom. The venom is real. Caleb Zuber, let's check it out. Ball's in, coming down.
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9: K
6: James, you should have seen Caleb Zuber. He popped right up out of the chair. He got that right arm back. He was ready to mow down that run. You do not run on Caleb Zuber.
12: You don't. Absolutely not.
6: Not run on Caleb Zuber. And I could talk backyard baseball for the next 90 minutes.
7: I mean, David Hammer from Greenwood, they signal not yell.
6: Oh, boo. Boo. Not all these ballparks are loud enough. It's in between innings. You tell the organ to quiet down and let's go.
7: So there goes your fantasy.
6: Tucker Barnhart, if you're not on the first tee yet, please tell me that's wrong. 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
1: My last game of the year, I went to the locker room and I balled in Stephanie White's arms. Like, we are tight. We are close. And this is nothing, but you are making it something. So, to a degree, I can see where she's coming from, but maybe we can get into some stuff that I disagree with.
2: Yeah, and honestly, somebody reached out to me yesterday, and I mean, we're 8 games into, what, a 40-something game season? Someone's like, hey, honestly, the Fever's issue, which, again, issue 8 games into the season, they're 500. They're not, 2-6, but they're like, it's roster construction. Why did they go out and get the bigs that they got? And now, seemingly, you can't necessarily play them alongside Aaliyah Boston. Maybe that's a topic we can get into here coming up a little bit later. We'll play some of that Caitlin Clark audio and her reaction to the huddle from the other night. French Open, Francis Tiafoe losing in 5 sets, no American left, men or women's side. I continue to be enthralled with the not only the softball from the NCAA, but also the baseball. I saw a crazy baseball stat. Hear me out on this, okay? The College World Series, there's 8 teams that go to it, right? None of the 8 teams are left from last year.
1: That's crazy.
2: So that would be like, can I put it in basketball terms for you?
1: Yes, sir.
2: That would be like us getting to the Sweet 16 next year in the NCAA Men's March Madness Tournament and not having Duke, UConn, Illinois, Iowa, Arizona, Purdue, Michigan, or Tennessee.
1: And that seems impossible. So,
2: and 4 of those 8 didn't make the tournament in baseball.
1: I was going to say, shout out to the parody, because that has to be pretty exciting.
2: It's great drama. Great, great drama. I love it. Shout out. We need some country roads at some point today, Caleb, because West Virginia, Kentucky, that scene post game last night was just awesome. I won't bore you with the NCAA golf because I've already probably put you in.
1: No, I remember that song.
2: Enough to sleep.
1: Got played when we were over in Germany for the Patriots game.
2: Oh, that was Isaiah McKenzie before the kick return.
1: It was
2: right? Great,
1: actually. Oh, yeah. That was one of the cooler moments I've had in my career as far as stadium atmospheres.
2: Oh, yeah. They were burning couches last night in Morgantown as they move on. That's about it. Texas Tech for the softball. Jason Williams, White Chocolate's daughters, just bombing home runs. Rematch.
1: Yeah. And he's pretty adamant as a fan. He'll let you hear about it.
2: Each of them had to win 2 games to stay alive yesterday. Just some great early June theater. And we need it, because this time last year we were debating the Pacers getting ready to start the NBA Finals. So we need something.
1: I was watching Tyrese close out the Knicks last year in the Eastern Conference Finals, and he was so freaking good.
2: Yeah, Game 6 anniversary was just recently, was it not?
1: Yeah. And shout out Thomas Bryant, Game 6 legend, baby. My favorite Pacer of all time.
2: I'm not sure if there's anything you bring up on this show more than Thomas Bryant hitting corner threes in Game 6 of the Pacers-Knicks.
1: They had Donovan Mitchell ruining his legacy. He should have been back in the finals this year. They should have played him more. Clearly, nothing else worked. He got swept. I'm just saying.
2: Sports talk radio in Cleveland. I got James from Romeoville calling in here. Yeah, we didn't play Thomas Bryant enough.
1: Hey, am I wrong? We have a resident Cavs fan here.
3: He's got some heart, I'll tell you that.
1: Put him in.
2: Thomas Bryant, the reason why you guys couldn't get over
1: the hump.
2: We
1: wouldn't be asking about, I saw a video the other day of, I think it might have been yesterday, James Harden in a club with Sexy Red, the rapper.
3: Yeah, I'm like,
1: this is who you're trying to tie your franchise to.
3: If we put Thomas Bryant in analytically, we would have won the series.
2: Analytically. I know. I got to pull that out on Maddie sometime. Yeah, analytically, I felt like the kids were well behaved. Well, they've been crying for the last hour. Well, I mean.
1: Well, we should have. You had to pull it out for the fries. Analytically, you only had 3 fries on that plate.
2: Right.
1: I ate the other one.
2: It seemed like I got good dad tax support throughout the day.
1: You did. Rightfully so.
2: Stealing fries off my kids' plate when they went to the bathroom, for those that were not listening when I shared that story on the other side. Caitlin Clark, what did she have to say from yesterday? We'll hit on that much more on the Colts in our open practice. Are the Bears a step closer to Hammond, Indiana? John Greenberg will join us coming up at 9 o'clock to chat about that. Let's get a little weather update.
4: We are tracking beautiful weather for today with plenty of sunshine and a high near 77 degrees this afternoon. It will be breezy at times for today, mostly

0: Clear and quiet tonight with lows in the lower 50s. I'm Fox 59 meteorologist Amber Hardwick for The Fan.
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1: Caleb Zuber, thank you. This was the scene last night in Morgantown as West Virginia advanced, beat Kentucky. I think we can all appreciate a nice Kentucky loss in the NCAA tournament setting there. Just great drama. Great theater across. They got Cal Poly. How about that? We get a Cal Poly in the Sweet 16, Troy and Little Rock with a trip to go to Omaha. So we will have either Troy or Little Rock in the College World Series.
2: Who said Cinderellas were dead? I guess in college basketball, maybe, but not in college baseball.
1: Well, speaking of that, St. John's.
2: Yeah.
1: Over Florida State. I don't know if Ricky P sliding some of his NIL money over to the St. John's baseball program, but yeah, they beat Florida State to advance. I love it. I love the theater. I love the drama.
3: Again, I told you I like the post-game interviews when everyone's trying to focus and they're usually putting hats on the player who's talking, or they're handing them bats, or they're, you know, doing some funny dance in the background. I think college baseball and softball reminds me that sports are fun and you can have some personality.
1: Well, not in Major League Baseball, because I'm getting wind from Tucker Barnhart right now that ball's in, coming down is...
2: Oh, no.
3: Not a thing? Oh! This is like finding out that certain holidays aren't what you think.
1: Stop right there. Thank you. As soon as you get armpit hair, it sounds like ball's in, coming down, stops.
2: Oh, is that one?
1: That's the word on the street here. People are breaking my heart here. Unbelievable.
2: So you're saying no, like, hot dog and Lay's chips with a Gatorade after the game either in Major League Baseball.
1: And he's backing it, which just makes me sick.
3: He is the major leaguer.
1: Unbelievable. He goes, absolutely not. You get laughed at if you do it. Purely a Little League thing. I go, how do you signal? I said, boo. I go, how do you signal? He goes, stick your arm out or yell too. Oh, okay, all right. Your arm out here. Unbelievable. You could be stretching your arm. You're behind home plate for 9 innings every day. He goes, it's boring. Unbelievable. Where's the fun in the game?
2: It's gone.
1: It's just sick.
3: I just love how you get a very sound reason from a guy who played at the highest level. You're like, nah, I disagree.
2: I love it, man.
3: I love the irrational confidence. Whatever you have that you work up with in the morning, Kevin, keep that.
1: Oh, man, it just makes me want to cry. James Boyd, take the baton. You were over at fever practice yesterday.
3: Yeah,
1: I don't know if this is any more uplifting, but
3: this might be a little bit more pertinent to our audience than, you know, balls in as far as... Like, he still looks sad.
2: I don't know.
3: The man's legitimately sad.
2: It is the best.
3: Oh, my gosh.
2: I love that you brought that up because I couldn't even remember.
3: That's hilarious.
2: You know what it was.
3: So you had lost part of your childhood until you brought this up.
1: Dude, I kid you not. It gave me a jolt yesterday when I heard that. You know, the high pitch little 9-year-old catcher. I think Gavin was his name, working his you know what off behind the plate. Got my brother in law texting me, laughing out loud, thinking of Jorge Posada or Yadier Molina yelling balls.
2: Yogi
3: Berra. Well, you put it in that context.
1: Hey, Buster Posey, balls in, coming down.
3: Yeah, that might be a little much.
1: I guess it doesn't ring the same.
3: There you go. But
1: sorry, I still want to be a kid.
3: Jeez. I don't blame you. I don't
1: blame
3: you.
1: Got gray hair, a hair transplant. Come on, can I just be a kid for a second here?
3: I don't know. The right big toe in those Hokas might be telling you you're a little past that. But as far as the fever go and some of the, not fallout, but I would say reaction to the argument that was caught on video between Stephanie White and Caitlin Clark. Caleb, if you got that audio queued up, let me know. But I did get a chance to ask Caitlin yesterday, what happened? What was her reaction to maybe some of the scrutiny of their dispute? So, Caleb, here you go.
4: First of all, two people being competitive, two people that really want to win. And, you know, I think a lot of those things happen all the time. And I know there's a camera on me and that's how it's going to be. But there's a lot of people out there in the media or on TV that they think they know a lot of things and they're just blatantly wrong about a lot of things. And I ride for Steph. I ride for these girls. Steph has my back more than anybody. So, you know, nobody in that locker room, in our locker room, or Steph or our coaching staff thought twice about it. It's just another example of what everybody, all of you, want to blow up and make something that is just lost and not in reality.
1: James, you said earlier you agreed with some of the Stephanie White, Caitlin Clark discourse yesterday. And you disagreed with some of it. Agreed. Let's start there. What did you agree with?
3: I do agree that she's under a magnifying glass. It's unlike any other athlete in the WNBA right now. So everything she does is going to be scrutinized. But I think sometimes when we hear from players and try to tell us it's nothing, I don't know if that was just nothing. Like, she took you out of the game. Now, granted, the overall performance from the team, not just Caitlin, was awful in Portland. That was their worst performance of the year by far. But I haven't seen many back and forths where the coach is just like, you know what? I can't get through to you, so just get out of the game. That is what happened. She could not get through to you. You could not get through to her. There was a disagreement of some sort. You weren't benched. You weren't, you know, sent to the locker room, whatever. But that wasn't, to me, a normal level of tension or disagreement. Now, maybe I'm wrong. I'm at a high-level athlete. Stephanie White made that very clear to all of us. She was like, hey, all you played high school basketball, you don't get it. But that, to me, just wasn't really normal. And I understand she is saying, like, all of you are making this a bigger thing. But the way I look at it, and this is just me speaking for myself, I'm never filming the bench when I'm at a game, unless a player leaves with an injury or something like that. So I think sometimes athletes, not just Caitlin, they can conflate us in the media with us being fans as well. Like what fans provide to the space or the discourse versus what we do. Like, I wouldn't have seen this video if some fan didn't catch it. So I get what she's saying, but I'm like, trust me, I'm not actively trying to find every single time you've ever disagreed with Stephanie White in the huddle. I'm watching the game.
1: Yeah, I think at times, I actually talked about this with my wife on Sunday night. We were sitting down for dinner, and I was like, yeah, I feel like we're going to have to talk about this, you know, decent amount coming up on Monday. And I brought up to her, I do feel like at times when we get into the Indiana Fever debate, there is a time where I'm like, would we be discussing this at the same level if it was a male sport? Like, it is the sex aspect of female versus male sport. Is that relevant to this combo? Because that was brought up a couple times yesterday. And I think mainly from Stephanie White. And I would disagree on that. I do think there's times where it's probably relevant to say, are we just discussing this because, whatever, we're not used to, you know, talking about female sports in the light that we are talking about Caitlin Clark and the Fever. But, you know, I mentioned it earlier in the show. If that was J.J. Redick saying to LeBron James, get out, and Jared Vanderbilt, you go sit on the bench and go in for him, that would lead off SportsCenter at 7:01.
3: That's what I'm saying.
1: They'd come back at 7:03 and discuss it. They'd also do it at 7:05, 7:07. Like, I mean, you would discuss, they would discuss that. And Skip Bayless would be talking about that for the next month.
3: Yeah.
1: So I would push back on that. I am curious to go back to what we were discussing a few minutes ago, James. And again, we're 8 games into the season, so we all probably should just take a breath. But do you think there is a little bit more of a roster construction question with regards to where the Fever have at? They have turned over their front court a lot in the last couple of years. Last year, you tried it with DeWanna Bonner and Natasha Howard. This year, you're trying it with Maisha Hines-Allen and Mo Billings. Billings' role in particular has really been scaled back here early in the season, and it seems like the small ball lineup with Sophie Cunningham and Lexi Hall next to Aaliyah Boston, like the Obi Toppin lineup with the Pacers, that's their best lineup. And so is that more of a question, or do we all just need to take a breath and be like, guys, it's 8 games. They've already been out west twice. Let's just breathe a little bit here and get more of a sample size in this season.
3: Well, there's 44 games in the season. I'm usually around the 1/4 of the year mark, whatever sport it is. Usually tells you what kind of team you have. So, for example, to put in NFL terms, once you get through the first month, I do think you learn a lot about a team. You've been at this for a month. You've had time to tweak things. Same thing for the Fever. So, 8 games, maybe I'm not raising too many red flags or tens aren't going up, but we get to 11, 12 games, and I'm thinking to myself, okay, the sample size is probably larger enough to judge. But, yeah, I do think there's some roster construction issues. But even beyond the front court, KB, we talk a lot about the defensive woes of Caitlin, but it's not like Kelsey Mitchell's a defensive stopper either.
1: Right.
3: So are you somewhat of a flawed team? And because of that, I was actually listening to a podcast on The Ringer yesterday, a WNBA podcast, and they were talking about how they play such aggressive defense that it's almost too aggressive for their personnel. So is there a way to kind of concede? For example, you remember when the Pacers made it to the finals last year, and I want to say maybe midway through the regular season, there was a point where Rick Carlisle said, we're not going to be, I'm paraphrasing here, we're not going to be like a top 10 defense, but can we be a respectable defense?
1: Right.
3: Is that our level to have success?
1: Yeah, because the Fever have, I don't want to say they're historically good on offense, but they're very good on offense.
3: Exactly.
1: So you don't need to be great on defense.
3: Right.
1: You just need to be average.
3: So is there a need to maybe recalibrate your expectations? Not concede points, not give up, but to be more realistic and say, okay, this is what our personnel is. These are our limitations, and how do we kind of offset some of those? But, yeah, I do think the bigs have not been as good as they were last year. But also, I think that you don't really have some wings out there to give you some of that defensive pushback, that stoppage, even at the point of attack. Because at the point of attack, their point of attack defense is just not great. You look at Kelsey or Caitlin, and I think if you're an offensive player with any sort of off-the-dribble skill set, you're saying, that's food. I'm going to the basket. I'm going to get an easy shot. So we'll see how they adjust going forward.
1: I think it's pathetic that balls in coming down dies in Little League. This is pissing me off.
2: Are you still texting him right now?
3: I was going to say, are you still arguing about this?
1: I am.
2: Oh, you're going to fight it to the
1: death. And we got listeners reaching out. This is from Cliff. He goes, I umpire high school baseball, and usually the catcher just yells one, and the balls come rolling in. Every now and then, you get some team with a creative, they yell coming in hot
2: or
1: something like that. Balls in coming down is too childish. I'm not asking, you know, Johnny's hand to be held when he comes to the plate after he got hit by a pitch.
3: You're
1: the
3: asking
1: previous
3: for joy.
1: At-bat.
3: You're asking for excitement.
1: Yeah. It's a phrase, balls in coming down. I don't need Tucker Barnhart sticking out his arm or, you know.
3: He's the professional though, KB.
1: Or yelling two.
3: Oh my gosh.
1: Two, what are we at, a wrestling meet? Two! you want a takedown for that? I mean, come on.
2: Yeah, man. I don't know what to tell you, Kevin, but I am
3: tell
2: with
3: him
2: you.
3: He's delusional. I mean, he's kind of right, but he's still delusional. You're arguing with a professional baseball player about this.
1: Just sick.
3: That would be like me arguing with Tyrese about how to defend a pick and roll.
1: Tucker goes, my five-year-old has started to catch, and he screams it. It's hilarious. Yeah, and that should never die. It should never leave him. What's so bad about that?
3: So you're
1: that?
3: Saying that more five-year-olds should be expressed.
1: I'm not asking them to get, you know, juice boxes after every at-bat.
3: Well, that sounds pretty good, though.
1: Yeah, trust me.
3: Kaprizov might hit the spot right now.
1: I mean, come on. There are some childish elements I think we can all grow from, but damn. Balls in, coming down, has got to be eliminated?
3: Look, to be fair to your argument, KB, if your manager is still getting dressed up in full-blown baseball gear, unlike the other sports, they're not putting on helmets in football to go coach them, then you can have balls in.
2: I feel like
3: down.
1: I think that's a
3: half. That fair?
1: I think you might be onto something. I'm not going to join you necessarily on that island. I'm on my island clearly right now, and I don't have time to go over to your island. But
3: I'm just saying, how serious is too serious?
1: I think I'm with you. As someone that likes tradition, appreciates a little pageantry.
3: Tradition is crazy.
1: I think this should be something that should stay. I'm not asking us to all drink all sport afterwards and the fizzy all sport.
2: Hey, they still say, like, in the outfield, they'll say, like, one out, two outs to each other. I still see that, you know?
1: Sure. You know, you kind of go hook them horns. Yeah.
2: So I still see that, and I think that can stick around.
1: They
2: so
1: clearly are still signaling something else. You know, arms out or two.
2: Yeah.
1: Can you, okay, two?
2: Just say the words.
1: You can't say five other words?
3: Has he explained why they don't do that?
1: It says it's childish.
3: Oh, that's the only reason?
1: Yeah.
3: I thought there was like a logistical reason or something.
1: No, there's nothing.
3: It's just you're too cool for it.
1: And Jorge Posada is literally on the TV at me right now. This is very fitting. Yeah. I kid you not. God, it's got me fired up.
3: Should we hit a break and let you take
2: a
3: break?
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8: 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Now, you can see the same thing our investigators are seeing and help identify stations that may be charging unfair prices. So far, we've received more than 160 complaints about potential gas gouging, and we're investigating each one of them. 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We are only going where the facts lead us and where, like all professional investigations, such facts exist. The moment we take the next step, we'll let you know. We remain committed to holding accountable anyone who exploits Hoosiers during this emergency.
7: To file a complaint, go to IndianaConsumer.com.
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15: Hey, it's Jan B. Later on this afternoon after 3, our good friend Peter Dinwiddie. He's the vice president of Smarts Real Good with the Atlanta Hawks. A lot of hoops talk and then some. You and I together today at 3.
16: Not a little girl no more. Some of us have to grow up sometimes. Yes, sir.
0: This is the Fan Morning Show with Kevin Bowen and James Boyd.
1: John Greenberg, talk a little Bears Stadium here in about 10 minutes. Should we care about this more? Like, I've kind of just treated it as a joke. Like, who cares? I think it'd be funny if the Bears are called the Hammond Bears, but should I be a little bit more like, Kevin, be careful what you wish for. They might say, State of Indiana, you're not getting as many Final Fours. At Lucas Oil, you're not getting as many college football national championship games. You're not getting as many events that you once thought.
3: Well, I mean, according to you, I'm trying to move the team to Martinsville anyway. So, you know, if the Bears can move, then the Colts can move as well. But jokes aside, I don't think it's that big of a deal, Kevin, if they go to Hammond, because I still treat that part of the state as Illinois expanded.
1: Right, but nationally, I'm saying.
3: Do you think that would really... do you think that this... Because I think...
1: Part of me is like, it's just the Bears stadium. Either it's in Arlington Heights or Hammond, and they're going to put those events if they want to.
3: That's what I'm saying.
1: If it's a dome, they're going to put it wherever they want to. But I we've had such a... I mean, to be frank, like, what events have we not hosted? I guess the World Cup. You know, we obviously aren't a host venue for that. But when you think about it, outside of like the Olympics and the World Cup, we've literally hosted, I'd argue, just about everything, unless I'm missing something.
3: That's a good argument, but
1: does that start to wane, I guess, is what I'm asking. Like, are we in 10 years, are we not this Olympic trials that, Final Four this, national championship for football? Obviously, you had the Super Bowl. You know, hell, you go back a little bit, but we've had F1. I mean, like, you used to have a, you know, tennis tournament. You had a PGA major. I know you're going back a little bit with some of these years, but, like, are we now spreading the wealth with more of these dome stadiums and colder climates?
3: So, two things. One, there's still a time zone away up there in Northwest Indiana, which is why I don't think the proximity, like, when you say they're both in the state of Indiana, hypothetically, I don't think that really resonates to the people who really know the state. Like, that's still pretty far away. Number two, Kevin, do you think you would get punished for having successful events? Because I know you mentioned the volume, and maybe they want to diversify, move it around, but has there been an event that's been held here? And I'm not asking this as, like, some fan of the state. I love the state and I love the city. And I'm pretty biased, but genuinely asking, have we heard from a reputable source that, oh, this event that we held in Indianapolis actually wasn't as good as we thought it could be if we held it elsewhere?
1: No.
3: So that's my argument for, like, okay, yeah, we still have a lot going on here. Keep it that way if it's going well.
1: I guess some of these other stadium venues, whether it's the new stadium in Nashville, whether it's, you know, Minneapolis has now risen, I think, to the forefront a little bit with their new stadium. You know, potentially, obviously, what's going to happen here in the Chicago, we'll just call it the Chicago area. James, they weren't options before for some of this stuff. Like, they literally couldn't do some of it.
3: So by default,
1: now are they? You know, it seems, I don't want to act like maybe Lucas Oil was like the gold standard for it, but I would say it was one of the early Midwest stadiums that, no, we can be multi-purpose.
3: Right. Okay.
1: You know, that, I guess, would be where my worry comes a little bit.
2: These are all the ones in recent years, right? So, like, Buffalo's building theirs, Nashville, Kansas City wants to build a new one, Chicago, and then Cleveland. Those are all new stadiums that have now been built or are going to, there's talks of it being built, you know, within the next 5 years or so or whatever the timeline is. My thing is, that's part of the calculus with all these new stadiums. Like, oh, we're going to host Super Bowls and Final Fours. There's only one of those every year for all these stadiums. So then when it's a whole nother conversation, in my opinion, but like with those cities that are building new stadiums, like, is it worth it? Because there's only one Super Bowl, one Final Four, one national championship. There's not enough to go around.
1: Well, I think they're looking at it from, now do you show up on the Morgan Wallen list?
2: Right,
1: Lucas Oil got Taylor
2: stuff.
1: Swift for three nights. Sure. I mean, these are some of the things, too, that, you know, I have no idea how much Monster Truck brings in. But, like, those sorts of things that Lucas Oil Stadium is also able to hold. Again, you know, I tried to make this point earlier. Your NFL stadium is only used for 8 or 9 Sundays out of the year.
3: Yeah.
1: I mean, when you start to percentage that out over 365 days, like, that's where I do think, and I know we were kind of joking about it, and James brought up the Martinsville reference earlier, but the activation around your stadium is really important from an NFL standpoint.
3: Right.
1: Because you just don't have 81 nights out of the year like you do with Major League Baseball. 41 nights out of the year. And the NBA usually always coincides with WNBA, hockey. There's usually another tenant that is pretty relevant in there. There's nothing at Lucas Oil Stadium. So it's important, I think, in your downtown corridor to have some of that activation that only is getting love 8 Sundays out of the year. So I would also throw two. Caleb, you rattled off a lot of those Midwest cities. Vegas. And I get that Vegas isn't Midwest, but in the last 5 years, it now has become a big threat to Indy with a lot of this stuff. Obviously, the stadium itself speaks for it, but I think they're the ones that have kind of looked at Indy and been like, we're losing events to Indianapolis?
3: Yeah.
1: Like, what? You know, which again, kudos to us for having that sort of, you know, spot on the ladder per se. So
3: they ain't got no Long's Bakery out there, so they got trouble.
1: Preach. You don't tell me twice, but I think those donuts might still be sitting in my stomach from carb day. A lot of things, honestly.
3: I hope you've moved on from them since then.
1: Well, yeah, honestly, I needed a trough to take home everything that was in that stomach there.
3: Did you see the trough t-shirt? Would you buy a trough t-shirt?
1: Oh, I haven't seen it. Can you show me?
3: Yes, I'll show you in the break.
1: Ooh, I like this. We'll talk. Bear Stadium. What's the latest? Illinois State Legislator was a step towards Hammond, Indiana, as wild as that sounds, taken the other day. John Greenberg from The Athletic joins us next.
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1: We'll get an update on the Bears Stadium and what potentially could have been another step towards Hammond. As crazy as that sounds to a lot of people, John Greenberg from The Athletic going to join us here in a few. James, I know we've talked about the Colts OTA open practice from yesterday. Daniel Jones progressing to 7-on-7 drills. So again, no offensive line around him, no pass rush around him, but another step forward. And you liked what you saw from number 17 yesterday?
3: I did. I thought he was pretty sharp, honestly. 5-of-6 passing and had a couple of dimes to Ashton Doolin for touchdowns and threw a dime to Tyler Warren his first throw. So all things are pointing to him being ready for week one.
1: That's the NFL story here in our city. The NFL story here a few hours northwest of us around the stadium of where the Chicago Bears will eventually call home. John Greenberg's been very gracious with his time in recent weeks, and I feel like there is some new news to discuss, but I don't know. Maybe John will debunk that. John, good morning, sir. Thank you for entertaining us on a topic that I would assume has you bashing your head against the wall.
8: I got wrote today, you know, when I was a kid, I remember the never-ending story being funny and, like, fun and, like, entertaining. This version of it's not very good.
1: I can imagine. Okay, let's go back to the wee hours, I guess, of whatever that was, Sunday or Monday morning. What happened or didn't happen in the Illinois State Legislature, was that a positive step for Hammond, Indiana, being a real thing?
8: I mean, yeah, it didn't hurt. It certainly didn't hurt them. I mean, it absolutely helps in that. You know, I've always, first everyone was saying Indiana was just leverage, right? And I think there was something to that. But then the way it was explained to me is it was more of a backup plan, right? It was the backup quarterback. You know, it was, you know, maybe Illinois is Anthony Richardson now, you know, but like that's basically what it was. And this, you know, this didn't help. I mean, Illinois, the Bears want to get this done. Bears deserve a lot of the fault for this going on so long because they've, you know, bounced between sites and they're, you know, someone in the Illinois politics described them as just wishy-washy and flip-floppy. But Indiana got their stuff done really quick because it was a lot easier. They're the ones trying to lure the Bears there. So they don't have to worry about the politics of it. This would be a huge win for Indiana to get the Bears to Hammond. Whereas Illinois, there's a lot of different factions, even within the same party, you know, competing for different ideas and results. So, yeah, I think what happened was is basically the House had passed, you know, their bill in February after the Indiana stuff around the same time. And then, like, it took till now for the Senate to kind of come up with their own idea because they're what the House passed didn't pass muster in the Senate. So the Senate kind of, you know, to use football jargon, called an audible, came up with a new play, but it came in too late for the House to discuss it. So they just kind of said, we'll see you in the veto session in November. So yeah, I mean, everything, Indiana looks, you know, much more professional in getting what they had passed and kind of ready for the Bears. So we'll see.
3: Again, that is the voice of John Greenberg, our Chicago-based columnist at The Athletic. John, thanks for joining us. And we talked previously about how the legacy of the McCaskies, George McCaskey right now owning the team, cannot be tied to moving the franchise out of Illinois. So do you still think that that is off the table? Is that a non-starter, or should we start thinking, it's possible?
8: I mean, yeah, it's possible. If they decide to put their foot down and say, you know, building a new stadium is more important than legacy, you know, yeah, it's possible. I mean, listen, Hammond's part of Chicago's market. You know, like I've said before on the show and other places, I grew up in an Ohio town on the Ohio River that's really a suburb of Pittsburgh. You know, we were part of the Pittsburgh market, even though we were in Ohio. So it's very similar in that regard. But the problem, I think, is more that, you know, there's been arguments from both sides about the I guess, the sustainability and usability of the land in Hammond that they're planning, whether or not it's safe, whether or not it's going to be something where, you know, it's going to be an area where people are going to want to come, whether it's on game days or non-game days, the mixed-use development, the area by Wolf Lake. So there's a lot of open questions about that. I think, yeah, it's definitely possible. Now, I would agree that, like, and I wrote, George McCaskey, like, that would be a huge black mark on him to move the pride and joy of Illinois to Indiana. And it would be, listen, I know the, like, J.B. Pritzker, I've heard it, was doing a lot of work behind the scenes with his staff to get this done. And then he comes out yesterday and, you know, does the whole politician thing, like, you know, I'm looking out for the taxpayers and stuff. And that's great. But no one goes to cheer, you know, no one's going to cheer tax of, you know, the politicians for looking out for their taxes. They want to cheer the Bears in the state of Illinois. So if the politicians let the Bears leave the state, I mean, what, that's just a huge embarrassment. And they'll never live that down, no matter how many press conferences they call saying they did the right thing. So there's a lot at stake to still try to get a deal done now.
1: Shout out to Lost Marsh Golf Course up there in the old Wolf Lake area up there near Hammond. Again, John Greenberg with us here discussing the Bears and the latest here on a potentially new stadium. For our audience that maybe isn't totally familiar with the Arlington Heights site, the land that was bought, I believe, pre-Kevin Warren, could you kind of fill our audience in a little bit on that old horse track out there? And you know, from a suburban standpoint, you would think rather convenient for a lot of those people.
8: Yeah, so it's the old horse track, the old Arlington Park track. It's a pain, and I got to be honest with you guys. I used to live in the city, and I was a freelancer when I first moved to Chicago for the Daily Herald, which is the big news suburban paper out in Arlington Heights and in that area. Man, that was a pain to get to brave traffic for some high school like basketball games or whatever, you know, high school soccer game. It's kind of far out there. I got to be honest with you, but there is a huge population base. Suburban Cook County, and even, you know, going into Lake County where I live, it's a lot of people. There's money out there. It's if you're going to build like a mixed use development, which is kind of like when people are building stadiums now, they don't just want to build a stadium. They want, you know, a shopping, retail, apartment style offices around it, like what Atlanta did with the Battery. So if you want to do that, it's probably the perfect location because it's like 326 acres on an old horse track. You know, they've obviously had sporting events there. They know, like, it's safe and, you know, everything like that. They just have to kind of fix some of the traffic and all that stuff. They've got to do a lot of infrastructure work. But it's really, like, if you want to move to the suburbs, and really the only sport that can move to the suburbs is football, right? Because there's just not as many games. You're not going to, besides Atlanta, you're not going to move a baseball stadium to the suburbs because that's not the audience they're trying to attract. You know, and then you're just not going to get people going in and out there 81 times a year. Same with basketball and hockey. So you really want to keep those urban. Football is the one that can go out far. So, yeah, they bought this before Kevin Warren. They signed it because that's when Arlington wanted to sell it, $200 million. Only the Bears would buy something for $200 million. And 5 years later, or, you know, 3 years later since they closed the deal, that it's they haven't put a shovel in the ground yet. It's really amazing. They, you know, they started this process in 2021 because they were unhappy with the park district and the city with some things in regard to Soldier Field that were pretty small, to be honest. And now here we are 5 years later, they're still in Soldier Field and they haven't broken ground anywhere and we're still talking about it.
1: Last one for me, John, and my hand is raised. It might be a very stupid question. The lease, I think you mentioned in your story at Soldier Field through 2033. How dumb or ludicrous of an idea would it be to try and renovate Soldier Field?
8: I mean, I don't think it's dumb at all. And I mean, that's where, remember, they renovated Soldier Field, you know, about 20 years ago, and they didn't do a very good job. You know, getting the Bears in the Park District, you know, in one room is not exactly like a brain trust. So they did a pretty bad job of it, I think. They could do it again, knowing what they know now, getting, you know, knowing what they didn't do right the first time, they could fix it up. I just think the thing is that they wanted to own or they wanted to have control. They wouldn't own it under a stadium authority plan in Indiana or the new one in Illinois, but they want to have more control of it, you know, instead of the Park District. And they want that exterior stuff. They want, and you can't really do that on the museum campus. I actually thought, I remember during, when this first came up was right after COVID, right? And what we learned during COVID, if there's one thing we learned that was positive, is that, you know, these were things we thought were rules or stuff. You could change things. there was room to try new things. And I think that gave us freedom from its, you know, from restaurants doing takeout to other, you know, people putting their tables on the streets kind of stuff. There was room for flexibility in the rules and the laws. So I actually thought the city should have sold the stadium to the Bears or should have offered to sell that land in the park. I know they don't do that, and I know the Friends of the Park, which is a big advocacy group, would fight it. But that would have been kind of interesting to me, is get that money in the city, sell that specific plot of land to the Bears, and let them do what they want with it. But, you know, I think that might be a little too pie in the sky. But I agree with you. I think Soldier Field's fine. I don't think it's really that bad. People complain about the traffic. But guess what? Traffic's kind of bad at every stadium. So, like, I went there as a fan last year, and I had no problem.
3: Again, that's John Greenberg, our Chicago-based columnist at The Athletic. John, last one I got for you. What's next? Because I feel like every 3 weeks we get some sort of legislator update, and then I text you and say, can you explain this to me?
8: Well, that's a great question. So the mayor of Hammond, Thomas McDermott, said he thinks they'll have something in 30 days, right? J.B. Pritzker, the governor of Illinois, said he's going to continue working with the Bears and the legislators to kind of bridge the divide they have, you know, the House and the Senate, and try to figure out a way to get this going before there's a fall veto session. Could be a summer special session, though it doesn't sound like there's a lot of enthusiasm for that right now. Maybe if the governor kind of presses his thumb on it a little bit, there would be. So I think what you're going to see is maybe a more focused, you know, Illinois and the Bears meeting up and seeing if they can bridge this gap. And if not, then maybe they will say yes to Indiana. I'm still skeptical of that, just for a variety of reasons. So we'll see in the net. We'll see in a month. Call me back in a month, and we'll see if that 30-day deadline actually had any meaning.
2: Dear Lord, gosh, John, I need to.
3: He's all over it.
2: I need to add you to my.
3: We didn't even ask about the Iceman moniker. Right now, you got Caleb Williams going at it with George Gervin.
8: I know, man. And then, like, now when it was Drake part of that now too, didn't it?
3: See, John is hooked. He's hooked on this stuff.
2: I need to add John to my prayer list, honestly. I feel like with what he's having to deal
8: Thank
2: with
8: you.
2: Right now. John Greenberg from The Athletic. He's been kind of our guy when it comes to these stadium updates. John, thank you, sir.
8: Hey, thank you, guys. Have a good day.
2: John Greenberg waking up a little early with us there on Central Time, so we appreciate that from him. I get that you were, you know, tongue-in-cheek a little bit earlier when you said, you know, just put Lucas Oil Stadium in Martinsville. I don't really care. You know, I think... When I stress the downtown for these venues, a massive reason why we are able to host these things is walkability. If you take and put these venues in deep in the suburbs, you're not having downtown walkability from a hotel standpoint. You're not having the access to convention centers. You're not able to do the combine as seamlessly as you are or host these events. And that's what I think is a huge drawback to some of these plans that are not Lucas Oil, Gainbridge Fieldhouse related.
3: Yeah, I would say I completely agree with you on that. But just as someone who's from the Chicago area, Soldier Field isn't walkable right now. I'm dead serious on that. Have you been there? Have you ever been to Soldier Field?
2: Yes.
3: Yeah, like, I don't know how long ago it was, but it's not like how it is down here for our teams.
2: Right, but it's much closer to the downtown
3: so I can agree with
2: central
3: that part.
2: Area
3: yeah.
2: to hotels and convention center than Hammond, Indiana would be. So
3: how much say, and this is where I get so confused, and I'm not going the political route, but like politics in general, when it comes to some of the posturing we've seen from the Indiana side to the Illinois side, how much say do the fans have, really? Or do we just have to concede with whatever happens was out of our control? Like, that's the part where, you know, you bring up the fans, the walkability, the game day experience, like, who's fighting for that part of it?
2: Yeah, I mean, I would say, wishful thinking would say the fans have say, but reality is probably not.
3: Yeah, I mean, I know, that stinks.
2: You know, again, Kevin Warren, their new COO, you know, when they originally bought Arlington Heights, I think John kind of mentioned it there, Ted Phillips was their old CEO, COO. Yeah. So, like, you've had two different team presidents. Obviously, from an ownership standpoint, it's still the McCaskey family, but that's just awkward. And, I mean, hell, we benefited from Robert Irsay saying deuces.
3: In the middle of the night.
2: Right. I mean, I don't think Baltimore Colts fans got a lot of say in that back in the day.
3: Good
2: so
3: point.
2: I'm not going to sit here and act like we're, you know, holier than thou. And all of a sudden, you know, we've done everything right. No, I mean, it's the reality of how professional sports largely works. It's who's got the money, and they ultimately got the final say in this.
3: I would still lean towards the you don't want to be the founding team, one of the founding teams of the league, been over 100 years since you were created, and you move that team out of the state that it was founded in. That's kind of crazy.
2: Yeah, legacy. That was the word John used a lot there. I think that was pretty well said. So thanks, James, for setting that one up. This from listener Kevin. I brought it up earlier. I literally think if the Knicks wore any other jersey, this market would be overwhelmingly cheering for them in the NBA Finals. If the Knicks wore the Nets, if the Knicks wore the 76ers.
3: For real?
2: Yes.
3: Is there like some sort of hate towards Wimby that I'm not seeing?
2: No. I think it's how the Knicks, those players seem somewhat likable.
3: Oh, I see what you're saying.
2: Jalen Brunson's a pretty good story. Second round pick.
3: Hard-nosed team.
2: OG Anunoby went to college in this state. Mike Brown, by all accounts, beloved when he was here as an assistant coach. Passionate fan base. Kevin reaches out and says this. Yeah, the Knicks team is seemingly somewhat likable. He goes, I was initially torn on whether to root for them or the Spurs and Wemby, but then one of my brothers pulled me back from the brink. He reminded me that Stephen A. Smith's a diehard Knicks fan. Enough said. Go Spurs.
9: Do you remember that Game 7 Knicks Pacers 2 years ago where the whole pregame,
2: that was painful.
3: Oh yeah,
9: I mean, that was pretty egregious.
3: And then the Pacers
2: that was
3: had
2: painful.
3: Like a record-setting shooting performance in Game 7 and blew them out.
2: Yeah,
9: like that was easy all game story. Building up towards all the Knicks are about to make the conference finals, win they Game 7 on a Sunday, and MSG and the Pacers just routed them.
3: I do remember that. Yeah, there's no love lost there for the Knicks.
2: Yeah, I mean, if we did a poll in this market, it would be overwhelming.
3: Yeah.
2: Spurs fans. But it is just kind of it. And again, hashtag sports. It's because when I grew up, I hated the first people I hated in my life were John Starks and Charles Oakley and Patrick Ewing. Those are the first people I hated in my life.
3: Little KB.
2: Yeah.
3: These guys stink.
2: Hated them.
9: There's a through line here of this show today that's just about, you know, what we did when we were kids. You know, we yelled balls in, coming down. And we hated the Knicks like that and played backyard sports on the video game.
2: It's hard to get that out of your body, isn't
9: it? Yeah, we are who we are.
3: I'm trying to think, who was the team? Yeah, when I was growing up, I hated the Miami Heat. Big Derrick Rose fan, bench mob. Shout out. Was it Ronnie Brewer running the baseline? Oh, my gosh. That team I loved, and I hated that they always ran into the buzzsaw. That was the Heatles at the time. So I can get what you're coming from. But as far as the actual finals go, I've had this thought over and over, Kevin. I want to say the Pacers were like one ping pong ball off from having the right numbers to draft Wimby.
2: Yeah, I remember that story was shared. I think Kevin Pritchard actually shared it because he was in the room. And again, this is back. The lottery is now changing moving forward. But you had the four number combos, and they were one number off. So whatever, 1, 2, 3, 4 is what the Pacers combo was. I'm making that up. And the number was 1, 2, 3, 5. You know, like something along those lines was...
3: Oh, my gosh.
2: How different. Yes, if you had to twist the knife.
3: Hashtag Wimby to Indy never happened.
2: Anymore. Mm. Just put a bow tie on the Bears in the stadium here for just a second. I was a little surprised how much John, bless you, seemed open-minded to Soldier Field still being a thing. Obviously, if you were to do that, I don't think the renovation would put a dome on it. That's the appeal of building the new stadium
3: good
2: in
3: point
2: today's
3: you're
2: climate
3: making.
2: Is the multi-purpose.
3: Because I almost feel like you're losing money if you don't do it.
2: Right. That's, you're not getting Taylor Swift for three nights in November. You're not getting the Final Four. You're not able to host so many of the multi-purpose. You're getting an outdoor concert or two. And I don't know, is Soldier Field a World Cup site? I know they've hosted soccer games before.
3: Yeah.
2: You know, you can get some of that, but you can't get all of it. So I think that is where the biggest, you know, disagreement on the remodel of Soldier Field would be. But the lease is through 2033, which, boy, can you imagine if we're still talking about this?
3: That's what I'm saying. There's so many tentacles to it where you want to be able to say this is going to happen. Like John said, in 30 days you'll get a resolution or get an answer. I mean, if we've learned anything about this whole process the last few years is that it won't get resolved in a month.
2: How about this one? And I would say let's do a show poll on this, but Mark's OnlyFans account has all of a sudden
9: can't do that.
2: Banned us from the show account on Twitter. But how about this one from Truex? He goes, I would cheer for the Patriots before I would ever cheer for the Knicks.
3: Dang, it's that deep?
2: I think that's an outlier.
9: I can't go that far.
2: Because the Patriots cheated.
9: Exactly.
1: The Knicks never really cheated, right? And the Knicks have never won a title.
3: Well, they haven't won one in several years.
1: 50-something years. Like, nothing relevant. The Patriots won all the titles with Peyton.
3: Yeah.
1: So, like, to me, the cheating in the titles, that, yeah, I can't go there. Boy, but that would be a good little poll there to throw out there.
3: I'm disappointed now.
1: Let's go straw poll. Who do you hate more, Patriots or Knicks? It's got to be Patriots.
3: Yeah, text us. Let us know in the YouTube chat. I would like to genuinely know. Because, again, I didn't grow up here with that, like, born hate. Born hate is better. As far as sports goes, when you're born into, like, sports hatred, that has to be a great feeling when that team you hate just loses.

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1: Max Bowen to play like one day. Ashton Doolin. CJ Cox. That Riley Nowakowski that tied in for IU from last year. Lexi Hall. TJ McConnell.
2: So you want like the grit and grind.
1: Oh, yeah. Yeah. Who else? Who else should be on that list? Definitely Ashton
2: Doolin. Aaron Kraft.
1: Aaron Kraft.
2: That's how he was.
1: Oh, I forgot about those rosy cheeks of Aaron Kraft there. That will be our only OTA viewing of the week. We'll watch 3 days of minicamp next week, Tuesday, Wednesday, and Thursday. Colts still have those notable absences. Again, this is the voluntary part. No Jonathan Taylor, no Sauce Gardner, no Mooney Ward. Daniel Jones did progress to 7-on-7 reps in practice. NFL trades yesterday, certainly the big one. Myles Garrett to the LA Rams for Jared Verse. A first rounder in 27, a second rounder in 28, a third rounder in 29. A.J. Brown from the Eagles to the Patriots. That is a first rounder in 28 sent by the Eagles. I believe a fifth rounder as well. Your comp of the Myles Garrett trade at all to Sauce Gardner and the Colts. Is there anything or no?
2: I don't necessarily view it as the same or as if the Colts gave up more because, as we discussed earlier with Joey Erickson from Indy Star, I view Jared Verse as a first-round pick because he was one, and they hit on him. He's a proven commodity. Actually, they got a better haul because of the player they got in return. And what never was going to be enough for Myles Garrett, but also Myles Garrett is a better player outright and then some than Sauce Gardner.
1: Other NFL news items of note. Again, I guess we've discussed a lot of the Bears and the stadium situation from today. Did I see Odell Beckham Jr. still playing football?
2: Yeah, he's back with the Giants on a minimum deal, and he's wearing number 3. Can't wear number 13, which he made pretty iconic there in New York because Jalen Hyatt wears that number.
1: Boy.
2: Okay. Do we think OBJ is going to be on the roster come September?
1: I'm not going to lie. When's the last time I've seen him? Was it that good half of the Super Bowl he had?
2: I was going to say that might have been it. I know he signed on a couple of different places, but I don't know if he's played in any games since then. It's been a while, and he's, you know, he's not OBJ of the youth anymore.
1: Quick straw poll here. Pats by a million miles on the text line. Patriots are worse. I hate the Patriots 1,000 times more than the next. They're cheaters. Tom Brady's an idiot and an egotistical maniac. That from Colleen. I wonder if that's my mom. I think the hate for the Patriots mostly due to Belichick and Brady. I don't really hate them anymore. I can't stand the Knicks. Interesting. I think the Knicks, it's a little bit more of oh, this is a good one here. Scott, if the Knicks played North Korea, I'd root for North Korea.
3: Wow.
2: That's some real hate right there.
3: Jeez.
1: You think people hate Knicks fans? Well, it's funny because you hate Knicks fans because they just are passionate, right?
2: Are they over the top? Knicks fans are over the top. They're crazy, but
1: I'd rather them be crazy than be Heat fans that show up with 2 minutes to go in the game.
3: Right.
2: That's true. Yeah, I didn't really realize that phenomenon until I went there to cover a game in Miami. And it's like, yeah, there's a lot more things going on, a lot more to look at in Miami than a basketball game.
1: Yeah, this is definitely, I think it's going to be Patriots fans.
2: Pats by a million.
1: Scrolling
2: through. You read that one already?
3: I think that's the right answer. I do. Hey, I think Boston fans are way worse than Knicks fans because it's just a bunch of snobs. That's the way I look at it, Boston fans. Wait,
1: good stereotype. I think I'm with you on that, Caleb Zuber. French Open, no Americans left, men or women. Another pathetic performance on the men's side from a American standpoint here. Texas Tech, our college softball championship. That thing's been electric from Oklahoma City. And, of course, the NCAA baseball tournament. I know we've talked about it a lot here, but onto the super regional round, down to 16. Teams like Troy, Cal Poly, Little Rock, St. John's still alive. Great, great theater from an NCAA baseball standpoint. What did Stephanie White have to say about the old therapy session for the Fever? A bless you to James Boyd. We'll play some of that audio upcoming.
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12: We are tracking beautiful weather for today with plenty of sunshine and a high near 77 degrees this afternoon. It will be breezy at times for today. Mostly clear and quiet tonight with lows in the lower 50s. I'm Fox 59 meteorologist Amber Hardwick for The Fan.
13: This is The Fan Morning Show with Kevin Bowen and James Boyd.
14: Yeah, one thing to note from Colts practice yesterday, we watched, I'm trying to think here, I want to say each quarterback took 18 reps. So 11 on 11, Anthony Richardson took 8 of them, 4 with the starters, 4 with the backups. Riley Leonard took 8 of them, 4 with the starters, 4 with the backups. So that's 8 plus 8 is 16. I bet of those 16, James, I bet on 4 or 5 of them you had a snap issue.
15: Yeah, like, Shane Steichen wasn't happy about that after practice, and no coach would be.
14: Like, either over the head, and I'm talking both quarterbacks had snap issues with a variety of centers. I'd have to go back and really look. I didn't think Tanner Bordellini, the starting center, was involved in them. To be clear, I think these are backup centers, but, boy, that was just odd to see. I'm like, what's going on out here?
15: Yeah, it almost felt like we were watching a game that should have been played in the elements.
14: Yeah, yeah. Exactly.
15: But there were no elements. It was just
14: perfect
15: bad
14: weather day. Not even that hot out there. And
15: that was rough.
14: Defense definitely won the day. Anthony Richardson, Will Mallory not on the same page at one point, picked by Jalen Jones, and even Riley Leonard's led red zone period did not lead to anything from a production standpoint. So again, Colts still in their voluntary portion of the spring will be out there for a 3-day mini camp. next week. James, you scurried out of there and you were off to fever practice where it was quite the therapy session. We heard from Caitlin Clark earlier. Caleb, let's hear from Stephanie White on what we saw in the huddle from Saturday night between Caitlin Clark and her.
3: I think what happened in that moment is I was challenging a player. You know, it's coaching. It's what it is. You know, I don't often think it becomes an issue if you're watching it in men's sports most of the time. And my relationship with Caitlin is great. Like, I love Caitlin. I ride with her. Like, this is, we have a great relationship. And I think that the narrative of people trying to make it something that it's not is just, you know, taking sensationalism to try to get some clicks and all the other stuff. She wants to be coached. I want her to help me be a better coach. We're both competitive. We're both stubborn. You know, we're more alike than different. And you know, hopefully we continue to bring the best out of each other.
15: So that part of it I thought was pretty honest. And she's talked previously, Stephanie White, that is, about how her and Caitlin are pretty fiery and they're a lot alike. I think that she understands sometimes the outbursts that Caitlin has in games, even towards officials or whoever, because they want to win so bad. But later on in that conversation, Kevin, the only part I would push back on is towards the end, I was asking her, okay, well, how do you navigate some of the tense moments? And she kind of cut me off and said, well, there are no tense moments. You all think it's tense because you haven't played at this level and this and that. But that to me is just, if I'm being honest, gaslighting. There are tense moments in sports. We see them all the time. That what her and Caitlin had was a tense moment, was it not? My eyes are looking at this and saying, okay, body language, the reaction, the disciplinary action of you taking her out of the game, that's all tense. I'm not saying it's bad, but it's tense. And she was just kind of trying to say, like, well, there are no tense moments. Tense is not really what we view it as. And I just thought it was like, it got into like semantics. And I'm like, well, whatever word you want to use, that was not a pleasant moment. And that happens in sports. So I was fine with the reaction that she had. And to the point about Caitlin generating clicks, that is true. Everything that I write about Caitlin, if you look at the numbers, Caitlin Clark yesterday compared to anything I've written about the Colts in the last 2 weeks, blows that out of the water. But the point is, just because you don't think it should be a story, show me it was a non-story, this isn't a story, it is. I don't think that was a regular reaction. We would talk about this, last point I'll make, the whole, if it was a men's sports, we wouldn't talk about this? Yes, we would. I think sometimes people kind of dismiss how dramatic men can be, how emotional they can be, and how much we take that and run with that too.
14: Yeah, I think there was a lot that Stephanie White said there that I did agree with, but you pretty much hit everything. That last part, yeah, you know, I do think there are, and you know, honestly, my hand is raised. This is, you know, a bit new for myself in discussing, you know, the levels of the fever to this magnitude. You know, we just didn't really do that. And I guess there's a relevant meter too. And obviously I haven't been hosting the show for, you know, a 10, 15 years dating back to Tamika Catchings teams. But there is a part where I'm like, we get to these storylines of the fever and I'm like, all right, take a step back for a second. Would you have the same reaction if it were the Pacers, if it were the Colts? Like I'm trying to do that. And that's where I would disagree with her on that. You know, I brought up earlier, if that was JJ Redick and LeBron James, SportsCenter will be talking about this for the next 9 years. You know, you don't see, hey, you're being removed from the lineup mid-huddle because of whatever, because I'm fed up, because, you know, obviously they didn't get into the details necessarily on that. But, you know, even if you watch KK Timpson's reaction next to Caitlin, you watch Raven Johnson's reaction going into the game, they both, body language reading-wise, they both looked a little shocked by what was transpiring in that moment there. So male, female, you know, to me, I think that definitely would be discussed, particularly with the prominent nature that is Caitlin Clark. I mean, she is whatever, the LeBron James of basketball. I mean, how many times do we discuss Patrick Mahomes and Travis Kelce on the sideline? You know, I mean, like, we try to keep it pretty local here, or at least like that's my goal, honestly, our goal with this show. You can go to other places if you want national. We are a local show. We're going to, yes, national stories inevitably kind of creep into your market, but still, it's mainly going to be local. But you could have gotten the Kelce Mahomes, Andy Reid discourse a lot of places.
15: Yeah.
14: I remember when Mahomes had a bit of an issue with Eric Bieniemy walking off the field at Lucas Oil at a game a few years ago. That was huge, you know, yep. And then we're talking a week three, you know, NFL game here. So I would push back on that. But the overall, I was coaching her. I'm totally fine with. Good for Stephanie White. She should be allowed to coach her player. I don't care the stardom level. I don't care if Caitlin Clark's team is ringing Stephanie White and saying, how dare you do it? No.
15: And to
14: Stephanie
15: be fair,
14: White's a head coach.
15: KB, Caitlin says she wants to be coached hard.
14: Right. Yes. Thank you for adding
15: this
14: that,
15: isn't yeah. a, I'm only talking to this one player like this. And I do think there's a certain element of when you're coaching, it's not uniform to every player. I saw a lot of those comments like, well, why is she on Caitlin like this and not talking about this person like this? Because you coach to a degree a little bit differently each player. They're not all the same. I think good coaches can kind of adapt. You're not going to bend your style too much because obviously they hired you to be a coach a certain way. But to think that this is like some little league team and everyone's going to line up and get the same speech before the game or the same sort of, you know, treatment is just not true.
14: Ball's in, coming down.
15: I think that's happening. But I think the term that I've heard from my high school coach and coaches throughout the years is you treat everyone fairly but not equally. And I think that is what we're seeing here. So if you challenge Caitlin Clark, that's fine. And to bring it to some of the NBA talk that we've had about Wimby and the Spurs and all that, think of those Tim Duncan teams with Greg Popovich. How much of Greg Popovich ripped that dude in public, and he'd respond.
16: I was just going to say, James, like we just talked about two players in the last segment, Odell Beckham and Tom Brady, that I remember having like blow-ups with coaches, both of different stature. Like Tom Brady's one of the GOATs. He like him and Josh McDaniels all the time would yell at each other. And like Odell Beckham had like sideline antics that drew a lot of credit. So yeah, like to your guys' point, like it does happen and it's okay. But also to James's point, like, yeah, it's not nothing. It's something to monitor. And it was a weird moment.
14: Yeah. And I think as we move closer to Thursday, when they get back on the floor, I think now the conversation, at least I will try to attempt it, is now like, okay, they lost two in a row. Caitlin Clark had a very poor Western Coast trip. They've had some questions defensively. They've had some questions with some of their new front court players fitting in. Atlanta is no slouch Thursday night. And then a road game to New York. We know New York's talent. And then Washington, who came into your building and beat you earlier this season. How do you react now? You know, is this going to be a three-game little, you know, run here where do you get back on track? Or are you talking about a team that's lost 4 of 5 all of a sudden? And now you're inching closer to the midway point of the season. And now, you know, is this becoming more of a realer conversation here? So I think that's where some of it will shift for the Fever here. Again, Atlanta Dream inside of their building coming up on Thursday night. You guys care any about the Stanley Cup hockey final here?
16: I'm sure I'll turn into a few games, but I'm with you. Like maybe if it was like I know the Maple Leafs haven't been there in a while, but one of the franchises that are recognizable.
14: Well, the Canadiens was with Carolina. Yeah, they were a team that, you know, we've had the Canadian drought there. I do love Sean McDonough from a play-by-play standpoint. And there is something like, if I stumble upon it third period and it's close, I'll probably be there.
15: Yeah, I usually wait for Aaron from Minnesota, who sent our Wheaties box to us, to tell me which hockey team I need to be watching. And so
14: Vegas has won a title in the last couple of years, right?
15: Yeah, I think
14: with
15: this
14: the Hurricanes
15: got to
14: go back.
15: Yeah, I think this is Vegas. I don't know how many they've won, but this is their third trip to the finals in the last 9 years. So they're a very good team and franchise. So, yeah, I feel like when the timeline starts talking about the game and what's happening, I'll turn it on because I don't want to be missing out on great sports moments.
14: I had a kid in my class at IU this year that was big into graphic design, and he brought up one of his assignments. He did the best logos in sports. And
15: ooh, okay, I like this.
14: He had the Hartford Whalers logo. Now, I bring that up because that's the Carolina Hurricanes. They are the old Hartford Whalers.
15: I think Bob Kravis has a hat with that on it.
14: Yeah, that is a great point. Yeah, because like when he did his assignment, I'm like, I feel like I've seen this logo. Yeah. Obviously, I've seen it, but like I feel like I've seen a little bit more lately. So, yeah, if you want to cheer for the Carolina Hurricanes there because they used to be the Hartford Whalers, pretty good logo. Blue and green, right?
15: So,
14: picturing it right?
15: Just real quick, for this assignment, did he do the jQuery? And print off every single logo imaginable?
14: He did not. No, he gave me his top five. Honestly, I'm going to have to look at it. I'm going to see if I can find that during the break because he did a great job with it. Really good job with it. We'll do it one final time here. Fan Morning Show on a Tuesday.
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18: 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We are only going where the facts lead us and where, like all professional investigations, such facts exist. The moment we take the next step, we'll let you know. We remain committed to holding accountable anyone who exploits Hoosiers during this emergency.
17: To file a complaint, go to IndianaConsumer.com.
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0: Kevin Bowen and James Boyd.
1: Greg sent this in, his background on Twitter. He's got the Hartford Whalers pennant. I absolutely love that. Again, they are the Carolina Hurricanes. They've turned into that. I shared before the break, had a student, Kellen, who for one of his assignments did the best logos in sports. He had a lot of college-centric logos. Florida Gators, he had high on the list. He went with the UAB Blazers.
2: Okay.
1: Loves the Washington State Cougar logo there. They integrate the W, the S, and the U on their logo. I mean, he got really into this. How about the San Diego State Aztecs? The S and the D are interlocked to form a bow and an arrow. Kind of a cool-looking logo there. And then he went with the Gauchos of UC Santa Barbara.
3: I love that one.
1: Is that where A.J. Mitchell went? Thunder guy?
2: I'm not sure.
1: Somebody that was left in the playoffs,
2: I feel like he probably did. I know he's from another country.
4: That is correct, Kevin.
1: A little gaucho there?
4: He is a gaucho.
1: So this is like the eyes looking over the...
2: This is actually kind of cool.
4: It's so awesome.
1: The script.
2: This is like a superhero or something.
1: Kellen described it as goes, the Argentine cowboy is the inspiration for the current logo and reflects the mysterious and cool aesthetic of the gauchos of South America.
4: Awesome.
2: That's kind of fire.
1: And then he adds this. Gosh, Kellen, he got a 96 on this assignment. This is so good. He goes, even though it might be unrelated to the logo, the UC Santa Barbara college basketball fans used to interrupt games in the late 90s by throwing tortillas onto the court, resulting in a technical foul and begging from the coach to stop.
4: I think Texas Tech fans used to do that too, right?
1: Didn't they do that pretty recently?
4: Yeah.
2: Yeah, it was actually a big deal.
1: Like during the football season, right?
4: Yeah. I think it's something they have done for years as well.
1: Speaking of that, what did I miss in the Brendan Sorsby thing? Is there a little bit more that came out, like how many bets he had on Indiana? Did I see this?
2: I just know that from last time I read, he had gone to Texas Tech and he was getting family members and friends to bet for him because you can't bet in Texas.
1: Yeah, I think there are a few more details that come out on, I guess, the research that went into Brendan Sorsby's betting. They said that, I believe the total when he was at Indiana, and just to be clear, he was not, by all accounts, he was not playing in these games, but he had just, I think, lost the starting job, I want to say to Taven Jackson, if memory serves, but he was betting on some unders, which, this is where I get into the slippery slope of this. Doesn't Pete Rose always say, well, I always bet on my team to win?
2: Yeah, this guy was betting on him to not perform to a certain level.
1: Well, when you start bet on them either to lose or you don't bet or you're betting unders, then that's where I think we get into, even if you're betting, any sort of player prop bet, that to me is an indicator of like, do you know the game plan? Do you know this week that they're not going to throw the ball a lot?
2: Yeah.
1: So that's why you're hammering unders on this. Some of the numbers here said 40 bets on IU. The highest bet was up to $114. James, like you said, using family members' names, friends, along with his own account. He transferred about $60,000 to cover bets.
2: That's crazy.
1: Made by other people.
2: Here's my thing. If this is a real addiction, let's say, hey, he has a real gambling problem. I'm not sure that his argument of let's treat it like a mental health issue and let's mitigate or let's lessen the penalty for what I've done is helpful. I think that you should still have consequences for what you've done, even if you've had an addiction. I don't think that it should absolve you of any punishment. That's my real take on it. And I would even argue, seriously, if you have a real addiction, a 35-day rehab stint ain't going to fix the years of what you've been doing. Like, that's a good start. It could probably help you. But I always hear people say, if you are an alcoholic and you get yourself clean, you remain in that kind of daily fight for the rest of your life to stay clean, to stay away from alcohol. So in this instance, I don't think, I think this is more, it looks like right now more of like a PR move. Let's go rehab. Okay. He did his little 35 day. Let's play football again. No, if you're truly in the best interest of the guy as a human being for a football player, you can't sit up here and tell me with a straight face, oh, he's over all the gambling stuff, because this, all this sounds like a real addiction. I mean, my God. And keep in mind, he was getting paid a lot of money to play football anyway. So it wasn't like he needed the money. He was desperate for money. It just seems like he made a lot of poor decisions. Some of that might have been driven by addiction. But overall, I would not allow you to play college football again. That is something that is just too big of a risk. You have one rule, basically, in college and pro sport. Don't bet on the sports you play.
1: Right.
2: And you did.
1: Well, especially your own team.
2: Yeah.
1: Yeah. I mean, I think two things can be real. One, addiction is real.
2: Yeah.
1: Including gambling addictions. And I know, like, and I don't fall into this camp. I understand the NCAA has issues. But I don't fall into this camp of, like, we just hate everything the NCAA does. But the NCAA also has some standards to uphold in terms of the integrity.
2: I agree.
1: Of the sports. Plural. And so, if they feel like that's being tarnished in any way, shape, or form, they've got to crack down on it. So I have no issue whatsoever with it. Yeah, I mean, it stinks, and obviously, you know, there I guess will be some consequences for the for those actions. But the NCAA's job is not to say, oh, you know, slap on the wrist here, come on back. No, no, no. You've got to protect the. I know integrity is a big word, but you have to do that to the best of your ability. And I get it's weird at times when you've got universities and teams and whatever, TV companies that are in bed with some of these gambling companies. Yes. But as you said, James, there's one really main rule. Don't bet on the sport you're playing in, and especially don't bet on the team you're playing for.
2: I'm not in the camp of everyone deserves a second chance no matter what. Sometimes the what matters. In this instance, you don't get a second chance. And that's fine. It doesn't mean your life's over and your career in football is over. There's other avenues to try to go play, but it's harder now. And I think that should be the case for someone who's made the choices that he's made throughout the last several years, it sounds like, when it comes to these gambling issues.
1: I saw they announced yesterday the TV kick times for the college football playoff. I was reminded the national championship game this year is on January 25th. That's sick. That makes me as mad as unable to say balls in coming down anymore.
2: That's got to be what? Like,
1: Eddie Garrison's in studio right now. Eddie, you're a baseball aficionado. Do you think balls in coming down should stop at Little League? You think it's childish?
3: Yeah, we stopped, I think, once we got to like middle school.
1: Gosh, well, yeah.
2: Cut his mic off, Caleb.
1: And how much is Decatur Central
3: I don't
1: won?
3: Think he can do that since, you know, control the mic, but in here, James.
2: That's why I was asking Caleb. You ain't part of this show.
3: What'd you
2: Four is a crowd.
1: And why did you stop? You thought it was too childish, wasn't cool? Yes. You all of a sudden had armpit hair and you thought, I can't say that. My voice is cracking.
3: Yeah. You're on it.
1: So what'd you do? Did you hold up a number? Did you put your arm out? What'd you do to indicate?
3: Depends. Like you'll see a lot of people just put their arms out and like the middle infield.
1: What are you, an air traffic controller?
2: Well, Eddie uses telepathy, so.
1: You want to have an orange cone in your hand and all of a sudden start pointing different ways?
3: You put your arms over to the dugout? Side, like that, and you yell two. That's it.
1: I think that stinks.
2: So you still have to yell. Then why can't you just yell?
1: You were still saying something. I think it's idiotic.
2: Eddie, the disgust on his face. I'm sorry, brother. Kevin's brought me over to his side. I had no take on this earlier, but now I'm all in.
1: Thank you. I appreciate that.
2: I got your back, brother.
1: We got to have a little bit of, you know, the child love in this. Game one again of the NHL Stanley Cup final tonight. Game one of the NBA finals coming up tomorrow. And Colts, they will be back on the field today for an OTA. And again, on Thursday, we'll watch again next week. Indiana Fever back on the practice floor. They've got the Atlanta Dream on Thursday. Thank you to Joel A. Erickson. We had a bit of a Chicago Bears stadium update with John Greenberg at 9. Both of those will be up on the podcast. Caleb Zuber, excellent as always, filling in for Mark Dykton. Oh, boy, I forgot to tell you about Mark and the higher-ups. I guess I'll share that tomorrow. He's got some more on his plate when he returns from vacation. Kevin Bowen, James Boyd, Caleb Zuber. Tomorrow, 7 a.m. right here on The Fan.
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3: 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Sacked by who else but Myles Garrett?
4: The Rams have infinitely upgraded their defense.
5: Their offense last season was ready to go to the Super Bowl. 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
4: 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This guy is that good.
23: Arguably one of the biggest defensive trades in NFL history.
26: It was a huge move yesterday across the NFL. Of course, a huge day here on ESPN Radio. ESPN App, Series XM, Channel 80, ESPN Radio, presented by Progressive Insurance. I'm Gabe Neitzel, along with David Dennis Jr. And again, I did not see this one coming. David did not see this coming at all. Like, the other part of yesterday seemed like we knew for a long time, A.J. Brown, he's not going to be an Eagle anymore, right? The Eagles make all these moves for wide receivers. But out of nowhere, the Rams go and get the reigning defensive player of the year, the guy who broke the NFL sack record a season ago.
27: NFL, some jerks, man. what a bunch of bullies and jerks and mean people in the NFL, right? Because the NBA Finals starts.
26: Yeah.
27: Tomorrow.
26: NHL Finals. Stanley Cup Finals tonight.
27: Stanley Cup tonight. And these jerks have taken over the headlines once again. You feel like, and I have no proof of this, you feel like it was on Roger Goodell's desk for weeks. And he just said, just wait. Just wait. We'll drop the headline right at the perfect time. What a bunch of jerks, man. Bullies Debo. The NFL is Debo for the rest of all the sports. Just a bunch of Debos running around. Something must be done to stop this.
26: I mean, can you imagine? Like, the NBA, like, okay, you've already taken Christmas from us. Like, right. You've taken over Christmas. Like, you went out of your way to play on a Wednesday when Christmas was on a Wednesday.
27: Yes.
26: And now, before the finals, one of the biggest trades we've ever seen in the NFL drops. But no matter where you are, you can always listen to ESPN Radio on the ESPN app or Sirius XM, Channel 80.
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26: 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And again, like, I feel like I can't overstate, David, like, how shocking this was to me yesterday. Because at least I feel with most trades, and whether it's any sport, like, when Giannis gets traded later this summer, assuming he gets traded, like, we've seen that coming for a while. When Micah Parsons got traded last year, like, maybe it was a shock that it was to the Packers, but, like, that had been going on for a little bit with the Cowboys, and there was some dissension there. We had that last year with Myles Garrett, where he requested to be traded. And then he signed on the dotted line when they gave him one of the biggest contracts in NFL history. Mm-hmm. And it seemed like, oh, okay, he's going to be a Brown for life. He's not going anywhere. But here come the bleep them picks Rams to once again just say, we don't care. We're going to give away a young, exciting player in Jared Verse. We're going to give you a first next year, a second the year after, a third the year after that, to get Myles Garrett in this. How surprising was this to you yesterday, the fact that Myles Garrett was indeed on the move?
27: I think this is Luka-esque. This has got to be, right?
26: Yeah.
27: This has got to be the football equivalent to the Luka Doncic trade.
26: At least they did it at, like, you know, 1 p.m. Right. instead of 1 a.m.
27: afternoon. Right. They did in the afternoon where we had our wits about us. And, you know, we weren't, you know, totally thrown off. We had to wait till like 6 hours the next morning to understand exactly what happened. This hit like a bullet. And, this is as close as we're going to get with the way the NFL is constructed, the way the trades are. You don't really get a ton of shocking trades like this. This is the NFL's Luka Doncic trade. And not just because of the shock value, because of the way that it just reshapes how we look at the league. Like, it changes the balance of power in the league by putting maybe the NFL's best player on maybe the NFL's best team and making a true legitimate... Like, the Rams right now feel like the 90s Cowboys. Like, that's what I feel like I'm watching. Like, even as great as the Patriots were, it wasn't just like a three-headed, four-headed monster of superstars on one team. It was kind of Brady and a real well-balanced team. You know, superstars here or there. But this feels like legitimate superstar power in the NFL in a way that we just do not see that often anymore.
6: Well, and it's so amazing how quickly the narrative can change for the Rams, right? Because they go out, and it's almost like everybody had already forgotten that they used one of their first-round picks to go get McDuffie to play corner for them, and then they sign another corner. Like, they were still pretty aggressive. But because they drafted Ty Simpson, maybe the Rams aren't all in, David. Maybe the Rams are just kind of happy with where they're at. They made the NFC Championship game. They think, well, they put that to rest yesterday because they made the most aggressive move that anybody could make this offseason and going out and getting, calling him the best player in football. It can feel, because he's a defensive player and we focus so much on quarterbacks and the rules focus so much on offense and quarterbacks. I don't think it's an over exaggeration. I think it's just an accurate statement from you that he's the best player in football with what he did a year ago. I mean, can anybody else who's not, like, can casual fans tell me another player on that Browns defense?
27: Yeah.
6: Like,
27: no,
6: it didn't matter because he just went out there and set the sack record with not a ton of help.
27: Yeah. I mean, I feel like, because, I mean, there was an argument at one point that this dude should be MVP on a 4-win team.
6: Yep.
27: Right? Like, I'm trying to see. He didn't get any MVP votes, but I remember there was a conversation at one point of, like, should we just give it to the best dude? Like, when the MVP is that close, should we just give it to the best dude? And, oh, by the way, he's going to join the MVP. Like, that's what, like, you have the best player in the league and the MVP on the same team, and they're different people, and maybe the best receiver in the league to boot. Like, this is we don't have any super, like, this is the Dodgers. They're the Dodgers. It's the Dodgers and the Rams, and they're within like 5 miles of each other. And that's what we're looking at.
6: And apparently they were very persistent wanting to get this deal done. So Adam Schefter, after this broke, because again, it broke at a normal hour yesterday.
27: Right.
6: So Pat McAfee's doing his show. Schefter jumps on, and ESPN senior NFL insider told Pat McAfee and everybody yesterday, the reason this deal got done, it was the Rams' persistence with the Browns.
7: The Browns are adamant all along. Like I told you an hour ago, we're not trading him. We're not trading him. But the Rams began pursuing Myles Garrett. They kept pursuing Myles Garrett. They didn't stop pursuing Myles Garrett until they were eventually willing to include Jared Verse in the trade. Once Jared Verse got included in the trade, the Browns were interested. Okay, we get a player now for the short term, and we get draft pick compensation, including a first-round draft pick in 27. That we can live with. That we can live with. And Myles Garrett's going to fly to L.A. tomorrow night. The Rams are doing what they do. If you remember, the year before, or the year that the Super Bowl was being played in SoFi, they traded for Matthew Stafford that year. And now, in the year that the Super Bowl's back at SoFi, they're trading for Myles Garrett.
6: And the approach by the Rams is just so unique in the NFL, because those draft picks, those young players on reasonable contracts, the lifeblood of a lot of these teams, especially if you're a team where you mentioned the star power the Rams have. Mm-hmm. The impressive thing to me is that the Rams have been able to turn these draft picks into proven talent that are on high contracts. Now, they had the 5-12 year a couple of years ago, right? Because they had to get right from the salary cap from the last time they did bleep them picks. And they're going to have to do that again in the future. But if you're Les Snead, if you're Les Snead and you're looking at your team, okay, so I had a quarterback, yes, he's the league MVP, but he had to have epidurals in his back.
27: Yeah.
6: And who knows, that could be a ticking time bomb. Who knows how long he's got? I've got a coach that seemingly every other year has a flirtation with some television network about leaving coaching and going into TV and leaving behind the stresses of coaching. I've got, you know, Davante Adams is a free agent at the end of the year, and he's a good player. Yes, you're going to have Puka Nacua locked up, but you kind of look at the core of this team, and it's not like, oh, I've got a five-year window here. No, let's go and try to win another one either this year, next year, what have you. And that's, we see NBA teams do this. We see MLB teams do this. But rarely do we see the teams in the NFL. The Rams have done it. It worked once, and he's betting Les Snead is that this is going to work again.
27: They trade so many picks that sometimes I wonder if the Rams know something we don't about, like, global warming and the end of the world. Like, sometimes I'm just like, hey, like, what are you doing here? You know what I'm saying? Like, you have, like, you know, when those billionaires and they're like, they've dumped all their stocks, or they're like, take it's like, wait, what do you know that we don't know? Like, I just really feel like the Rams, like, blink twice. Just let me know so I can just start prep, like doomsday prepping. Because I just start to worry that when you just get rid of all of your future, I just worry about these things and it makes me a little nervous. So just can you just like let us know, give us a hint about what's coming? Because you're in LA, I don't know what's going on. Just let us know.
6: Well, I mean, they drafted Ty Simpson. Does that make you feel any better? Because obviously that's a plan for the future.
27: That is
6: that's a plan.
27: You know, it may be a red herring. I don't know if they're trying to throw us off the scent. But if like the day after the Super Bowl, the meteor hits, I'm going to be like, the Rams knew all along.
6: The Rams knew.
27: They knew. They knew what they were doing. I'm just saying. Conspiracy theory.
6: It's not because nobody else in the NFL operates like this. We see teams be aggressive and make, but we haven't seen other teams operate like this. And it just feels like if more teams did, it wouldn't work out the way it worked out. Again, the Rams got to have the one Super Bowl. And now, I mean, their odds went from, I think they were plus 800 yesterday to now plus 600. Like they are a heavy favorite to win the Super Bowl right now over at DraftKings Sportsbook. So again, this was a team that was the favorite before this move, and then they got better, and now they're one of the few teams in NFL history to have the reigning MVP and the reigning defensive player of the year on the roster at the same time.
27: And they might get Aaron Donald. Like, what are we doing here?
6: Well, so the Aaron Donald thing, I guess I'm not as impressed with the Aaron Donald thing. Like, this dude retired 2 years ago for a reason. But he hasn't played football in 2 years, and he's 35 years old.
27: Here's an important question. Do you follow Aaron Donald on Instagram?
6: I do not, no.
27: Okay, there we go.
6: I've seen the videos, though, David. I have, so I'm not completely blind to what he's posting on his Insta account.
27: This dude bench presses Volvos for fun. Just out there, just doing what he does. Like, look, the Rams, I'm not putting anything past this team, right? And, Aaron Donald does not even have to be prime Aaron Donald.
6: Oh, no. And there's no way he could be. I think he can be an effective player? Do I think he'd be a fun story? Yes. But, like, there's a reason he retired, and there's a reason he hasn't played football in 2 years.
27: Right. But there's a reason that people are talking about him wanting to come back, coming back, too. Like, there's a value to that, and there is a value. I mean, this team, I cannot think of a last time we've had such a prohibitive favorite at this point of the year. Like, no. The Chiefs were kind of there just because of, you know, just because you have Mahomes and you say we don't bet against Mahomes. But from a talent top to bottom, I've never known of a team in June before Father's Day in the NFL, we say lock them in for a Super Bowl championship.
6: Well, so what's fun about this as well, because OTAs are going on across the league, so teams are getting together, they're practicing, there's media availability, you get to ask these coaches about this. So the reigning champs, who are not the favorites, the Seattle Seahawks, their head coach Mike McDonald was asked about the trade yesterday with Myles Garrett going to Los Angeles. Here's what he had to say.
8: Bro, I really don't care. I don't care. I just care where we're at. I'm not trying to be a chotch, but just don't care.
27: A what?
6: I mean, that's okay. I understand where he's coming from to an extent. I mean,
27: a what? I've never heard of that.
9: Say that on the air?
6: What is that? I don't know. You played it, Devin.
9: I didn't know that was in there.
27: How would you play the clip and then say, can we say it on the air?
10: I was so caught off guard by that.
9: I'm going to look it up.
27: I don't even know what that is. I don't even know what it is. I've never heard that before.
10: Urban Dictionary situation here.
27: I feel like it. I don't know. Have you heard it? Have you heard this before?
6: I do a local show in Milwaukee on 94.5 ESPN. I have heard my co-host, Mark Chimura, who's a former NFL player, played for the Packers in the 90s for almost a decade. I have heard him describe, he's almost said it in the exact same context that Mike McDonald just did. Yes.
27: Okay. All right. Because, Devin, my hand is hovering over the two Americas. I don't know if this is... I've never heard this word before in my life.
9: All right. So I think I spelled it correctly on Urban Dictionary, C-H-A-T-C-H-E. It means an idiot, generally in a slightly amusing way. So I don't know if he's calling himself an idiot or not. Okay. But
6: he's saying he's not
9: he's
6: being...
9: Not. Yeah, so
6: he's
9: not
6: saying
9: an idiot.
6: He's not being an idiot.
10: Yeah,
6: yes.
10: Can we listen to it again?
9: Sure. Yeah, why not?
27: We can play it.
6: Wait, we can play it, and now we're going to double down?
10: I just want to know the context.
9: Yeah, play it again. Play it again.
27: Oh, bro, Devin really made the call. Care. Devin has made the call.
8: I don't care. I just care where we're at. Not trying to be a chotch, but just don't care.
6: he's not trying to be. I don't know if he was or not, but he's not trying to be is the key important thing there, Dave.
27: I think we need a call. I feel like I need a call. We need callers to help us explain.
9: Yeah, if you know what that is, call in.
6: 888-SAY-ESPN, 888-729-3776. Please, help us out.
27: Yeah,
6: I guess that's when I've heard my co-host Mark Chmura say it before. That was the context that I, because again, when he has said it, much like here, I'm like, I have no idea if we can say that or not.
27: Okay, yeah, I guess. Sure, whatever. I don't know. He totally derailed the conversation about what he was trying to say, which I guess, I wouldn't care either. Like, what are you going to do about it, you know? But
6: I understand caring about your team and focusing on you, especially right now during OTAs, but like eventually you're going to have to care. He's in your division.
27: Yeah, you're going to have to care. But like, it reminds me of LeBron when he was going to the finals when KD had joined the Warriors. He was like, I don't know, man. Like, I don't even know. Like, I'm tired just thinking about this. And game planning against this, it probably feels exhausting.
6: Well, we're going to continue to talk about this trade, but from the Cleveland perspective, first of all, do we think Emmett Golden knows what that means? Like, I'm not even going to say it. I'm still scared to say it.
27: Yeah, I feel like it too. Devin put the fear in our. He said, can we say it on the air? And then played it twice. I don't know if we could say it. Coach said it. I don't know if we could say it.
6: Yeah, right now I'm just going to leave it on Coach. We'll see if Emmett Golden knows what that means. And he will explain this trade from the Cleveland side of things. Because, again, it had to have been shocking for the Browns and their fans yesterday. We dive into that coming up next here on ESPN Radio and the ESPN app.
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0: And this one, it just didn't hit as hard because, well, as we heard in that clip, kind of feels like since the combine, like, even if it wasn't going to be the Patriots, this entire offseason, I've been operating as if A.J. Brown was not going to be a member of the Philadelphia Eagles because, well, they went out, they draft Mekhi Lemon, they make the trade for Dontayvion Wicks, they add Hollywood Brown. They're doing all these things at wide receiver because they knew that A.J. Brown wasn't going to be on the team. So the only question was, okay, is it indeed going to be the Patriots? Yes. Yeah. And then what is going to be the, what is he being traded for? First round pick in 2028, fifth round pick in 2027. I didn't think they'd get a first, so good on the Eagles for doing that. But this is, again, a long rumored thing. And Philadelphia's been, you know, getting ready for this moment pretty much since their season ended.
1: This is like the anti-Myles Garrett trait in the fact that this is the one that we saw coming, right? Like, this is the one that we saw from the very beginning. And I'm happy that we can all move on. This has been, I've put this, Gabe, in the Giannis bucket of, like, I'm tired of the will he, won't he. I'm tired of the passive aggressiveness. And I never quite understood how this thing got so bad on the Eagles side because it feels like it's more so just, like, a personality thing than, like, a fit or anything like that. And I'm happy they're moving on. But now, for me, the focus is on the Eagles, from my perspective at least, and the fact of, like, you have wanted to move on from A.J. Brown. He's wanted to move on. Now you've got to, you know, sort of prove with the receivers that you have that you can have a functioning offense without this dude.
0: Well, it's interesting that you put him in the category of Giannis and you're tired of it and all these things, because it feels like a lot of people in Philly were tired of it. John Kincaid, host on 97.5 The Fanatic in Philly, he was on Amber and Ian last night, had an interesting way of describing A.J. Brown.
2: He was a great teammate. You're going to hear that all the time. You know what? He may be a great guy. He may be a nice person, and from the interactions that I ever had with him, I would say that would be my vote. Seemed like a really nice person. But I can tell you this, especially working in media, I have worked with some nice people that I like, but working with them was freaking exhausting. And A.J. Brown is one of those people. He sucks the air out of a room. He is an energy vampire. He's a guy who managed to take the Super Bowl champions, who were 4-0, and turned the entire storyline of the season into his disgruntlement, his desire to be traded, his desire for a new location. That's not a good teammate to me. That's not somebody who embodies team. That's somebody who embodies the disease of me, and I think that defines A.J. Brown and the end of his tenure in Philadelphia.
0: So hearing that from John Kincaid, hearing everything else that we heard out of Philadelphia over the last couple of years, I mean, I don't think there's any remorse right now, but could this thing blow up sooner than we think in New England with A.J. Brown? Or because usually when we see a disgruntled player get traded, at least for the first year or two, things seem to be great in the new place.
1: Gabe, you know what it sounds like? It sounds like A.J. Brown was a chotch. Just saying. Just saying.
0: Yeah.
1: No, sounds like that's how he's being described. But yeah, no, I agree. Like, this is one of those trades where it's not even just on the team that traded him that determines how the trade looks. Because I think A.J. Brown, Drake May, like, A.J. Brown does a lot of the things that Drake May needs from a wide receiver in terms of sort of that intermediate, sort of somebody who can, you know, cut a route short with good hands when you're in under pressure. Like, that release valve is going to do wonders for Drake May. And if you're the Eagles and you start struggling with this Jalen Hurts thing and these wide receivers you have, and you look over a few miles up and you see the Patriots and A.J. Brown is performing well, you're going to wonder, could we have done something to salvage this a little bit?
0: But, I mean, it feels like if they could have salvaged it over the last 2 years, they'd have done something to salvage it, no?
1: It just feels like they just, I don't know, it feels like they, like, it feels like one of those relationships where both sides just gave up. You know, it's like,
0: oh, 100%.
1: Like, y'all are kind of compatible. Y'all are fun when we hang out together. Like, we don't see the problem. Like, get over it. And they just couldn't get over themselves. And it got to the point where it was unresolvable.
0: Because you're 100% right. Like, with what A.J. Brown does, and it's not like he's turning 29. Receivers, like, when we talk about players in the NFL, sometimes it feels like once they hit 30, it's like, oh, no. well, what are you going to do with this 30-year-old player? I feel wide receivers are ones that can play into their 30s, have success. We talked about Devontae Adams earlier. He's one of those guys certainly doing that right now for the Rams. And his skill set is just so rare, being as big, fast, and strong as he is. I'm with you in terms of how much this is going to benefit Drake May. And because in New England, they don't have the same... You know, they don't have a Saquon Barkley or a Heisman Trophy winner with Devontae Smith on the other side of AJ. Like, he's going to be a huge focal point of the offense. Seems like he's going to be happy. It's going to give your young developing quarterback an unbelievable receiver that he can trust. And in crucial third downs, hey, AJ's going to be over there somewhere. Throw it up to AJ Brown. I feel like this is a huge win for the New England Patriots, at least in the next couple of years, assuming AJ Brown is happy with whatever role he ends up with the offense that Josh McDaniels puts him in.
1: Yeah, I would imagine you should be, and it's a good time to do this when you can build around Drake May before whatever contract starts to kick in, and you can get the AJ Browns, you can get some better help around him. I think he's going to flourish this year, and I think it's going to be a little bit of like seller's remorse from the Eagle fan base, or they may just say this dude was dogging it with the Eagles for the last couple of years before he got to New England. But I think there's going to be a lot of new Philly people looking at what's going on with the Patriots.
0: NBA Finals, just one day away. How are the Knicks going to defend Wemby? What are the Spurs going to do with Brunson? We discuss that coming up next on ESPN Radio.
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21: I got the Knicks in six. I think the Knicks have been the best team in the playoffs. I mean, they're taking less money, Freddie.
22: We've garnered enough experience and enough trust in each other that whatever the picture ends up being when we step on that court on Wednesday, we feel confident.

0: 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I'm Gabe Neitzel, along with David Dennis Jr. NBA Finals Game 1 tomorrow night. Of course, listen to it right here on ESPN Radio. Knicks and the Spurs. And the Knicks, they've been a fun story, right? They're a rough regular season, up and down. They've been playing better basketball. Hottest team, certainly, coming hotter than the Spurs coming into this series. But, you know, the West is a deeper, tougher conference. Well, Draymond Green, consider him somebody who is not impressed with what's been going on in New York with the Knicks. The Warriors forward on his own podcast, The Draymond Green Show, had this to say about the Knicks coming out of the East.
1: Double down on this. Just like Becky Hammon said, prove me wrong. Prove me wrong. Double down. Absolutely double down. Getting out of the East has never been a surefire to winning a championship. What y'all talking about? You get out of the East, you're supposed to get out of the East. It's the Of course you're supposed to get out of the East. That don't just mean you win a championship because you get out of the East. It's the East. Great. It's the East. Would have beat up Boston. You should get out the East. Happy for Mike Brown, by the way, but you should get out of the East.
0: So he, I don't know if you caught that, David, but he felt like the Knicks should get out of the East. I don't know if that was, and his big point, the thing that he is most railing on, he brought up the point that Becky Hammon made, and that's really more Jalen Brunson. Mm-hmm. He's not a 1A player. You can't win with that as your best player, which, and I will give him this, like, typically, you've needed a top five player in the NBA in order to win a championship. You take a look at the teams that have done it, going all the way back to 2004. I think the Pistons would probably be the last one. But to me, Brunson becomes such a different player, even though he's a second team all NBA guy. So, I mean, top 10 player in the league this year. He just becomes a different guy in the postseason. And he's done that year in and year out since he's gotten to New York.
2: I don't know if, I listened to the Draymond pod and I heard the unedited version, Gabe. He said, "You got to get out of the Chachi East." That's what he said.
0: that's what he said.
2: Devin bleeped at that time. I'm not sure why, but that's what he was saying. But yeah, I mean, this is part of it. Is Draymond like Draymond? A lot of times when he says things, a lot of athletes do this. They're really sort of, it's like projecting on themselves, right? And mm-hmm. I think part of this is the notion of what the Warriors' legacy is a little bit, right? Because their finals runs, I think he believes that they're a little bit tougher than what LeBron and them went through. Like, that's part of it, too. Like, they always, in the West, they always kind of think of that as the tougher conference to go through. And yes, the Knicks had an easier path, and a quite easier path because the two teams that people felt like could have beaten them were not there. Now, what I saw from Detroit and what I saw from Boston do not look like teams that could beat the Knicks. But at the same time, it's not like the Knicks went seven against these teams, right? It's not like these were, like, grinding out. Like, you could look at the Spurs and say, all right, if the Thunder were healthy, maybe the Spurs don't win. If you look at the Knicks, they were blowing out teams by 7,500 points, right? No amount of health or anything would have changed that, I don't think, about the Knicks.
0: Well, and that's the thing to me that I have, any conversation I've had, whether it's with friends, whether it's been with people here on ESPN Radio, well, the Knicks haven't played anybody. Okay, well, what are you supposed to do to teams that aren't very good, that you're significantly better at? Yeah. You blow them out. And you blow them out by 24 points, and that's what the Knicks have done during this 11-game winning streak. They have won and then closed them all out in great fashion at 30-plus points per game. Isn't that what you're supposed to do? If you're that much better than everybody else, that's what you're supposed to do, is just go out there and dominate. And that's exactly what the Knicks have done. So I don't know what else. Okay, who cares if they didn't play anybody? They dominated everybody. Outside of a rough start in their opening series, they have absolutely dominated everybody put in front of them. And that's, again, why I give them a chance. If they were just squeaking by these teams, David, and, oh, bounce here, bounce there, winning these series in 5, 6, 7 games instead of just sweeping the last two series, okay, maybe you've got something. Okay, the Knicks haven't played anybody. But, okay, they haven't played anybody, but they've been dominant regardless. And I've seen teams that are dominant that will still trip up and over the course of a series and lose one of those games.
2: I mean, Boston lost to an 8 seed a couple years ago. They lost to the Heat a couple years ago. Like, this stuff happens. And winning without any sort of fall off, without saying, hey, I'm rusty in game one, or I'm too confident in game three, that means something. And to have the number two defense, number one and number two defense, best offense, all these metrics that are historical metrics, that's got to count for something. Now, if they go into this series and they lose by 4 or 5 and it's like, oh, you never played a real defense, and this is what a real defense looks like, this is what it looks like playing in the major leagues, and you get smoked in the finals, then we could kind of retroactively have that conversation. But I doubt that's going to happen. I think they're going to play the Spurs close and may even win this series. And so at that point, there's nothing to discuss.
0: If the Knicks do indeed win this series, does that change the way, because there's always a ripple effect anytime that happens. And I took a look. My takeaway from last year's NBA Finals was, man, maybe you need to be a little bit deeper than I thought, because both the Pacers and OKC, and not they were able to replicate what OKC did because they cut all the picks and all the young talent and all that stuff, but maybe taking a look at what, you know, the Pacers did, because the Pacers almost won without having a top star.
2: Right.
0: As good as Tyrese Halliburton is, he's not looked at as a top five player in this league. So is that kind of the takeaway? If the Knicks win this, you take a look at how close the Pacers were last year. You take a look at the Knicks, that maybe you don't need a top five guy. You need some depth within those seven players that you're playing. There can't be a big fall off. But is that kind of the takeaway of, all right, it's more about how good your top seven are versus how good your top one is?
2: Yes, there's that. But there's also a how can I get the best possible player for the least amount of money, which I don't think is a novel approach, right? Like, I think part of it is how
0: teams have been doing that for years.
2: The team building of the Knicks is basically around the fact that our best player is not a supermax guy. That's really what it is, and that has been the defining characteristic of winning championships pretty much for the last decade, right? Look, you go to the Warriors dynasty was built in a very similar way, and that their best player was at a bargain. Right. And the Knicks' best players at a bargain, which means that you can build the teams around them, which I think both of these things have in common. Both of these teams have in common is that your best player is not a supermax guy. That's going to get you into the championship.
0: And that could be with the more restricted rules in the NBA. Like that, I think, is even more important than it was during the Warriors era of them winning championships, because it's a lot more restricted in terms of how you can build the team and how much money you can spend on the team any given year. NBA Finals Game 1, that's tomorrow night. But coming up next, the Rich Eisen Show. 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
1: I have, Eddie Garrison, a little bit of a melancholic feeling, like this mix of emotions today, okay? Because, allow me to ask this question. When you were a kid growing up in Decatur Township, going through Decatur Central High School, prior to that when you were in elementary school, middle school, when Tyrone Tracy, your classmate, teammate, weightlifting, bench, getting shredded mate, who now, and I'm sure you just saw, had a major announcement today, did Tyrone Tracy?
2: I saw that announcement yesterday.
1: Or yesterday.
2: Yeah.
1: He's going to have twins, right?
2: Good for him, yes. Him and his brother is also hosting a camp, I think, this summer at some point as well.
1: At D.C.?
2: I don't know if it's at D.C., but I would suspect that it's at Decatur Central, yeah.
1: When you were a kid, when in your mind did it feel like school was out for the summer? What time of year? Like what week, what month? Right about now?
2: Yeah.
1: I feel like Fat Boy Slim, is that his name? When I say right about now? Are you the Funk Soul Brother, Eddie? Right about now, the Funk Soul Brother. The reason I say it, right about now feels like that time of year when you were a kid when it was the most euphoric thing ever because summer had arrived. Here we are in June, and I feel like now kids go to school until like the middle of September. It's all wonky now with the year-round school. I get it. But I love. Anybody that has listened to this program or heard me on the radio before that knows that I love summer. I love everything about it.
0: It totally fits my jam and my vibe. I'm a late night guy. I like that it gets dark at like 10 o'clock at night. I like that there's no effort in scraping a windshield. You can just walk into wherever you're going, just wearing shorts and a t-shirt. It takes less time to get ready. I love everything about it. I love the vibe. I love the sounds of the whistles at a pool and the splashing and somebody yelling, lifeguard yelling for kids to walk, all of it. I love everything about the summertime. Love it. But the one hesitation I have today on an absolutely perfect, I mean, it is a perfect day outside. It's like this in San Diego, 363 days a year. That's why so many people live in Southern California. It is perfect outside. And yet, when I look at the calendar, I'm like, oh man, it's June 2nd. So we're already one click day off of June. And then before you know it, it flies past. And that's why I'm always hesitant about Colts training camp. I know that people get excited for Colts training camp. I get it. I understand it. I appreciate it. I respect it. But when you get to Colts training camp, you blink twice, you look up, and it's the polar vortex. That's the problem that I have with that. So we got to soak it in. We got to enjoy it. This is going to be, in Seinfeld, you had the summer of George, right? What are we going to call this summer, Eddie? This is the summer of what?
3: 2K26.
0: It's not the summer of love. We've had that before, right? It's the summer of appreciation. We're going to appreciate the fact it's summer. We're going to appreciate the fact of what we have. We're going to appreciate the fact that, yes, it is a total buzzkill to see the New York Knicks in the NBA Finals. But we're going to appreciate the fact that 26 years ago today, the Pacers, for the first time in their NBA history, punched their ticket into the NBA Finals. And a year ago, they were in the NBA Finals. And the team that they really were not contested by in the Eastern Conference Finals, the New York Knicks, now winning the East, just goes to show that the Pacers are still right there, and there's no reason to believe they're not going to be right back there a year from now. That's what we're going to appreciate over the course of the summer. And we're going to take it day by day and just soak in and enjoy together, collectively. We're going to enjoy the joys of what is presented to us. And along those lines, we're going to enjoy and appreciate and soak in the fact that in what typically is that like 6 week period of sports talk radio, where admittedly, maybe I shouldn't admit it, but admittedly, meaning I'm going to admit it, it's no secret that these are the dog days of summer when it comes to what we do. This is the period where, you know, you talk to somebody in the restaurant business in January. How's business? Well, it's a little slow. It always is after the holidays. Okay. Talk to somebody in the tax business. How's business? Well, it's a little slow right now because, you know, boy, February, March, and then obviously the first 2 weeks in April are busy, but everybody's got things done, so it kind of slows down a little bit. Okay. Talk to somebody in the real estate business, like in November. How's business? Well, I mean, the summer's when it really picks up and people are moving, but right now things calm down. In our line of work, this is like a 6 week period. I love it because we have fun with it and it allows us to do more personality type stuff and just away from sports. But we appreciate the fact that for the last few years in this town, there have been storylines that have allowed us things to talk about when you least expect it. A year ago, it was the Pacers run that carried us all the way through to the middle of June. And that was good for business in many ways, more than one. Mostly because, again, theme of the day, appreciation. I think last year when the Pacers went to the NBA Finals, it was about more than just seeing a team that we collectively couldn't help but fall in love with in terms of their enthusiasm, their camaraderie, their chemistry, all of those things. It's a little redundant. But they were so fun to watch, and it just grabbed everyone's heartstrings and attention in this town. And that was cool enough, but it also was this like flash that carried over into the Colts season of when you least expected it, all of a sudden Indianapolis for a period there was the epicenter of the sports world because you had the best team in the East in basketball, and for the first half of the season, the best team overall in the NFL. And you thought, where did this come from? We went from the doldrums as a sports city to now all of a sudden, once again, quickly being right back into the thick of things. And not one but two Achilles changed both those things. But those are repaired, those are mended, and we hope now that everything gets back to status quo. The Colts with their organized team activities. You had Anthony Richardson yesterday throwing with the number ones. You had Daniel Jones going 6 for 7 for 78 yards or whatever it was in 7-on-7 drills. And everything looks good. And then you have the other big benefit. The gift that keeps on giving. And I realize it is a little bit of a tired narrative. The scrutiny and the over-analysis of what's going on with Caitlin Clark, what's going on with Stephanie White and Caitlin Clark and their relationship, what's going on with what we see on the sidelines. And is this, why are they not playing, why are the Fever not playing well after last year playing so well and then adding the most transcendent player in women's basketball, arguably one of the top 10 most transcendent within the game of basketball, either way, and you have that player you're adding in, and you're like, this should be an automatic. The Fever are going to be the team to beat. And yet they've struggled a little bit, and so you wonder what's going on there. And yesterday we talked a lot about the Caitlin Clark situation. And yesterday, both Caitlin Clark and Stephanie White were available to the media at Fever practice during the time or towards the end of, I think, our show yesterday. But they talked about the dust-up. We'll just call it that, the dust-up, the moment. And it happened in Portland over the weekend. It happened on Saturday evening when Caitlin Clark came to the sidelines, was sitting down on the bench. Stephanie White was very demonstratively addressing her team. If you were to read the syntax clues or the context clues, it would appear as though Stephanie White must have been talking to them about some form of defense. Caitlin Clark held both hands up as if to say, I am defending. Here's how I'm doing it. Stephanie White took, it would appear, exception to the way that there was a response there of, I'm the one speaking, I'm the coach, and then an immediate substitution was made. Body language not great by Caitlin Clark. And it led to, not just here, but anywhere you turned, discussion about Caitlin Clark and about the Fever. Is this a prima donna? Is this a diva? Is this simply a fiery competitor? And there are a number of layers to that onion to peel back. But they addressed it yesterday, and kudos to it. And we'll begin with talking about the relationship between Caitlin Clark and Stephanie White. On this Appreciation Tuesday, I appreciate that we have this not only to talk about, but now that we have a little bit more context to it. This is Caitlin Clark yesterday when discussing the incident that took place on the sidelines and perhaps the narrative of perhaps is there a rift between she and the head coach of the Indiana Fever, Stephanie White.
4: I ride for Steph. I ride for these girls. Steph has my back more than anybody. So, you know, nobody in that locker room, in our locker room, or Steph or our coaching staff thought twice about it. It's just another example of what everybody, all of you, want to blow up and make something that is just lost and not in reality.
0: Okay. Here's, we'll get to this in a second. Let's get to Stephanie White's comments about yesterday or from yesterday about the incident with Caitlin Clark and whether or not there is something there and was that what exactly happened, Coach White, in Portland.
4: I think what happened in that moment is I was challenging a player. You know, it's coaching. It's what it is. You know, I don't often think it becomes an issue if you're watching it in men's sports most of the time. And my relationship with Caitlin is great. Like, I love Caitlin. I ride with her. Like, this is, we have a great relationship. And I think that the narrative of people trying to make it something that it's not is just, you know, taking sensationalism to try to get some clicks and all the other stuff. She wants to be coached. I want her to help me be a better coach. We're both competitive. We're both stubborn. You know, we're more alike than different. And you know, hopefully we continue to bring the best out of each other.
0: I believe all of that, but there's also a little bit more there. And I'm going to go back to a couple. First off, I like the thought of Caitlin Clark and Stephanie White. Give me a car that you think is a cool convertible, Eddie.
3: Camaro.
0: A Camaro. So Stephanie White and Caitlin Clark just rolling along 465 top down on a beautiful day like today in the Camaro because they're riding with each other, right? I'm riding with you. You're riding with me. I like to think of the fever when they're on the road. You know, just for example, when I'm on IndyCar radio and we are at a hotel, we have all the rental cars and the night before, you know, we all say, we're like, okay, what time are we leaving in the morning? What time's crew call in the lobby and who's riding with who? And I don't know if I should read into this, but like in Detroit, for example, I rode solo the whole way. Maybe that says something about me. But like Nick Yeoman yesterday texted me, hey, when are you heading over to Gateway? I'll ride with you. I'm riding with Nick. Nick's riding with me. Mark and Michael riding together. We can intermix it all up. I like to think the Fever do the same thing. Head coach Stephanie White and Caitlin Clark, they're riding together. But you know what they mean when they say that. And the area where, and while I understand it, and I think they know this. Certainly, I think and know that Stephanie White understands this because Stephanie White is pretty media savvy and works in the media herself, obviously. And, you know, is very close with national media. It has a really good, I mean, Stephanie White's a very, very smart person and very media friendly and savvy and very good at when she's on a microphone. But when Caitlin Clark, and I thought, I get it. I get that she has to say what she said. But when she says, you know, that's things that people want to blow up. It's not in reality. I believe at one point she said something along the lines of, it's people that are just living on their phones. I understand and I respect how that would be trying. I understand and I respect how that would get old. I do. But at the same time, what Caitlin Clark should understand, and I think she probably does, but Caitlin Clark, from the time that she was in college to the time that she got to the WNBA, before she had ever put on a uniform in the WNBA, the league was already there, waiting for her. They were already there in terms of putting her on a pedestal higher than any other player. She already had the billboards in Times Square. She already was on the side of buildings for Gatorade and for shoe contracts and all of it. And when that happened, and when Caitlin Clark was sensationalized because she was a sensation as a player in college and heading into the WNBA. When she was a larger-than-life basketball player whose persona became bigger than the league that she hadn't even played a game in yet, that's wonderful. All of that's a good thing. The league needed it. The league welcomed it. I'm not saying that Caitlin Clark needed and welcomed either, but she didn't shy away from it. And appearing on Saturday Night Live and appearing, as I believe she did, at the ESPYs, being the Grand Marshal of the Indianapolis 500. Those are all really good things. I don't blame her for any of it. I don't blame her for any of it. But with those riches and those spoils comes some, albeit uncomfortable, agreement. And part of that agreement is that when you are, before you even play a game, transcendently put on that sort of a pedestal and it is embraced, then what that means is there is going to be above and beyond for the average player that sort of scrutiny. And yes, are there media outlets that overhype Caitlin Clark because they know that that means people will pay attention to their site? Yes. Are there storylines about Caitlin Clark? Perhaps this is a good example of it. I don't know. But are there examples where Caitlin Clark is going to be more a focal point of discussion than other players in the WNBA? And for that matter, at times, more so than Caitlin Clark herself even wants it to be? Yes. But that's what comes. That's the other side of it. That is the price to be paid for the payoff of everything that took place before you ever even played a game. It's indirectly a huge compliment. I don't pretend to understand how annoying it would be. I don't pretend to understand what a distraction it could potentially be. But what I know is, while it does, I'm sure, become laborious to wade through and frustrating to navigate and to deal with, it also is the reason why Kelsey Mitchell or Lexi Hole, they don't have billboards on and advertisements on the JW Marriott. That comes with, in fact, people blowing things up. Because your career was somewhat blown up before you even played a game. Understandably so. Understandably so, because of the enthusiasm, the excitement, and the anticipation of what was an unprecedented fanaticism for a player before they ever played a game. Now, one thing that Stephanie White said that I totally agree about. Totally agree. And I think we actually talked about this the last time that she was on the show. I think I asked her about exactly this. There is no doubt about the fact that a player and a coach getting into it on the sidelines in a men's sport is perceived differently. It is. Tom Brady and Bill Belichick screamed at each other on a number of occasions. Fiery competitors. Two guys that just want to win. Did anybody say Tom Brady was a diva because of that? I mean, maybe like detractors of Tom Brady, but did anybody in New England say that? Were they calling in like, this is ridiculous? You know, Jeff George and June Jones, that's probably the one example you can cite where it was seen as a demerit on the player, because when Jeff George lifted up his helmet and was barking at June Jones on the sidelines in Atlanta, that stayed with Jeff George for a while there. And at the time, I just thought, because Jeff George had been in Indianapolis and had held out, you know, I thought, okay, well, this is another example of a guy that had waded through and gone through never really being challenged because he was such an elite prospect for so long. And now you're seeing the drawback of that. Later, once I got to know Jeff George, and maybe that should be my lesson here, is that there are always two sides to things and there's always more to it on a personal level. But once I got to know Jeff George, I will never forget in talking to Jeff George about where his son was going to play collegiately. And he said, well, and I think it was SMU at the time. I can't remember where June Jones was. But I remember Jeff saying, well, he's going to go down and take a look at SMU because June Jones, you know, I think is going to give him an opportunity. And I'm like, wait, the guy that you got into the argument, the fight with? And Jeff George is like, yeah, man. I mean, I'm a quarterback and he was the head coach. And we had a disagreement for 5 seconds. By the end of the day, that was over. But when you are in the moment and you have the spotlight on you, it is perceived differently. And when you were the number one pick in the NFL draft, it is perceived differently. When you are a player that was traded to a franchise in exchange for multiple, you know, first round picks, it's perceived differently than if Browning Nagel had come to the sidelines and gotten into an argument with his coach. Or if, you know, another player in the WNBA comes to the sidelines and gets to in an argument with their coach. It is more spotlighted due to Caitlin Clark. I understand her exasperation, frustration, and fatigue of the scrutiny. I do. But that same scrutiny is powered by the same electric cable that powers the spotlight that made her an unparalleled and unprecedented amount of money for a women's basketball player, even before she had strapped into the and laced her shoes up for the WNBA. And so I get both sides of it. But there is no doubt, I agree with Stephanie White. There is a double standard in the way that we perceive, for the most part, the competitive nature of professional male athletes or high-level male athletes and high-level female athletes. There just is. That I would agree with Stephanie White 1,000% on that. I think she's absolutely correct. But for now, it would appear as though that discussion, that analysis is over with for now. The Fever themselves, the bigger storyline here, let's be real, is the fact that for right now, they are, you know, they need to get things going and get it in gear here from a playing standpoint in terms of just the way in which they're playing. You know what I mean? I mean, they need to click things in to get winning cures all, Eddie. Don't we know that? Winning cures all.
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0: You start winning, this is all forgotten. You continue on a skid and therefore things get interesting, right? And stay interesting, I should say. Not get, but stay interesting. And that's where

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3: In the ninth, and that's, I got out of the car. It's going into the bottom of the ninth. They're up 5-1, and I was going into the Shinola store to get my watch in Detroit. I was listening to the game, and I'm like, oh, I'm good here. I can go in and do the watch. And I was in the watch store for way too long, meticulously looking over every aspect of it. And then I was super frustrated because I was trying to take a picture of the three watches that I was most interested in and trying to send them to Shannon to get her advice or her thoughts or her consultation on it. And she doesn't have an iPhone. And so therefore, like it wouldn't go through. And then I'm getting frustrated. It was a long process, but I got the watch. I was happy about that. I get out and I see they lose 6-5. Then they had another bullpen game and they gave up 9 runs. And now they're 2 games below 500 once again, right when they got within striking distance. Very frustrating.
4: Well, Treya Savage started that game you're talking about where they got walked off.
3: He did.
4: Yeah. He went 5 innings.
3: No. I'm sorry. They won a bullpen game. Game 2, they won a bullpen game. That's what it was. And I'm like, correct. They won the bullpen game. And I'm like, that is huge. That's added. That's found $20 in your pocket. Then they had you Savage. And like, okay, they have you Savage, so they're good to go. He gives up a run through however many. And you're thinking, you're good to go. And that's when the bullpen collapsed. And then in the fourth game, they once again lose. So now they're 2 games out of 500.
4: Yeah.
3: So that's frustrating.
4: Yeah.
3: What did I do last night? I have to think about that. Not much. Watched a little Naked and Afraid. You ever watch that Naked and Afraid?
4: Nope.
3: I watched it yesterday, the Naked and Afraid that we watched, and these folks got, they were given a mosquito net. They were next to like a freshwater, lake, and they were also given a hunting knife. And I thought, well, I mean, why not just give them the Hampton Inn? Well, what disadvantage do these folks have? And they breezed through no problem. Now, I did have something happen to me yesterday, Eddie, that I've been meaning to discuss for a while. I had two things happen to me yesterday that made me go,
4: really?
3: One of them I think is a total scam. I think I got scammed. And I want to know if anybody else has this issue. But what is lined up on the big program today, if you could please,
4: Eddie? Top of the hour, we will have Stephen Holder on the program. He was able to witness Daniel Jones and Anthony Richardson and Riley Leonard take some snaps in OTAs yesterday. Daniel Jones, I believe, did some 7-on-7 and 11-on-11 work, and talk to him about that. And then J.P. Shadwick, our friend from Jacksonville. All the single ladies need to be ready when JP comes on at 2 o'clock. It's the doing a little bit of an ABC South check-in. So we'll check in with Jacksonville today, try to get Houston for tomorrow.
3: May I ask a dumb question?
4: And then Tennessee for Thursday or Friday.
3: I'm raising my hand in the back of the class. Can I ask a dumb question?
4: Yes.
3: I have a really dumb question I think you're going to laugh at me about.
4: Okay.
3: I think you're going to say I'm a moron.
4: Well, I already think that anyway.
3: Okay. Well, you're really going to think it when I ask this question on the other side. And I'll tell you the area where I think I got scammed. We'll do it both on the other side here. It's Query & Company on an appreciated, gorgeous Tuesday on The Fan.
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1: Are you implying I need help here, Eddie?
2: I thought that's what you were saying.
1: Yeah, I do. In two areas. I've got two things that have been festering. I've got two things that have been percolating that I need to ask people about. Because I'm the first to admit, and it took me a while before I had the maturity to get to this point, and that is, there are times where I just simply want to say, my name's Jake, and I'm not that smart. And so therefore, I now am comfortable enough in my own skin, which is starting to peel, by the way. I'm comfortable enough in my own skin to know when it's time and it's okay to say, I have a question. So I have one for you right now, Eddie. Are you ready?
2: I'm ready.
1: The OTAs, the organized team activity. And again, organized, very subjective term, because I have a hard time believing anything with the Raiders is organized, for example. But the organized team activities, is this something that A, all teams in the NFL have the option to do, and it's up to them to determine the time period in which they do it? B, not every team actually does, but most take advantage of the days that you are allotted to be able to do that? Or C, this is an organized thing by the NFL where every team in the league has their OTAs consistently at the same time period and over the same weeks as everyone else?
2: Every team in the NFL has OTAs, the timing of which is dependent on a variety of different things. Typically, teams that have a newer coach, if they hired a new coach or whatever, they get access earlier, and they have a little bit more in terms of reps on the field just for everyone to get acclimated with one another. And the timing varies around the league, but I think there's a certain window that you have to have your OTAs started and completed by.
1: And there are a certain number of days that you, or number of practices you can have within that fit within the category of OTA, correct?
2: I will look into that to give you a accurate.
1: So Jacksonville answer. Right now, are they doing the organized team activities?
2: You can have up to 10 days of organized team activities.
1: And they have to be consecutive, or they can you do two here, two there, two here, two there?
2: So there are three different phases of OTAs. Phase one is strength and conditioning. Mm-hmm. And that's for the first 2 weeks with no live contact, limited strength, conditioning and meetings, et cetera. There's another phase, which is phase two, which is 3 weeks, drills and perfect play activities, no live contact or one-on-one matchups.
1: Allow me to ask this.
2: Phase three, this is where we currently are at in the offseason program. For OTAs, you can have up to 10 days in total with 3 days in the first 2 weeks and 4 days in the third or fourth week.
1: Okay, I'm confused by the perfect play thing. Like, is Tennessee capable of pulling off the perfect play activities? Do we know that?
2: And then mandatory minicamp is one mandatory 3-day veteran minicamp during phase three.
1: Do the Jets just do what is thought to be Jets perfect, but it's not perfect anywhere else? I'm very confused by all of that. But the reason I ask is because JP's going to join us. Do we know if Jacksonville is also amidst organized team activity?
2: Do we know if New England has perfect play? Or not?
1: Yeah, New England does.
2: Are we sure?
1: Yeah.
2: Do we have sources that can confirm this?
1: Here's the thing. New England, as the players, have perfect play. The coaching staff has play time, but it's relatively imperfect.
2: Okay.
1: Just so you know.
2: Now, Jacksonville, yes, they are in the midst of their OTA window. Yeah.
1: Allow me to explain an area where I'm befuddled and confused, and this doesn't seem to add up to me. Someone please explain this to me. Having nothing to do with sports, but I think everyone knows because I've mentioned it on a number of occasions that on Fast Friday, I was involved in a multi-car car accident. Thankfully, no one was hurt. Six total cars were involved. All six were totaled, at least as I understand it, according to my insurance person. I was at a stoplight heading west. A car traveling at a incredibly high rate of speed, more than three times the speed limit, went through a red light, collided with a car that was going northbound, spun it around, but basically drove through that car. Fortunately, it was just the very front corner panel of that car, so it wasn't like a straight-on T-bone. Thank goodness. But it sent that car spinning like a top, I mean, at least from what I can recall. And then the car that was traveling at the high rate of speed lost control, began to slide kind of sideways, sliding into my car, bouncing off of me, hitting the car next to me, which caused those two to go into the car behind that car, and then I was pushed into the car behind me, and all of the cars were a total loss. So you get out of the car, you're very discombobulated. The sound of the airbags is unbelievable. I literally thought I ruptured an eardrum. And you're totally dazed and confused because there's just steam and you can't see anything because the airbags are completely deployed and you're like inside the RCA dome. And then they very quickly dissipate. And so then I was able to figure out where my door handle was because the airbag initially was over the door handle. So there was probably a 10 second period, something like that, before I could figure out my whereabouts and get out of the car. And of course, I couldn't see. I had no idea where the car was. I'm like, where did I end up? I ended up wedged against another car. At any rate, the police were quick to the scene. Thank you to the IMPD. The guy was very thorough. He was quick. And he said, look, I'm going to have to get you. And I was obviously awake and alert. I mean, I was on the air an hour later. Eddie, you were gone. I forget. I was on the air an hour later. So it wasn't like I had no idea what was going on. But he said, look, your car is kind of the key Jenga piece here. So we're going to get your car towed first. Okay. Tow truck shows up there and I'm waiting and he gives me my police report. And he says, here's the report. Here's the case number. Here's the everything, and I took photos of everything, including a picture of the truck that was putting my car up on it and getting it out of there. And then I got a ride at Newfields. I walked over to Newfields, got a ride, and was at the Speedway and on the air an hour later. My car itself, you know, they're bringing in, I mean, they had six cars to get out of there, so they're bringing in tow trucks from everywhere. So I called the tow company that had towed my car, and they said, no, we don't have your car here. What? Then I read the police report in the fine print, and it said, if your car was not at the lot of the tow truck that towed it, it is in the IMPD impound lot. Okay, fine. So I went to the IMPD impound lot, showed up, had my license. You go to a trailer, and I'm like, yeah, I just need to get my car or get the stuff out of my car because I'm assuming it's totaled. I told this part before, but they take you back. Okay, you have 15 minutes. A guy, you know, you have to go through, you know, wait here, don't cross this line. And I'm like, I wasn't the culprit here. I just was sitting at a stoplight, but okay, they're nice enough, but there's a format, right? There's a procedure. So you go back in this kind of haunting graveyard of mobiles, right? And certainly you understand and you respect and you appreciate that many of those cars led to terrible fates for the people in it or whatever else. I mean, I'm not making light of it. It's a very sobering thing, humbling thing. So you go back and the guy's like, you have 15 minutes to clean out your car. Well, out of curiosity, I started my car. It started fine. Now you could see through the dashboard because the airbags had dissipated. I'm assuming it was drivable, to be honest with you. I mean, it was destroyed. The front bumper was gone. The airbags were everywhere. But in terms of its functionality, it was fine, I would assume, because it started up and, you know, whatever else. But I left it there and I got everything out of it because I knew that insurance was going to come because I knew they were going to total it. So the next day, the insurance company calls me and says, your car's totaled. Now what you need to do is go back to the lot, hand over your title to them, and sign the release that we are able to take possession of the car so we can give you the check for fine, sure. I got a thing in the mail yesterday from the IMPD impound lot saying you are going to be responsible for a $40 towing, or no, I'm sorry, a $200 towing fee and then a $40 fee for every car, every day that your car is in the impound lot. Now, the insurance will take care of that because they have taken possession of the car. But I got to thinking about it, and I thought, well, what in the world happens if you, let's say that I had been critically injured and I was still in the hospital. That's like the least of my concerns of figuring out all that mumbo jumbo. And yet, The car is, I'm being charged $40 a day for them to hold. I didn't ask them to take it to that lot. You are at the mercy of where they're going to do it because you really don't have any say or wherewithal. And in most cases, probably don't even have the mental clarity to make that decision. And I'm assuming, like, it's my car, and until I went over there and handed the title over, it's still titled to me. What would have stopped me from just saying, well, no, I'm just going to come the next day and take my car off the lot, even though they say I only have, in other words, I was never even given that option. I mean, you are taken over there as if you are now being allowed a 15-minute visitation to a car that is the prisoner, and you're allowed your visitation period, and that's it, and then you have to leave. It feels very odd to me, and there has to be a rhyme or reason for that. And I love the city of Indianapolis, and I appreciate that the IMPD was very quick on the scene and got everybody out of there and got that very busy intersection, cleaned up quickly. And I am most grateful that no one was hurt. No one was hurt. All of us were standing around, but it just seemed very odd to me. And I couldn't help but think, so are you telling me that if you are the innocent victim of just sitting at a stoplight, minding your own P's and Q's with your hands at 10 and 2, and somebody comes screaming through and destroys your car, that now you are on the hook, or your insurance is on the hook, or your rates or whatever else to get your car out? And like, you just lose, you surrender ownership and possession of your car? It seems very odd to me. Have you ever heard of anything like that, Eddie, or been in that situation?
2: Nope.
1: Does anybody else, I guess the lesson here is, if you have the mental clarity in that situation and they come to get your car, you should probably say, you know what, go ahead, please, and tow it to my driveway. Tow the car to my driveway, and I'll figure out the rest from there so that I'm not paying the impound fees. But I didn't know any different. I had no idea. I just found it to be peculiar. I'll put it that way. I think yesterday, Eddie, when we talked about the NBA Finals, I believe you said who you thought was going to win, but I want you to explain a little bit further, and I'm going to get into also who I think is going to win, because I think we might have some sort of a disagreement here, if you will. And Stephen Holder in 15.

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2: A couple of things to address here before we get into the NBA Finals. First off, this from David on the Expos Twitter. It's a good point. Jake, why is it in the whole Caitlin Clark quote-unquote crisis that no one, including yourself, is willing to point out the elephant in the room, and that is that for the great three-point shooter that she is, she's not even in the top 20 or 30 in three-point shooting percentage this season. Her whole mystique is based on shooting from the logo and other long-range shots. The problems with Caitlin Clark would go away immediately if she was hitting a higher percentage of her shots, and you don't even talk about that. I'm a Clark fan, but I'm not blind. The field house is not sold out anymore, and she's not packing the arenas or of other teams anymore. I think we did talk about that yesterday. I mean, I did say that a big part of this is the fact that she's not playing well. As a matter of fact, yesterday I, on several occasions, pointed out that you know, in that game against Portland, she had 6 points. I mean, she did not shoot the ball well. She's in a shooting slump. And then that parlays into the narrative or the conversation from people that perhaps that is the byproduct of an offense design that isn't catered to her. I don't agree with that, but she has not played well. She's not shooting the ball well, and that's what people pay to see. I agree with David in that regard. If I didn't make that point clear enough yesterday, I apologize, but we definitely brought that up.
12: But here's the question I have, Jake. At what point do we go from she's in a shooting slump to this is who she is?
2: Fair.
12: In 13 games last year, she shot 28%. Her rookie year, she shot 34%. Right now, she's shooting 33.3%. And if she's not getting the volume like she did at Iowa, then is she the player that you drafted and hoped that she would become?
2: Yeah, that's a very good point. Undeniably. Also, and I understand this, and I agree with it. The people have asked, today is Kurt Cignetti's birthday, if I'm not mistaken. When he was hired at Indiana, obviously I think he did most of the radio shows here.
12: 65.
2: And Darren DeVries and Kurt Cignetti both, for people that are wondering, you know, hey, it's June, why aren't we hearing more about the fact that Indiana, what's going on in their offseason, getting set for, you know, coming off spring football and trying to defend their national championship, and Darren DeVries has an entirely new roster, and since he's been hired, we're not sure what his voice sounds like, at least on this radio station. I agree with all that. I would love to have him on. And trust me, it's not, whether it be this show, it doesn't matter to me which show it is on this radio station, but yes, as the flagship station carrying their broadcast games, it would be wonderful to have either of those coaches on this radio station. And that is not for lack of trying. Not for lack of trying. We will continue to work on that. We will continue to make those requests. And whether it be here, whether it be with John, whether it be with James and Kevin, wherever it may be, would love to have either of those on, and they are always welcome on this radio station. But, you know, like anything else, takes two to tango. That's the simple fact on that. I think personally the Knicks are going to win the NBA title. I think it's going to happen in six, and I think San Antonio's. Where is game one, by the way?
12: Game one is in San Antonio. They have the home court advantage because they have the better record.
2: Okay, so San Antonio will win game one, not only because they're at home, but because New York has the layoff, but the Knicks will win in six. The Knicks will win game two. They'll come back and surprise everybody, and then they'll end up winning in six. That's my prediction.
12: I said yesterday Spurs in six. I think it'll be Spurs in seven. I don't think the Spurs will win in MSG. I think if they're going to win, they're going to win in Texas.
2: It would be, I would imagine, what percent of Pacer fans are rooting for San Antonio? 98%?
12: I think 100% would be are rooting for San Antonio.
2: What percent of the league is rooting for San Antonio?
12: 75% probably. And then the 25% represents Knicks fans.
2: San Antonio is going to be representative of the phenomenon in sport where right now, I mean, Wembanyama, when is the last time you saw a player of that skill set, of that dominance, of that like no-brainer nature, show that kind of emotion by winning a conference championship, not even an NBA championship, a conference championship? And to see him crying on the floor and outwardly emotional, I thought was very refreshing. And all of it is a new phenomenon. All of it is pretty awesome. At the same time, it is the introduction to an experiment we could have, which is how long is it before we are completely fatigued by San Antonio? we have maybe one more year before people are like, oh my gosh, anybody but the Spurs, because they're not going away. Now, can you tell me, Eddie, speaking of that roster and just the balance of it, I want you to don't look at salaries. Can you tell me the highest paid San Antonio Spur? Look at their roster. Just pull up their roster, pull up a box score, whatever it might be. Tell me the highest paid player that plays for the San Antonio Spurs.
12: De'Aaron Fox?
2: That is correct.
12: Number two, Harrison Barnes?
2: Yes. You got to go with veterans here, right?
12: Yeah. I'm trying to think of who would be on contracts that aren't rookie.
2: And De'Aaron Fox is a really good player, obviously, right?
12: Mm-hmm.
2: But do you think of him as a $38 million player?
12: Well, that was the contract he was signed to in Sacramento,
2: right.
12: Yeah.
2: Harrison Barnes at 19 is, wait a minute. Harrison Barnes is third. I'm sorry. You're missing one other one.
12: Devin Vassell, has he gotten an extension in?
2: Yeah, he's making 27.
12: Okay.
2: And again, good play. He's a good player.
12: I like Devin Vassell.
2: He actually might be a little overpaid, but he's still a good player. But they have what they have, though, and this is the key. You know, when you can get like Dylan Harper, when you have guys that are still in, I don't think Dylan Harper is in, he's still in, obviously, his rookie deal, right? And so, you have guys that all can hit open space shots and they can create spacing from Wembanyama. But I just like the same aspect from New York, but I think New York can do it at a faster pace. And I think Anthony Towns has just enough bulk and size to keep Wembanyama somewhat in check and to get out and challenge him from time to time outside.
12: I just think San Antonio's got the Jalen Brunson neutralizer, hopefully, in Stephon Castle.
2: Yeah, he's a good player. I mean, look, great players on both sides all around. But
12: yep.
2: But Brunson's got some dog, no question. Stephen Holder, by the way, organized team activities for the Colts. Holder next.
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2: 1 o'clock hour underway in Indianapolis. For that matter, the 1 o'clock hour is underway everywhere in the Eastern time zone. Good afternoon. My name is Jake Query. Eddie Garrison, the other voice you hear on this program. It's called Query and Company. We had a consulting firm that spent months coming up with that creative name. On this gorgeous Appreciation Tuesday, we appreciate that summer is here, although it's not here for 19 days still, but it is basically summertime, right? I love everything about the summer. It's just laid back, enjoyable. Feels like everything's just like, you know, it's like, yeah, you going to work today? Well, kind of, but it's summer. It's like the last 3 weeks of high school. Yeah. Senioritis kicks in. Stephen Holder, though, is still busy at work because the Colts are having their organized team activities. And again, according to all reports, they are indeed very organized. And Stephen joins us now on the program, ESPN.com, where you can read his work. Stephen, have you been impressed with the organizational skills of the Colts?
27: Impeccable. They really are. They really are. I mean, so organized. You know what's not organized right now? Me, or anything about me, because I have senioritis too. There's no question, right? Like, we have one more week of organization happening with the Colts, and then I just, you know, I'm waiting to get there. It really is like the last week of school, man. So I'm with you on that. I just, especially because, like, once the kids get out of school, you know, maybe the wife is off work, you know, and it's like, well, what am I doing? Why am I working? So anyway.
2: So that said, vacation plan coming up. What do you got?
27: Well, I'm at everybody else's service, so we'll see. I'm trying to figure all that out. You know, it's summer sports, this, that. I mean, I don't know yet. So I normally am better about this, but I'm not get it organized this summer and have not made firm plans. So anyway, we had some other trips this year, so we'll see.
2: All right, fair enough. So let's get to the... And I'm going to do this the way I did yesterday in talking about what the Colts have done and what we have witnessed and what you have been able to see so far. And that is, we're going to table for now the quarterback conversation because Lord knows we've had enough of that. It's very early to tell. It's probably almost irresponsible to make this sort of a statement with just team activities. But what player or position actually raised your eyebrow a little bit where you thought to yourself, maybe they are better off in this area than I thought?
27: Well, I would say It is too early, but I do think you're seeing the wide receivers make some plays. And that's a position that I still have concerns about and still think they should perhaps make a move, you know. And this is, to be clear, let me be very clear, this is based off of two practices that we've been able to see, because the full mini camp is next week and reporters will get to watch that in its entirety. But up until that point, you get one practice out of every three, and they've only had a couple weeks. So we've had one practice last week, one practice yesterday. But I thought Josh Downs is definitely, I think, taking this as a serious opportunity for him. And I like what I've seen from him. Obviously, Alec Pierce is not out there yet. So that will, you know, be probably till training camp until we see him. But I think Josh Downs in particular, Tyler Warren is Tyler Warren. I think those guys, they have to know that they have to step up. And it's not just that Michael Pittman is gone. It's also the fact that, look, if you're going to be this team that you were last year, the offense has to lead the way. Now, the one thing I would point out is, and this is a big mitigating point, Sauce Gardner and Mooney Ward were not, at least yesterday and last week, not there. This is voluntary. And so they're not doing it against, you know, the best of the best, but you like to see the synergy between the quarterbacks and the wide receivers, no matter the circumstances.
2: Speaking of Sauce Gardner, who I know is a very good player, Stephen, it would be naive of me and irresponsible of me to say otherwise. And we talk so much about the fact that Sauce Gardner, they gave up two number ones to get him. Considering that Michael Pittman Jr. is gone and you are looking at the receiver room, and I know it's a different kind of receiver than what we saw in Michael Pittman Jr., but even though I had no issue with it at the time, is it possible that we will look back and actually be surprised by the increased price tag for Sauce Gardner in the form of A.D. Mitchell as a player they could have used and maybe gave up too early on?
27: So I think the answer will probably depend on how A.D. Mitchell develops, but I think given his talent, there's no question that the possibility of him developing into a really impactful player is real. That is a real possibility. I don't think even the Colts would try to talk you out of that, you know, that idea. I think they knew it at the time. We could argue that, and I think this is actually a pretty strong argument, we could argue that it was an overreaction, okay, to trade him, you know, given what happened in the weeks before and all of that, right? The Rams game in particular, he fumbles away the touchdown at the goal line. He has the holding call that takes a touchdown off the board. I mean, as bad a bad game as you can have, right? So I'm not saying 2 + 2 = 4. I'm not saying they traded him because he had some bad performances, which he 1,000% did. But I do think there was a little bit of impatience with him with Shane Steichen. There certainly was impatience. Like, Shane was over it. And I do wonder with a 22-year-old player whether you should make those judgments. That being said, you know, he had some real space cadet moments, and you did have to ask yourself, is this kid ever going to get it? And he shied away from contact, which I think is just a really brutal thing to say about a player, but he did. But I do agree with you. I do think there could come a time when we look back on that and say, you know, we locked Sauce Gardner, but man, is there a way they could have done this trade without giving up A.D. Mitchell? Those words could be said one day, for sure.
2: And I guess to be fair, Stephen, even if A.D. Mitchell goes on to being a player where we say, man, it would have been, you know, they gave up too early, perhaps the change of scenery is what facilitates his growth, right? I mean, maybe it just had reached a point here, an impasse here, where it wasn't going to happen. Your thoughts overall so far on what you have seen, assuming that he's in the OTAs, from Justin Wally, because he is a guy that I think there is going to be a ton of focus on and scrutiny as to what he can do.
27: You like what you see. There's no question about it. And I loved what I saw last training camp, frankly. I had seen enough last training camp to believe this guy can be an impactful player. The question is, though, two things. Number one, he still has never done it on Sunday. So let's see it, right? We got to see it. Look, projections are what they are, right? They're just opinions until they become fact by the players producing. And he hasn't done that yet. I think they have confidence he can do it. I see a world where he can do it, but it's got to happen. That's number one. Number two, I think last year, had he played, he would have played a much different role. And what I mean by that is like he would have been on the field, but I don't know that he would have been like day one starter necessarily, right? Now there's a chance that he's your nickelback. Kenny Moore's out of the building. He's your nickelback more than likely right now. And that's going to come with a lot of responsibility right out of the gate in his first actual regular season action. And so that's a heavy burden. And he's going to have to show that without any, you know, ability to ramp up and get to that, he's going to have to do it right out of the gate. So that those are the only questions, but I think those are big questions and he has to prove that. But that's the nature of the game, right? We build you up and then it's up to you to actually get to the finish line and show that you are worthy of all that prognostication.
2: Steven, what position? Steven Holder's my guest from ESPN.com. The Colts are amidst their OTAs right now. What position that you have seen in the NFL has, I'm trying to think of the right way to say this, what position is the one that guys can come over and spot fill in, even if they have not played that position but have played a cousin to that spot elsewhere on the roster, and therefore, if you have attrition at that spot, it's the easiest to be able to pluck somebody from within your roster without having to go out and get specified somebody that has played at that exact spot. Does that make sense what I'm asking?
27: So something of a position change, but one that is more seamless than another, I guess.
2: Correct. In other words, is there a spot on the roster that you look towards and you say, and I mean, I don't mean, you know, I guess you could say like punter to kicker, but amongst the trenches and the specialty players, is there one that you say they may not have a guy that has played, you know, 17 games at that exact spot, but you don't worry about it as much because you can pick somebody from elsewhere on the line or a linebacker core or whatever it be and slide them over, and it doesn't require the acclimation period that it does to play a deep ball receiver or wherever it may be?
27: Well, where you see it probably the most is safety and linebacker. I think, you know, those two spots, depending on the type of player you are, right? If you are a safety who is a guy who plays in the box and plays big, quote unquote, if you will, you know, very physical type of player, there's a world where in some defensive schemes, you're a good fit to play linebacker. I mean, we've seen that. I think even staying here in Indianapolis, right? If I'm not mistaken, Cato June, back in the day, played safety initially at Michigan.
2: Correct. Okay? That's right. And then they made him, he was kind of the first like hybrid type linebacker, right?
27: Right. I mean, he was playing linebacker in the NFL at like 215 pounds or something, you know? He was definitely, a guy who was a good fit only for a small percentage of schemes, and Dungy's scheme was obviously one of those. But yeah, it's a combination of, do you have a versatile skill set, and is there a system that can that you can sort of acclimate to and make the change easier? So that's one I'd say. You know, what's another? Within units, certainly you have guys that play edge rusher and then move inside and play defensive tackle. That's not the exact same thing, but I'd say the one for me, and we're seeing it to some degree, we might see it at least in some, a variety of this with Hunter Waller, for example. Hunter Waller is a safety, but if they do play this sort of dime linebacker position, if they use that at all, like they have talked about doing in the past, you could see him do that. And he could be a guy who's in the box and basically a third linebacker, you know? So, I think those things work to your advantage because they're unconventional, but only a small number of players can pull it off. But it's unconventional, meaning it's therefore a challenge for the other side to adapt to it and figure it out.
2: Yesterday, from what I heard, Anthony Richardson came out and basically was a combination of Fran Tarkenton and Randall Cunningham. He looked spectacular. This is the greatest thing ever. He has, you know, he looked sharp. He was fast. I'm exaggerating, but I anticipate we're going to hear that because it's in the Colts' best interest to reinvigorate interest in him from around the league. How does he look so far from what you've seen?
27: I think pretty good. Pretty good. I would say more of what we saw in training camp last year, which was very good. I think what got lost in Daniel Jones winning the quarterback battle, which no one has any second thoughts about, right, given the way Daniel Jones played, but lost in all of that, I think, is the fact that Anthony Richardson did, at least in camp in the preseason, take some pretty big steps. His camp, it's the best camp by far he has ever had here in the three camps. That's the first thing I'd say, talking about 2025. And then the other part of that scenario is that when Daniel Jones got hurt, Anthony Richardson was not available. So he wasn't able to then build on what he did in training camp. The one thing I would add here, and look, all of this is underwear Olympics, right? Until they put the pads on and there's a real defense on the other side, but it's all we got. But I would say this, back in December, very late December, after Phillip Rivers had been here a few weeks, you remember Anthony Richardson came back to practice and he was being sort of evaluated to see if he could be elevated to the roster after being on injured reserve. In those couple of weeks when he practiced, he was on the scout team. I can tell you, he made some very, very impressive plays. And that was against the starting defense because he was playing on the scout team. So there's something there. It doesn't mean it's ever going to be firmly established and he's going to be a franchise quarterback. I have no idea. But there is something there. The kid is talented. The ball comes out of his hand different than everybody else. There's no question. When you watch him, you see it. And where it goes from here, well, that's going to be the fun of it, I guess.
2: To me, and Steven, I know that we've discussed this, but I'm now convinced it more than ever. And I want you to tell me if you agree with this. You know, when they, in the NFL, I mean, there's a classic example. There's a classic video of Andy Reid when he was in the punt, pass, and kick competition and he was,
27: oh man, yes,
2: 14 and he, you know, he looks like Andy Reid now. McAfee was in that when he was a young kid. When they do that punt, pass, and kick competition at the games, just some random game, and they bring out the three finalists, they could put the 12 quarterbacking finalists of punt, pass, and kick competition this year on the Colts roster behind Daniel Jones along with Anthony Richardson, and I'm convinced that Shane Steichen would still consider Richardson his 14th option. I just, the way that Steichen wants his offense run in terms of quick reads, quick audibles, complexity, etc. Nothing against Anthony Richardson as a person or his intellect, but it just seems like Steichen is, he wants algebra and Richardson is better at long division, whatever it might be. They just don't seem to be on the same page in terms of what Steichen wants.
27: No, I think there's a lot of truth to what you said. Like, I don't think this is a, you didn't say this, this is me saying this. Like, this is not like a personal thing, like he hates Anthony Richardson or something, right? That's not what this is, but there is certainly a strong preference to the type of quarterback he wants. I think all you have to do is look back at the type of quarterback Shane Steichen has worked with in the past, and they have been generally very experienced, high-level processing quarterbacks who have experience doing that. Anthony Richardson has none of that, right? You have, first of all, his first real experience coaching a quarterback was freaking Phillip Rivers, okay, in, I guess, San Diego / Los Angeles. So, I mean, that sets a pretty high bar. And then later on, it's Justin Herbert, who started a gazillion games at Oregon, right? And is clearly a very experienced and high-level quarterback. Jalen Hurts in Philadelphia, who maybe wasn't drafted to be a franchise quarterback, but had just an immense amount of experience under two very good coaching staffs in Alabama and Oklahoma, and just had a lot of like pro style coaching before he came in. And Anthony Richardson had 13 games at Florida, and I don't even know who the freaking offensive coordinator was, right? And so they're just not, they're not the same, you know? And I think his constant injuries have prevented him from reaching the point where he could maybe get on that level if he ever does. But you got to have time on task, and he hasn't had it. So that just complicates things a lot. And Shane doesn't work well with that type of quarterback, I believe.
2: Are you surprised by the where Daniel Jones is in his recovery?
27: No, not really. I mean, everything in my reporting from the last few months suggested that if everything went well and there were no setbacks, that he at this point, at around the 6 month mark in particular, it really after 4 months for the most part, after that point, you can get into a really aggressive timeline in terms of how much you push. And I thought yesterday was an important day that, and we should note this. We saw Daniel Jones throwing on the run a little bit. Now, he didn't look like Michael Vick, you know, prime Michael Vick or anything. Okay, let me be clear. But he definitely was, you know, doing something, or at least a motion that we had not seen. And so they have what? Basically 2 months to the start of training camp. And that's a lot of, that's a lot of runway left for him, you know, to get where he needs to be. The question here isn't any longer if he's going to play on opening day. That hasn't been a question for a long, long time at this point. The question is, how does he play? Not if. He's going to play. He's going to start training camp. He's not going on the PUP list. He's going to play. All right. That is pretty clear to me. But again, the question is always, how do you respond when, I don't know, make up a name, Myles Garrett is bearing down on you and you just have to hightail out of there for dear life? You know, do you have the explosion? It's not about injury. I'm not worried about him getting hurt. I'm worried, do you have the explosion to make that play when you have to make that play?
2: Steven, who gets more targets this year, assuming both stay healthy? Tyler Warren, Josh Downs?
27: I got Tyler Warren. I just think he is such a primary target in so many of their plays that it's just going to be Tyler. It doesn't mean he'll have the most yards. He didn't last year, clearly, but he's just such a safety blanket, and he gets them the matchups that they want. And so sometimes when you just need a completion, that's the guy you go to. But I do think Josh Downs is going to have a lot more targets and should have a lot more targets. Josh Downs is I think a pretty underrated receiver. I agree with Chris Ballard here. He's an underrated receiver. The one thing I would say is the volume with Josh Downs is maybe

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3: Minus Daniel Jones, you should have just about all the big horses in the lineup. You know, no pun intended there with the Colts. But that's a big week. 3 days next week, Tuesday, Wednesday, Thursday, I believe. And then it's bye-bye. And next stop is training camp. So, that's where we're at. We're in the home stretch here.
4: That's when your senioritis really goes into full gear, Stephen. It's a
3: right.
4: Yeah, it becomes pants optional time, right? Just like hanging around. Yeah. I might get dressed. I don't know, right?
3: I mean, what a great time to be alive. You know, summer's great. I love it.
4: I do too. I absolutely love it. It's the summer of appreciation here. We're gonna soak it in for the next couple of months. Steven, appreciate the time as always.
3: All right, looking forward to my pants optional summer.
4: That's right, pants optional. So I love it. Now, Eddie, sometimes when we're doing the show, I look here and you're just staring off into your left. Now you're in a different room than I, but you got that door that you leave open. It's like you live in a barn over there and people are just walking in and out. Now, who is it that you're commiserating with over there?
5: Megan.
4: Excuse me?
5: Megan.
4: Okay. Megan wasn't offended by my pants optional, summertime line, was she?
5: No, I don't think she caught that comment at all.
4: I want to make sure. I mentioned to you I had a question about the car. I've got one other question, by the way. I have something happened to me yesterday that sometimes my life is, and I know that I'm referencing a show 30 years old, but it's still current because you see it all the time. I'm living a Seinfeld episode sometimes. And I'm going to tell you what happened yesterday that befuddled me. And again, I think, I'm not saying I'm being scammed, but I think it's possible. And J.P. Shattuck, by the way, we talked about the Colts and what is happening around the league, and in particular of those teams that the Colts are taking a look towards if they're healthy, that may stand in the way of where the Colts want to be. We'll get the Jacksonville perspective on that coming up.
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8: I'm using this Appreciation Tuesday. And by the way, I appreciate this as well, Eddie. Here we are, the second day of June, an absolutely gorgeous day. I'm pumped up for just a summer of soaking it in. You know, the summer goes by so fast. We're going to appreciate and enjoy the summer this year. Take advantage of it and each day come up with a different way to enjoy and appreciate the weather outside and etc. Okay? Now, with that said, here's something that I can appreciate. Now, I went to school with and grew up with Claire Wolfson, and then she married a guy named Brian Jacobson. Brian Jacobson's the one that coined the phrase after Indiana won the national championship of football. It's surreal, but it's real. He had that great line on Channel 13. It's surreal, but it's real. And I told him he should trademark it, but don't go near Why Not Indiana because it's already trademarked. So Claire is now Claire Jacobson. She sent me a thing today, Eddie, that says, by the way, Jake, my brother is a new fan. He's a listener of your program. Now, does that mean that he just started listening, or does that mean he's listened for a long time and I'm an acquired taste and he's just now decided he likes it?
9: I'm going to take it that he just found the program somehow.
8: Okay.
9: And he's now a fan.
8: And I can't feel bad that he just found it because I'll be honest with you, I've known Claire since high school and just now found out she has a brother. So I guess I shouldn't be.
9: There you go.
8: You know what I mean? Okay. Here's in my appreciation day, I appreciate the platform to be able to ask simple questions of this. And Eddie, I'll let you be on this one. Tell me if I'm off base here with my, huh? This is just one of those, huh? Moments. You do not wear glasses, correct?
9: No.
8: So you, like, even, like, well, you wouldn't have readers, but, you know, there's no situation where you wear eyeglasses, correct?
9: Sunglasses when I'm outside because I have sensitive eyes.
8: So I don't have, my vision is not terrible, but I don't know what it is that I have, but I can, like, things that are far away, if I put glasses on, they become more clear. It's easier to read them. So I'm nearsighted, whichever it is. And it helps me to have glasses. When I was in school, for example, I always had to sit in the back of the class because I'm the tallest. And so I never had glasses in school, but if I were in school today, I would probably wear them just because it would help the blackboard be more clear, basically. So I got a pair of glasses that I wear periodically. And I noticed in the lens on one of them, there was kind of a smudge-looking thing, and it looked just like a little blurred line. And then I realized, oh, there's a scratch in the lens.
9: You know, they have a song.
8: What's that?
9: Blurred Lines?
8: I did. Yeah, that was that thick fella, right?
9: Yeah.
8: Yeah.
9: Yeah.
8: So I took the glasses to where I purchased them and just said, yeah, I just wanted to look here. I think I've got a scratch on the lens, and I didn't know if there's a way that you that can be, like, buffed out or, you know, what do you do for that? And the guy looks at it and says, oh, yeah, Well, that's the, and I said, that's, and I think they're like scratch proof lenses. I paid extra for that. Well, no, they're scratch resistant. So they resist, but it's not proof. Okay. I'm not okay. So in other words, I have like what the lenses are a bend, but don't break defense. Is that what it is? And then all of a sudden it got down to it and the scratch team still got a field goal because there's a little bit of a scratch here. And the guy says, well, let me look at it. So he looks at it. Yeah, let me look up your purchase. So he looks it up. I'm sorry. It looks like your warranty just expired 2 months ago. Okay. Well, what do you do for this? Well, unfortunately, you can't do anything about the scratch. You'll have to get a new lens. Okay, sure. And how much is the lens? It's, you know, $90 or $100, whatever. Well, yeah, I mean, I guess I'll have to do that. I mean, this appears. And as he's saying this, I'm taking my shirt and I'm like wiping the glasses. Oh, that's probably the culprit right there. There are microfibers in your shirt that can scratch the lens. But I thought it's scratch resistant. Well, it's not scratch proof. It's just scratch resistant. I would think that would be resistant of microfibers on a cotton t-shirt, but okay, I'll digress. I said, well, let me just go ahead and order a lens. Now, this is what is interesting to me, Eddie. The guy says, well, let me look. So he looks it up, types. Yeah, it looks like your prescription was 2 years ago, so we're going to have to do another exam to make sure your prescription is still the same. What do you mean? Well, you have to undergo an eye exam before we can put a new lens in your glasses. Well, let me do this. I'll put the glasses on, and then I can look at the eye chart, and I can read the bottom line with the glasses on, and that shows you that the prescription is still good. What do you mean? I said, well, here. And they got the little eye chart there. I said, I'll stand right here. The bottom row, I can't make it out, and then I put the glasses on. Oh, here we go. DDFWXZ. Well, okay. There you go. I think I just passed the eye exam. My prescription clearly is still valid. Well, no, sir, that's not how it works, but you need to undergo another exam before we can get you a new pair of glasses. I just did the exam. I think I just did. Whatever the prescription is in these lenses appears to still be valid because when I put them on, 20/20 vision. Well, unfortunately, that's not how it works. Now, is this a scam, Eddie? Am I getting scammed?
9: I don't know, Jake. I mean, you feel like you should have some vision insurance coverage. It should be able to take care of all this.
8: Well, I didn't opt for that here because the difference is negligible. Because I don't need, I'm not, the vision insurance that we have, I weighed the pros and the cons, and it seemed as though I was coming out to the good, but to your point, that was before I knew that I was going to have to buy another lens. The other lens I still probably would be to the good, but now that I got to get this new eye exam, and I'm thinking to myself, but I just did the eye exam. I put the glasses on. And yes, there's a little cloud that's annoying, but I can still see enough with the glasses to prove that, yes, this prescription still works. Isn't that the ultimate test right there? I put the glasses on. You're going to give me this exam for however much it's going to cost, and you're going to, okay, now which is better, A or B? B or A? And then you're going to put like the lens over it and you're going to say, ooh, that prescription right there works perfectly because the bottom row, you can now see it. Let's write down what that prescription is of the little coating that we just put in front of your eye on the machine. You don't need to do that. I have the glasses right here. I put them on. They work just fine. There's your, whatever that prescription is, that's what works. I just did it right there. I don't know if this was A or B, but whichever one it was, bada boom, bada bang. There you go. That works. I don't think I should have to undergo another exam. Am I being petty? Because I've been known to be petty.
9: somebody says to ask for a copy of your RX. I have no idea what
8: RX I have means. That. I have a copy of the prescription. I there have it. I own it. I should just take that. I think the prescription, though, because there's a date on the prescription, and it's like 2 years ago, and they're like, oh, that's not valid anymore. But it is, because that's the prescription that was put in these glasses, and when I put them on, I can see everything. I can see literally from here to Wichita. Have you ever been to Wichita?
9: I have not.
8: You've never been to Wichita? You've been to Kansas?
9: I have been to Kansas.
8: You know one of the unique skills I have is I can tell you that the state nickname for all states. Do you know what Kansas is?
9: What's that?
8: The Sunflower State.
9: Is that so?
8: Mm-hmm. That's just one of the weird skill sets I have.
9: Minnesota?
8: Minnesota is the land of 10,000 lakes.
9: There you go. Missouri?
8: What's that?
9: Missouri?
8: The Show Me State?
9: Yeah.
8: They got a place in Missouri that's like Hooters, but they call it Show Me's.
9: Oh, really?
8: Yeah. I don't know what that means exactly. Right? I mean,
9: have an idea, Jake.
8: Go in there and put that in an exclamatory form and see how long it takes security to come over. Right? Michigan's the Great Lakes state, right? But Minnesota's the land of 10,000 lakes. I believe that's correct.
9: I think you're correct, yes.
8: Yes. I don't know how I know. Wisconsin's America's Dairyland. Illinois is the land of Lincoln. Right? Kentucky is the bluegrass state, but it's a commonwealth. Do you know what other states are commonwealths?
9: I do not.
8: Massachusetts, I believe, also a commonwealth.
9: Okay.
8: And that Virginia might be a commonwealth as well, hence the university.
9: I think Virginia is.
8: Virginia Commonwealth?
9: We
8: need to check in, by the way, on a running theme of the program. A running theme of the program that we have not checked in, and I think things are, again, back and forth. It's like when you go to a game and they're like, okay, section blue, section red, section yellow. One of you is going to get a voucher for a free hot dog. We got to watch up here on the video board of the race. It feels kind of like that in what it is that we are keeping an eye on, and it's back and forth and back and forth and back and forth, and we'll update next.
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13: 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We remain committed to holding accountable anyone who exploits Hoosiers during this emergency.
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8: This was the song of the year, and let me guess what year. 2013. Is that about right?
9: You would be correct.
8: Is that what year it was?
9: Yes.
8: You know, sometimes I impress even myself with my pop culture knowledge, right?
9: You should watch Pop Culture Jeopardy then and really test that knowledge.
8: I would be aces from like 1978 to 90, and then it becomes a blur. Blurred lines, actually, is what it becomes. Eddie, in our baseball challenge, it is the two of us and then our buddy Dylan, right?
9: Damon. Matt Damon. That's how you should remember that. It's Damon.
8: No, it's. I'm pretty sure it's Dylan.
9: No, it's Damon.
8: You said it's a guy and his name is the last name of an actor
9: Yes. That
8: was in Good Will Hunting.
9: Yes.
8: That's Matt Damon, right?
9: Yes.
8: No, you said something about Mary.
9: No, I said the other movie, not that one.
8: Are you sure?
9: I'm 100% sure.
8: So it's Damon.
9: Damon, yes.
8: You got to come up with a... Did you ever eat at that Damon's Ribs? Is that still around?
9: There was a Damon's Grill off Kentucky Avenue in 67, you know, on the southwest side by where I live.
8: Was it...
9: That is no longer there.
8: Okay, was it the one that had... I always thought this was such a cool concept. They had several screens, and then you had a speaker at your table.
9: Yes.
8: And you could turn the speaker to whichever screen.
9: Yes. 100%. Yes. Yeah. I loved going there.
8: And they had good ribs.
9: I don't know what it was or why it was going on or whatever, but I just remember when I was a kid that they had like a magician night or something. And so like there was a group of people out back for this magic show.
8: Really?
9: At Damon's, yeah.
8: You mean the magicians were hiding in the back?
9: No. It was like out back outside in the parking lot.
8: Outback Steakhouse, or they were out back of the restaurant?
9: Out back of the restaurant.
8: So you would eat dinner and then go in the parking lot to watch the magic show?
9: I just
8: show?
9: Remember this random magic show there.
8: Was there a reason the magician, or are we sure that the magicians were part of, like, hired by Damon's? Or were they just, like, sure cherry-picking customers? Were they just hanging out in the back? Like five guys from magic school that were like, you know, let's just go hang out in the back parking lot and cherry-pick people.
9: There was, like, 12 to 20 people.
8: People come out and I'll do the old rock in the shoe bit, and they'll love it.
9: We were in, like, a circle. It was very weird.
8: What
9: I think about this.
8: You were in the circle, or are you sure this? What, you were in the circle, and the magicians were in the circle.
9: The magician was like in the middle of this circle, and he was
8: in the parking lot.
9: Yes.
8: Yeah. What you ran into was a two-bit magician, right?
9: I guess
8: that was a Craigslist magician that was just trying to. Was he passing out cards or anything?
9: I can't remember. I just remember the fact that there was like 12 to 20 of us. We were in lawn chairs in the parking lot
8: lawn
9: at Damon's
8: chairs.
9: Grill.
8: You at Bongi's Tavern?
9: What? No.
8: How old were you?
9: I can't remember. I just know I was probably around the age of 10 to 12.
8: Have you thought about the fact the magician might have put you under some sort of a spell that you have yet to wake up from?
9: I don't know.
8: Is that what happened here?
9: I don't know.
8: So you're walking out of the restaurant. You parked in the back of the restaurant, right?
9: I don't know. This particular one, it was probably on the side.
8: So the guy was hanging out on the side of the restaurant?
9: Yes.
8: Okay? And he's just hanging out, and as you walk out, he's like, hey, yo, over here. Come here. Pick
9: no
8: a card,
9: idea.
8: Any card. And then before you know it, people are pulling up lawn chairs?
9: I have no idea.
8: Did you go knowing going into it that, like, did your parents say, we're going to Magic Night at Damon's? Or was this an added bonus?
9: Like I told you, I was like 10 or 12 years old. You're talking like 16 years ago. I have no idea. I can barely remember, you know, my fiance's work schedule for the week.
8: If we were to bring back restaurants that are of yesteryear in Indianapolis, Damon's is on my list because of that, the aforementioned, not because of the creepy musical and magical acts taking place in the parking lot, but the little audio tower. Daltz is number one.
9: I believe it changed to like Brick House Burgers or Brick House or something like that. I can't remember after Damon's. It turned to something else with the same exact concept. And then that also flopped. And now it's a big hotel right off the interstate, right by Culver's.
8: Are you talking about the one on the east side?
9: No, southwest side.
8: Okay.
9: Where I live.
8: Because there's adults still remaining, I believe. There's adults in Nashville, Tennessee, I think. And when we're there for the IndyCar race, maybe I'll go to Daltz just to get some of the seasoned fries and a grape soda. It was the best. Daltz was so good. I've never understood why Daltz left Indianapolis, because literally you could have gone on a polar vortex 9 degree below zero on a Tuesday night in January to the Daltz in the Fashion Mall, and it was packed all the time, packed. And if you are somebody that is of my era, not only did you love Daltz, you might have actually still kept one of the coasters. And right now, I guarantee you there's somebody nodding along like, I know exactly what you're talking about. G.D. Ritzy's another one. There's apparently still a G.D. Ritzy's in Evansville. Loved it. Get yourself a smash burger and a mint chocolate chip or a chocolate fudge ice cream scoop afterwards at G.D. Ritzy's. The best. They had it up at Castleton. Loved it. Fuddruckers. Flaky Jake's as well, but I was a little bitter because it came out when I was like in sixth grade. When your name's Jake and your last name is Query, which can be said as Query, and then like Flaky Jake's, all the nicknames come out there and whatever. And it's a good thing that I was both confident and thick-skinned.
9: I was told to ask about Farrell's.
8: Farrell's, unbelievable. Every birthday party between the ages of like 5 and 8 was at Farrell's. The one in Castleton was right there on the left just before the movie theater, and they were brilliant in the fact that the old-fashioned candy shop was you had to go through to get to the where you paid. So you had Farrell's. They had the big drum that came out during birthday parties, all of it. Max and Irma's when they had the phones there.
9: Oh, and Max then and Irma's, yeah.
8: The Sunday tub.
9: Uh-huh.
8: Awesome.
9: I remember that.
8: I would
9: when Do you I have become any there, idea why there was a Sunday tub there?
8: It was just a big bathtub. They put ice cream in it.
9: Well, yeah, but why?
8: Marketing. Same reason why there was a magician in the parking lot where you used to hang out.
9: I guess.
8: All marketing.
9: And what about Incredible Pizza? Was that a place? Yeah.
8: I never had that. I don't recall that.
9: It was a huge place in Greenwood. It was like pizza. It was like a glorified Chuck E. Cheese.
8: Okay. I mean, Paramount Music Palace is one that usually people mention. What about Charlie and Barney's in Broderpool? That was a chain, but Chuck and Bucks, as we called it. I'd just sit in there and eat the oyster crackers till the cows came home. Absolutely loved it. Our baseball game with Damon Dillon. He took the Giants and the Athletics. Athletics are having a good year. The Athletics are surprising people. They've come down to earth a little bit. They're 3 games under 500, but they were, by athletic standards, a pretty decent year. But they have 28 wins, the Giants with 23. That gives Damon Dillon 51 wins. Eddie, you took the Arizona Diamondbacks, correct? And the Pittsburgh Pirates. You're at 64. They each have 32 wins. Yes, sir. What to what?
9: Someone on the text line, I'm not sure who this is. Was this magician trying to sell her family a timeshare plan?
8: Yes, exactly. That's what I mean. You might have been bamboozled. I think you might have been hypnotized.
9: I don't know. It was a male. That's all I remember. It's a male magician.
8: Was he like spitting, like, you know, pick a card and then it comes out and he's like, oh, wait a minute, I've got something between my teeth. And then he pulls out the ace of hearts and like, what in the world?
9: Did you mention Ponderosa at all, by the way?
8: Ponderosa's still around, isn't it?
9: I don't know. Somebody said Ponderosa.
8: Ponderosa, Sizzler, and Bonanza. They were all the same thing. They were all the same thing. Pretty good. Shoney's Big Boy. Another one. I mean, there's still, there have to be some of those around, right? I took the Chicago White Sox and the Cleveland Guardians. I'm currently leading with 66. You're at 64. Yeah. Damon Dillon at 51. Two horse race at the
9: Chicago point. Looking pretty good right now.
8: They are. 4 games over. I'm worried. I think Dave Revson gave me bad advice when he told me to wait on buying the tickets.
9: Maybe this is why you shouldn't listen to Dave Revson.
8: I'm worried because it means the Blue Jays are going to, here's what's going to happen. This is going to be awkward. Shannon and I are going to go in a couple of months to our annual day game to a White Sox game. And we're going to go to it. And the White Sox are going to be in the midst of a wild card chase with the Blue Jays. And I'm going to have to root against the White Sox. And I kind of like the White Sox. But I'm going to have to be sitting in the crowd privately rooting against them. And that feels uncouth when I'm at. It feels kind of like going to a magic show in a parking lot. You know what I mean? There's an element of entertainment, but at the same time, sure, you're wondering what's going on. Did your parents, did they say like, hey, kids, we're going to a magic show tonight? Or did you just stumble upon
9: Jake,
8: this?
9: Like I just told you, it was 16 years ago. I don't know.
8: It wasn't that long. 16 years ago, not that long ago. Right?
9: You're asking about a random night. I don't know. I don't know why.
8: You have this vague memory of going to... What were they serving? What were they serving at the Damon's?
9: Well, food, of course.
8: I know, but were anything... is this a hallucinogenic that you were under?
9: I don't know.
8: You walked out in the parking lot and people are just sitting around in aluminum folding chairs like it's a Little League baseball game in 1979, but instead it's a guy doing like little bits of pull the rabbit out of the hat type stuff?
9: Clearly my dad's listening because he was the one who told me to ask you about Pharaoh's, but he has not chimed in about the whole magician at the Damon's Grill.
8: Yeah, he's also under the hypnosis.
9: I guess.
8: Doesn't remember it. They put something you're wacky on the junk. Pharaoh's was awesome. They had the old school. It was like walking into a 1920s ice cream parlor. It was just awesome. That's another one. How or why did Pharaoh's, what happened there? Pharaoh's, Daltz, like we used to be a proper dining city. All these fun places. And then what happened? You know, now you go and it's, and everybody's doing the foodie stuff. Like, oh no, I used to enjoy that, but now I go actually and get myself some ostrich pate. Come on.
9: That sounds like something you'd feed your cat.
8: Get yourself a big scoop of ice cream out of a bathtub and call it a day. Right? Jake, Daltz and Damon's both had string onions. Yes. I'm telling you. The best. The big jawbreakers at Farrell's were the size of baseballs. Heck yes, they were. I totally remember that. It was awesome. Now, the part about the magician at Damon's, I don't know what's going on there. The Damon's on the east side used to be attached to the hotel that had baseball card shows when I was a kid. And I once completely fleeced a kid for a Joe Morgan rookie. Did you get a hold, by the way, of JP Shattuck?
9: Yeah, he'll join us. Hopefully he's not under hypnosis.
8: I think you are. I'm telling you. The guy had you pull out a Joker, and before you know it, and it might have been too many watermelon gummies from the Farrell's.
9: Shakey's,
8: I'm not sure what
9: Pizza,
8: was going on.
9: Another one?
8: Shakey's was up in Castleton. That was good.
9: That's from our friend Gary.
8: Yeah, Shakey's was a good place. Shakey's is a chain, though, that I think is pretty popular in a lot of places. Chicagoland area, maybe? J.P. Shadrick, Jags, they have their organized team activity, but how organized is it? We'll find out next.
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0: Hey, JMB, later on this afternoon after 3, our good friend Peter Dinwiddie, who's the vice president of Smarts Real Good with the Atlanta Hawks. A lot of hoops talk and then some. You and I together today at 3.

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1: So the Colts are amidst their organized team activities. And again, as I understand it, and we're trying to get a barometer on this, on just how organized they are. Because my understanding is, to the minute, just very organized. And then I'm like, well, they can tell us and they can look organized from what we can tell, but we need to actually put barometer on this by inviting some of our friends from different organizations to shed light on how organized theirs are for a compare and contrast. And so what better way to do that than to go down to Jacksonville with our friend JP Shadrick, who of course is with Jaguars.com. He does a number of different responsibilities and duties when it comes to radio work, which you'll be able to tell as soon as you hear his dulcet pipes. Joins us now to discuss exactly that. JP, how are you?
2: I'm doing well. Good afternoon. It's good to be back with you. That means that there are somewhat football activity things happening, which is cool.
1: And how organized are those down there?
2: Pretty darn organized. I mean, they have a schedule every day. I mean, they go pretty much by the minute at practice. Now, practices aren't crazy long, and of course, there are rules as to how much you can actually do physically, you know, but they fill up the time that they are allotted. There's no doubt about that. Now, a lot of it is, even with the teamwork that you're allowed to do, a lot of it down here is jogging tempo, you know, more situational awareness right now, alignment, assignment kind of things, instead of pure, hey, we're getting plays in right now. They feel like they've got the plays they need. The certain situations failed them a season ago.
1: Okay, all seriousness here with this. For the Colts standpoint, JP, we know, you know, the quarterback position, for example, is a big question mark. And in terms of, we know Daniel Jones is the guy, but his health and where does he stand, and Richardson and whatever else. One of the big questions, you know, Jacksonville had such a good year, but there obviously are still some areas that need to be shored up. What is their big offseason question mark?
2: Yeah, it's a good one. Obviously, they lost the running back, Travis Etienne, to free agency. He's out. Devin Lloyd, the linebacker, who had such a great year with all the interceptions last season, he's in Carolina now. So those are two obvious holes that you have to find people to kind of maintain and take over that production. You know, they didn't really go big in free agency at all this year. They got Chris Rodriguez Jr. from Washington at running back, but it doesn't feel like he's going to be the bell cow guy. They might not even have a bell cow running back. They might split it around with Bashaul Tootin and with Quinn Allen Jr., two rookies from last year who they really have high hopes for as well. At linebacker, Ventrell Miller is going to get a really good shot, I think, to start at linebacker for them. And he's been around for a couple of years. Now, had a foot injury his first season, his rookie year. But he was a co-starter with Lloyd last year, the first 2-3 weeks of the season, until Lloyd really took off and started playing well. So, okay, it may not be as much of a hole as a lot of people outside think. I think they could still use some interior pass rush depth. Moving Eric Armstead inside, but he's getting a little long in the tooth, and it's the last year of his deal. And, you know, they didn't really have that presence from the inside in the pass rush game last year. Now, most teams in the league could say that at that position. So they feel like they're pretty good, which is why in the draft, you know what, they got a couple of tight ends for depth. They got some depth pass rush help, an offensive lineman who's going to compete in a year or two. Not guys you need immediately. So they're coming off 13 wins. There's some confidence around here.
1: By the way, I don't know this, but I'm assuming, as you get older, JP, do you get gum recession? Is that where we get the term long in the tooth? I use the term as well. I don't know necessarily that there's actual proof that one's teeth get longer as they get older. Do we know where this comes from?
2: I don't know. I was not a history major. I was a broadcast major. I don't know
1: what about biology?
2: Actually where the original origins of that, but it makes sense to me.
1: Eddie, can you look up the origin of long in the tooth? I like the phrase long in the tooth, but then again, you know what I mean? Like, the fella on the Muppets with the big teeth, he wasn't necessarily an old guy, you know. I don't know where that comes from.
2: Well, you can have like big teeth, or you can just be old. I mean, like, so there's two different things, right?
1: That's true. That is true. What's
2: somebody
1: that, Eddie?
2: With horse teeth, you can have horse teeth and be young.
3: It originated from the practice of estimating a horse's age by the length of its teeth, later adopted metaphorically to describe old age.
1: So this is about horses, but we've now turned this into football players and yes. people in general. Okay.
3: Yes.
1: Well, listen, one of the thoroughbreds that Jacksonville has is Travis Hunter. We know that. Elite talent, yeah. JP, but you know, he can play both sides of the football. And sometimes that becomes a challenge because you just need to make a decision. We're going to do it here. Where do things stand in terms of how they utilize him?
2: Well, let's start with where he is in the off season. He's limited right now. He's off to the side. He's not doing team work, though he is out on the field without a helmet, and he's in every offensive huddle and then steps back behind the position where he would be lining up at a certain play and goes through a mental rep of it, right? And he's in this, they have the big kind of meeting room now with this video screen where he can visualize plays. He's getting that in every day. They're just taking it really slow with him. He's going to be on track for training camp, like health-wise. It's they're not concerned with that, but there's no need to push him right now in June when they need him in September. The plan is still to play both sides. And the GM came out and said, yeah, probably a little more emphasis on defense moving ahead. And then they'll keep him on the offensive side when it makes sense and when there are certain packages that he'll probably run. And that's going to be the plan. I mean, that's what they've always said. That's what he's always said. That's what they intend to do. The injury had nothing to do with playing both ways. The injury was a freak play in a practice coming out of a bye week where he just stepped wrong on a throw that was thrown away from him. It had nothing to do with contact or wear and tear or anything. So they're confident that he can continue to still play both sides, and I think that's the plan.
1: This question I'm almost hesitant to ask because I know that not now, but at one time, JP Shadrick is my guest talking about the Jacksonville Jaguars. This was probably a touchy subject in Jacksonville, and that is simply the fact of in the early years of the NFL going over and playing in London and in Europe, you know, there was that talk that eventually Jacksonville was just going to move to London, and initially it was like they were almost London's de facto NFL team, if you will. I have not looked, you know, obviously the Colts have now been able to go over there. They're going back again next year overseas. Does Jacksonville still have, and I apologize for asking this, I should have looked. Do they still routinely have annually a game overseas, or has that been tapered off?
2: No, it's still a thing, and it's a very special thing. So, now, the Jaguars have played 14 games in London all time now, right, since 2013. They're 7-7 in those games. They have now, for the last number of years, have made their own deal with Wembley Stadium, the Jaguars have. So the Jaguars have a home game that they take off their schedule and play at Wembley Stadium, which is outside of the NFL's deal with Tottenham Hotspur Stadium.
1: Gotcha.
2: The NFL went in and helped build Spurs. So the NFL has two games that they host at Tottenham Hotspur every year on top of the Jaguars' home game at Wembley across town. So the Jaguars are going to Wembley no matter what. It's worked out a couple years with the Jags. Hey, we play a team that's a host team in London on the road this year. Why don't we just stay in town another week and play the road game, you know, at Tottenham? And that's happened a couple times. This year, it's working out because the Jaguars' stadium is under construction and will be to reduce capacity in Jacksonville. That, you know what, okay, they're going to take two home games to London this year. One was supposed to be in 2030 as part of the NFL deal in the UK. Well, let's move that game to 2026 when the stadium here is only 40,000 seats, and we'll kind of check that box, and that way we'll get a 2030 game in Jacksonville at full capacity in the new stadium, one extra than we would have before. So they're looking a number of years ahead. So this year they're playing two home games, one at Wembley and one at Tottenham, one for the Jaguars contract, one for the NFL contract. And next year I'd probably expect the same thing because the games will be in Orlando next season.
1: Okay, now the pool, they're not taking the pool out, are they? Have I asked you that before?
2: I don't believe so. I haven't been there. It looks like a monster truck track right now in there. I mean, it is chaos in the stadium. I mean, there are cranes and beams flying all over the sky every single day, and the field is just wrecked. So I don't know about the pools. There's corners of the stadium that are gone now. I mean, it is chaos. I think there still will be a water feature of some type.
1: Is that the original stadium the Jaguars got when they first entered the league?
2: Yeah, 95. Yeah, okay. That's why they're doing this right now. Yeah, yeah, absolutely. So, yeah, that was the one that replaced the Gator Bowl. Yep.
1: We have not discussed this yet, JP, and I did want to get a college football question in for you, but you know, Trevor Lawrence, obviously we know the history of Trevor Lawrence. I'm certainly aware of the ceiling of Trevor Lawrence, but do we now know pretty much who he is, or are there still areas that it feels like he can take a step? I know I ask you this every year.
2: Well, no, and you know, it's a fair question every year because it's been a constant change for him every year, whether he's healthy or not. And this is kind of the first time in a while he's had consistency around him. In terms of no changes on the coaching staff, a lot of his personnel is the same. You know, they're coming off a real successful season. We saw the light switch on for him mid-season when they had a conversation, he and Liam Cohen, the head coach, and Liam said basically, hey, man, like, I'm here. I just signed a deal. You're here. You just signed an extension. Like, I've got your back. We're in this thing together. You can throw an interception. It's okay. Like, I just need you to let it rip and throw the football and don't hesitate in the pocket. Like, this is why the offense is designed a certain way. You got to let it go. When you see and trust it, go. Just throw it. And that's okay. We're going to be good enough. And from that point on, second half of the season, he was lights out. I mean, he was decisive. He was on it. I think the next step for him is to continue that, certainly, but have a full mastery of this offense. He knows the offense. It's really about right now, this time of year, you know, kind of just crafting a little bit more of the route running and timing with players. Than, you know, Jacoby Myers wasn't around here last offseason, so working on some of those things. I think he's got to be careful in the running game. He does tend to be a little bit aggressive in the running game himself when he keeps it. Get down, protect yourself. Yeah, you want to be aggressive and have that in your arsenal as an offense, but we don't need you getting your head banged in again. You know, that's bad for business. So be careful with that. Have a full mastery of the offense and just continue to let it rip, because second half of last season is why you drafted at number one overall.
3: You've mentioned Travis Hunter and Jacoby Myers in terms of the receiving room down in Jacksonville, JP. I want to go to the other two guys, Parker Washington, Brian Thomas Jr. A little bit of a letdown season last year for Thomas Jr., who had a terrific rookie year. And then Parker Washington just turns on the Jets the final 3 weeks of the season, has like 300 and, you know, like 40 receiving yards over those final three games, has 100 and it feels like 150 down here in Indy. And then in the playoff game, he scores a touchdown, has over 100 receiving yards. Are those final 4 weeks of the season of that connection between Lawrence and Parker Washington because of the injury to Travis Hunter? And is that something that they're going to build upon this season?
2: Well, it's a great question about Parker. And we saw him really continue to develop as that season went along. There were changes in the receiver room. I mean, Hunter gets hurt. Here comes Jacoby Myers, a new veteran guy in. And there was a, you know, what's the question? How is this guy going to learn all this so fast? And he stepped right in right away. So Myers was super consistent down the stretch, considering he came from Vegas and started the next week and started every week. So that opened up some things for everybody else. Parker Washington continued to step in, and it has no fear at all in the field. Like, he's going to go every time. It feels like every time he makes a catch or goes up for a ball, he's like ending up on his head, like head over heels. I mean, people just hammer this guy, and he always just comes back. So he's got that toughness to him and a fearlessness when he's going across the middle on some of these shorter in-breaking routes that not everybody has. Now, to that point, Brian Thomas Jr. had some issues on in-breaking routes early in the season, was ducking out of routes and, you know, dropping balls over the middle and, like, just was spooked almost, it felt like. But to his credit, he continued playing. They stuck with him. You know what? We're going to be patient. You're going to be part of this offense in one way or another, right? We're going to stay with you. You're going to help in the run game, and we're going to hit some big plays to you, and we're going to try to do that outside the numbers down the field. And they hit some of those, a lot of the catch and run down the field stuff, and then he kept playing. Like, last month of the season, he's making big key blocks and had some big catches in key moments. Was it a big statistical season for fantasy owners, as Liam Cohen said the other day? No. But they're worried about wins and losses. They're not worried about your fantasy team. And if Brian Thomas buys into that, which not all receivers do, right? We get it. Everybody wants their stats. I'm sure Brian does too. The stats will come. And I think that's the belief in Brian Thomas. And Parker is going to get paid at some point. I don't know right now, I think maybe they let it play out. I think his representation for Parker wants it to play out too, because they feel like he could take even another step offensively, and then here comes some big money down the pipe.
1: JP Shadrick is my guest. He's with the Jacksonville Jaguars, also does college football play-by-play. We've discussed that in the past, JP, and I wanted to, with your college football knowledge, and especially, you know, of the teams in the SEC and in the Southeast, what Indiana did last year, you know, I think still there are times that it's difficult to truly grasp it. And now Kurt Cignetti, the way he's got it rolling, but it was the perfect storm for Indiana with the transfer portal and NIL, and I think they were kind of out ahead of everything on that. And then, of course, having a great coach like Cignetti helps in bringing the JMU guys over. Do you believe that college football is such that Indiana can sustain that, or are we now in an era where there's just going to be a rotation of a different Indiana each year?
2: It's a great question. You were spot on with the JMU core of guys that he brought with him. That group had been together. They were a good football team at JMU. They brought in some guys around that core group, and certainly in some key spots, some skill positions, and put together a fantastic football team, which can be done in this day and age. Are you going to be able to get that kind of core group together, especially in the offensive line? Probably not. I mean, unless you're bringing a whole team over, if somebody gets hired and bring, you know, that's the pretty rare part. Miami last year, the Hurricanes, had a bunch of homegrown offensive linemen, guys who had stuck around there, and those guys were monsters. I mean, they're like 6'8", 340, and then, like, they're, you know, Mario Cristobal's an offensive line guy, and, like, so that's fairly rare, I think, even in this day and age, to have almost a homegrown group of big guys, especially on the offensive line. You can go get skill guys, right? They're everywhere, it feels like. And a quarterback, you're going to get transfer quarterbacks. I mean, Miami's doing it again. So, but to have that core group, and especially the big positions that's together in an offensive line, that just, if you play 3 years together, you're so much ahead of the curve than everybody else. That's where it's going to be difficult, I think, year to year to maintain that. Can you for lack of a better term, draft and develop, recruit and develop, and keep them there? It's hard to do because somebody's going to offer more money these days. Like, hey, guess what? It's the new world of college football. Can you win while they're there? Can you continue to develop them? Can you pay them? Can you keep them happy? And that's why a lot of these older coaches are not coaching in college football anymore. It's just a really, really tough game. 365 days a year, you're recruiting new guys and your guys every day of the year. And that can just become exhausting.
1: You know, in addition to that, it feels like, I remember a year ago, and I told you this, you had, I believe, I was driving back from an IndyCar race, and you had, I think, Notre Dame and Miami, correct?
2: Labor Day.
1: You know, we had a pretty good idea at the beginning of last year that those were two elite teams and that was a big-time matchup. But it seems like now moving forward, you're not going to really know who the top 25 are until, like, early October, right? Just because of the rotation of players and not knowing how guys are going to gel. I mean, you can get big-time players in, but if it's NIL chasers and then it disrupts camaraderie, there's just so much that goes into it. It feels like now there's less certainty. Does that make sense?
2: Well, yeah, it does. I mean, you're always going to start with the quarterback, right? Like, and then go from there. And, you know, how many skill guys are back? Who did they add in the skill positions? And then I even go back to the offensive and defensive lines. That's where you're really going to make money. And get wins and losses if you can push people around on both sides of the football. And that's where it comes in. And you might not know that until a month into the season. And how many cupcake games did you play early in the season? You know, like, there's some of that happens in the first month. But for the most part, you have a pretty good idea that there's going to be some blue blood names that will be in the hunt. That's just how, I mean, Texas is going to be there, right? Texas will be there. Ohio State will be there. Alabama better be there. The coach is in trouble. I mean, there's a few of those names, you know, are just going to be around there no matter what, because they have a baseline of talent that is usually better than most. And there might be a team like Indiana here that sneaks in and disrupt some things. And that's possible. And that's probably going to happen every year. So I think to your point, yeah, it might take a little while to truly figure out who's good. And then with the playoff, I mean, you don't have to be good in September. You can be okay in September, and then you hit your stride in late October, and you only have a couple losses. You get in that playoff, and you're on a hot streak. You know, all of a sudden, it's a survive and advance situation, and here you are with a national championship on the line.
1: Lastly, how was Indy when you were here for the combine? Anything fun to report? Any great meals? Any fun that was had?
2: Well, it's always a blast. You know, so Indy's a great city. You know, a lot of camaraderie, right? You know, a lot of good steakhouses. We know that. A lot of good watering holes. Cigar lounges downtown are great. You know, so always a pleasant few days in Indianapolis. It's a great city for a 3 or 4 day event, a long weekend, a festival, the combine, right? I mean, it's just built for that. So you guys do a great job with that.
1: Are you a cigar guy?
2: I am, yes.
1: What's your stick of choice?
2: Padron 3000 Maduro is my, okay. The prices have gone up for numerous reasons, but it's not my everyday anymore, but I love Nicaraguan Maduro cigars.
1: Nicaraguans are good. You know, Maduro actually, for those that don't know, a lot of people see a Maduro cigar, that means the darker wrapper, they get intimidated by it because they think it means it's more stout. Typically a Maduro, oftentimes there is a syrup that is added into the tobacco leaf, usually a Connecticut shade leaf that gives it a little bit more of a sweeter tone on the cigar itself. Yeah. I sold cigars for 8 years, JP, so I have to every once in a while flex my cigar knowledge.
2: Yeah, it sounds like you've been at this a time or two. Yeah.
1: When it comes to cigar knowledge, I'm long in the tooth. That much I can tell you.
2: You're no horse. You're a good-looking guy. Come on,
1: that's
2: man.
1: That's right. That's right. All right. JP, I appreciate the time as always, man. We look forward to talking to you again once things roll around back into football season.
2: Yeah, we're going to have a little time off, a little vacation time in the NFL coming up, which will be nice.
1: We just said it. We're entering the time of year where it's pantless. It's, you know, pants are optional. Just lay around, do nothing.
2: I thought you were going to say pantsless. I'm like, I
1: well, it's that too. Yeah, that's what I mean. It's pantsless, possibly. Yeah. Just lay around, nowhere to be, hang out.
2: No football at all.
1: Fire up grown up and call it a day. All right, we appreciate it, JP.
2: Sounds like a plan. See you, buddy. Thank
1: appreciate
2: you.
1: It. JP Shatter joining us from Jacksonville. By the way, Eddie, I don't know if, and it's radio, so this doesn't necessarily translate, but can you do me a favor and look to your right? We have a developing situation outside our window here, which is driving me crazy. It's very distracting to me. Is somebody flying a kite? What is flying out there? Do you see that? Somebody on 10th Street's flying a kite. There's just something flying around. And it's kind of like the magician in the parking lot. Ever since Eddie mentioned the magician in the parking lot at Damon's, now we got somebody flying a kite down here in the alley.
4: I don't see it.
1: You have to. There's a red, look straight down the alley, and right in the middle of the alley, there's a kite just flying around. It's a red kite with a little tail on it, but I can't see who the kite flyer is. And I think this all began, you see it now, it's darting all over the place. Look straight out. How can you not see this? All right, come in here. Come into this room. We got to get to the bottom of this. I need to know. We have a kite flying around on 10th Street, and yet I don't see anybody with a string, nor do I see a string on it, flying said kite. Move over to this way, Eddie. Move over to this window, to the left, to the far left. Look straight out. Look straight out just past the light pole, and you'll see a red kite just darting around. You see it?
5: Nope.
1: You have to see that. I know you're just playing radio bit here. Straight out. There's no way you can't see that. No. I'm telling you. No, there's a kite flying around right in the middle. I'm telling you. Do I need to shoot video? I'll shoot video. We're doing a radio program, so it doesn't help anybody out here, but I'm just, okay. Well, yeah. Eddie, who used to just hang out outside restaurants and go to magic shows in the parking lots, now suddenly can't see that there's a kite flying in the alley. I said it was an Appreciation Tuesday here, and it's turning into from Appreciation Tuesday to Hallucination Tuesday. Eddie is now transfixed on where the kite is. I believe I saw JMV. We'll find out what he's got going on for his program when we come back. I did get a post on social media later that I'm going to allow Eddie to

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14: With your pistol and tight, do the string of your kite.
6: I'm telling you. Eddie, you see it now, right?
15: No.
6: I'll call somebody in here as a witness.
15: No.
6: It's masterful. I don't know who's flying the kite.
15: I think you're seeing like a reflection of like a traffic cone of all that work that's being done in this building.
6: It's diving all over the place. This literally looks like The Kite Runner, which is one of the great books I've ever read.
15: I don't know. I don't see it.
6: Did you read The Kite Runner?
15: No.
6: Movie, not as good. The book was phenomenal. I want to know. I can see the kite. I just can't see. It's darting. It's diving. It's back in the wind. But I don't see whoever is pulling the strings for the kite.
15: Yeah,

0: why I think you're hallucinating, Jake. There's nobody on the ground, so therefore a kite cannot be in the air.
1: I'm gonna shoot video right now, and then I'll post it. And when I do, you're gonna. And I don't think kites are like. Can you get vampires on video? You can't, right?
0: No.
1: I'm getting video right now of the kite. You can see it all over the place. Yep. People are getting back. Look at that. It's a red kite. It's just, it really is a skill set of the way they're doing that. Whoever's flying that kite. It's driving me bonkers.
0: There's clearly nobody out there, Jake. So I don't see what you're talking about.
1: Oh, thank you. Photo Matt just sent a photo of it. I don't know how he got the picture, but unbelievable. Photo Matt must be in the area. He has a picture of it.
0: He just texted it to you?
1: Yes. He tweeted it.
0: Don't think it's that.
1: He posted it on the X-Post Twitter. Can you please interpret for me this tweet? And I thought the person was being snarky to me, and I don't think it's that, but I just don't totally grasp what it means because my intellect is off today. Not that it's ever
0: there.
1: Wait a second.
0: Is Matt the kite flyer then?
1: It's a great question. Wait a minute. Are you now confessing to the fact that you see a kite?
0: I'm looking at this photo and I see a kite, but when I look outside, I don't see it.
1: It's flying right there. This is a mystery. The mystery of the 10th Street kite flyer. Anybody, what's that, Landmark Center across the street? Those people can all see it. This on the X-Post Twitter from October's Finest. Jake, in the past 2 days, you've been explaining the exact problems with the country, all by telling your glasses story and your social immediately story. I think that's a voice-to-text error. Yesterday, you explained about how algorithms and manipulating people's opinions. Today, with your broke glasses and having to take another exam when you didn't need one, and how you didn't pick up the eye insurance because you weighed the pros and cons, which touches on employer-based insurance. At first, I thought that was someone being snarky towards me, but I think they're actually saying that I simply illuminated some issues within the country itself, right?
0: I guess there are words in there that I don't know.
1: You're still stuck on the kite, right?
0: No, I'm trying to work.
1: You're trying to work?
0: Yep.
1: May I ask what work you're doing?
0: Work, Jake. Stuff. Things.
1: How about this? This from female listener 21, Amy. Okay? On this Appreciation Tuesday, I said today's an Appreciation Tuesday. I appreciate that the weather is perfect. And every year I do this. Every year in June, I'm like, summer is here. I'm super excited about it. Let's go. Summer's here. I want to soak it in. I want to take advantage of the weather. I wait all winter and fall for the weather to break, for the times to be able to hear, you know, kids at the pool and the sounds of summer, you know, lawnmowers and everything else. I love everything about it. And every year, I don't stop to absorb it. And it flies past, and the next thing you know, you're at the state fair, and you're like, I think summer's officially coming to an end. So I want it to be an Appreciation Tuesday. Amy sends me the following. In honor of listener appreciation, it seems only fair to let you and Eddie know that we appreciate you.
0: I'm glad someone appreciates me.
1: I fully attribute my renewed interest in the Indy 500 to you, sharing your driver insights and genuine love of Indy in the month of May during your stint with Kevin and the morning show. It was infectious. Thank you very much. That from Fisher's Amy. Amy, I appreciate that as well. And the love of the month of May was such that Eddie loved it so much he took vacation.
0: Was back in time for a carb day in the race.
1: Did you enjoy the carb day?
0: Yeah, it was good. Right before the rain.
1: Don't
0: right
1: you wish it would have been like this on carb day?
0: Yeah, I wish we could have seen the meat on the track with this type of weather.
1: You did, the wieners.
0: Yeah, we did. We did see the big wieners, yes.
1: Mm-hmm. How? I asked this question on carb day, and I'm genuinely curious.
0: What the shelf life of watching meat go round and round?
1: Yes. I mean, the wiener race, it's a marketing home run between IMS and Oscar Mayer. The number of people that it just, people clearly loved it, okay? Eddie's now staring at the kite. He doesn't want to admit it, but he's staring at the kite.
0: I'm looking at the company break room. That's what I'm looking at.
1: And it was so much fun, and the crowd goes crazy for it, and they create, you know, different kinds of hot dogs. It's kind of like the Milwaukee sausage races at a Brewers game.
0: Or the Presidents at the Nationals
1: correct,
0: game.
1: Correct. But I do wonder, you know, when you, and part of the fun of it is all the euphemisms on the broadcast and having fun. Like, but I do wonder how long you, how many years do you do that before people are like, okay, it's jumped the shark. We're done with it.
0: Well, there's always going to be kids, Jake. So I don't know.
1: Fair. I don't know. Do the kids go to Carb Day though? Like little kids?
0: I saw a few.
1: I mean, on the viewing mounds and stuff, I get it.
0: Yeah.
1: But you know, the crowd itself, everybody that flocks to the main grandstand to watch that, I mean, they...
0: You know. This is the time, I mean, Carb Day is typically around the, you know, that first go-round, like for 12, 14-year-olds. Like, yeah. This is a sample run of what it could be like on race day,
1: you know? I did have someone tell me the other day that they have... What I can't remember if they were saying it was their own child or like a nephew or a niece that is 29 or 30 years old now that did not grow up in any way, shape, or form with interest of the Indy 500. And then they began going to the 500 for the Snake Pit concert. And now that they've outgrown kind of that demo, they go still for the race itself. And that's the whole idea. I mean, that the entire idea of the Snake Pit concert is to do exactly that and get people to get introduced to what's happening at the Speedway and then, you know, bring them, have them come back because they're like, wow, that was really cool, and go to the race. I think the kite has been snagged on a wire now, Eddie, just so you know.
0: It's because the kite was never there.
1: You could say that. You saw Matt's photo, right?
0: I saw Matt's photo, yeah.
1: What do you see in Matt's photo?
0: I just see a picture of what appears to be a kite in the air.
1: Yes, thank you. So there is a kite. This is not me hallucinating.
0: It's not near this building, though, I can tell you that.
1: Hey, Jake, earlier we were talking about restaurants no longer around. What about the Montgomery Inn? Montgomery Inn was huge in Cincinnati. And when the Montgomery Inn opened right there off of Allisonville and 465, there was huge expectation for it. And I don't know if it was just that it was hard to access in terms of like where you parked and then going to it. For whatever reason, it just never took off. And I think it's still big in Cincinnati. Now, there was also, what was the name of the bar? Somebody help me out here. On 82nd Street, just west of Allisonville, there was a bar that had the bar itself on the inside of it was ice. It was literally like ice was the bar top was an ice countertop. And it was in a strip mall. And I remember going to it in like the early, probably the 04, 05 era was when it was huge for like maybe a year. And I remember going to it and thinking it was super cool. And then I'm like, but wait a minute. It has this vibe as if we're in Los Angeles here, and in reality, we're overlooking a marsh parking lot. This is not the Santa Monica Pier. But it was a super trendy bar for literally not even a year. But in the moment, it was super trendy. I can't remember the name of it. It was on the second floor above like Houseworks. Odd location. Eddie doesn't want to admit it, but he's now staring out the window. He's captivated. He's captivated because it's back.
0: I'm watching tennis.
1: Oh, you are?
0: Yes.
1: Can you give me an update, please, on what's going on? In
0: Mensick
1: the
0: and Open? Fonseca are dueling it right now in the quarterfinals on the men's side at 1-1.
1: Speaking of Fonseca, points. Fonseca Triangulares, one of my favorite cigars of all time. One of my favorite cigars of all time, the Fonseca Triangulares. But I haven't had a cigar in quite some time. Have not had one in quite some time. NBA Finals getting underway. That begins tomorrow night.
0: How dialed in are you going to be for the Stanley Cup Final? starts tonight. Carolina, Las Vegas. The story of Vegas making it this far is just incredible.
1: Why?
0: Well, you haven't heard, have you? So they fired their coach with like two weeks left in the regular season.
1: But they've been,
0: But the guy that's coaching them wasn't on staff. It was some, you know, a former coach that's won a Stanley Cup that they brought in outside the building. And
1: they, Joe Quenneville?
0: I forget his name, but he has won a Stanley Cup before. But they only win 39 games. They make it into, you know, the playoffs. And despite six other teams having more wins across the NHL, they sweep Colorado. And now they're taking on Carolina.
1: So it's, once again, I think you have to go to 1993. Do you know what happened in 1993, which has not been done since, Eddie, in the NHL? This is remarkable.
0: Last to first, a team that's had the worst record?
1: Nope. I got to make sure I'm correct on this. And I do, the Stanley Cup final is pretty awesome to watch. There is no doubt about it. I mean, there is the drama of it. I don't even think you need to be a diehard, you don't even need to be a casual hockey fan to appreciate the drama of the NHL final.
0: Mm-hmm.
1: But 1993, the last time, what happened?
0: Do you tell me? I don't know.
1: It's kind of amazing when you think about it. You want to stew on it?
0: Yeah, I'll stew on it.
1: Okay, stew on it, and then see in the next couple minutes if you can locate the kite as well.
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1: Hey, Jake, in terms of restaurants that no longer exist, please tell me you remember the New Orleans House. Absolutely. That was a really good place. So, too, the Iron Skillet, which recently closed. That's where we celebrated my grandparents' 60th wedding anniversary. I do recall that. This from James. Jake, can you please explain why IndyCar would be racing at 9 o'clock on a Sunday night in Gateway this weekend? I can, as a matter of fact. By the way, 1993, the last time that a Canadian franchise won the Stanley Cup. It is hard to believe in what is not the national sport of Canada, though people mostly believe that it is. The national sport of Canada actually is lacrosse. They may be actually one winter, one summer national sport, but it is weird to think that it's been that long since a Canadian franchise won the Stanley Cup final. As for the IndyCar race coming up this weekend at Gateway, I don't know this, but this is what I suspect. And I can't recall whether it was last year or 2 years ago. My apologies, because the years do kind of run together. But there was a year where we were at Gateway for the race, and there was a rain delay. And as a result of the rain delay, it carried later into the primetime hour, and the television numbers were really good, and those cars look really good entirely under lights. And so for that reason, I believe that because Fox is now a one-third owner of IndyCar, and they determine and make the schedule itself, I think Fox basically just said, you know what, let's experiment with this. Now, why it's on a Sunday and not a Saturday, I can't answer specifically to that. But nonetheless, Sunday night under the lights in Gateway. And then, Eddie, it'll be a sleep deprivation Monday for me because I'm going to drive back after the race. I'm hoping the weather, there's a chance of some rain. Maybe we're delayed. But if that's the case, I'm thinking we should finish around 11:30 Eastern, maybe midnight, and I'll be on the road and be back and at my place by 3:30 or 4.
0: And it's a real shame that you have control issues because somebody else could drive and you can just sit in the passenger seat and go to sleep. But since you have control issues.
1: Control issues.
0: Yeah, you have to drive and control the songs that are being played on the radio.
1: How did you know this?
0: Oh, I met Michael Young, track dude, at Carb Day.
1: And what did he say?
0: Oh, that just stays between me and track dude.
1: I don't think I have control issues at all. I think I have a very firm control on things, though. JMV has arrived.
9: Is there a race this weekend? Yes. St. Louis?
10: Gateway, yeah, St. Louis Sunday sucks. Night. I hate that town.
1: It's not a great city. No, I lived there. You can. Oh, look at this.
9: Yeah. Well,
1: that is ice cold, buddy.
9: Well, it's time because we're drinking it right here is why.
1: The Cracked Canoe.
9: Yeah, look. I'm the only host here that carries a bottle opener in their pocket.
1: Okay. The Cracked Canoe Ultra Premium Light.
9: Right?
1: This is made by Moosehead. This thing is freezing cold, man.
9: It is freezing cold, brothers. And you got me the Molson Ultra, and I thought, what the hell? We're going to have one in the crossover. 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By the way, down in Bargersville, they're putting in, I saw it, I just drove past it today, there's a new house, and they're putting in all of the AC and heating. Love Heating and Air. Love maybe it. Our guy Ron down there.
1: Love it.
9: Shout out to Kendra. Call Kendra.
1: Cracked Canoe. This is from, and you got this locally?
9: No, Blake got it in Detroit or Grosse Pointe or somewhere up there.
1: That's good?
9: Yeah.
1: It's good.
9: It's like 130 calories. It's too much for me.
1: I was going to say, if 130 calories is their ultra premium light,
9: I know. Well, I think it's ultra premium in terms of how it tastes. This is ultra premium light or ultra light.
1: Now, let me ask you this.
9: 70 calories is awesome.
1: So the Molson Ultra that you're having right now that I brought you back from Canada, is that the first of the allotment that you have tasted? Is that your first taste of it right there, or did you have one last night?
9: I just had one in the hallway. I just saw that's my second in the hallway and then here.
1: Okay.
9: So, yeah, it is very good. This would be right there in the rotation with Mick Ultra, Modelo Oro, and the low-calorie favorites of mine. This is awesome. Love it. And what's funny is I don't normally
1: this is a very low alcohol by volume, which is good. That's one of the good things.
9: Normal Molson, I'm not a big fan of, but this I can get down with.
1: This is basically, remember back in the day, it was before you and I were of that age,
9: yeah.
1: But back in the day when you could go to Ohio and get 3-2 beer?
9: Yeah.
1: You had to be 18, I think. That's basically what this is right here, right? The Crack Canoe.
9: Probably, yeah. Crack Canoe. Moosehead. And I thought they made Moosehead Light, but evidently they don't.
1: Apparently, it's Crack Canoe is the Moosehead Light.
9: Crack Canoe, 130.
1: What is on the big program today, John?
9: Pete Dinwiddie. Remember Peter Dinwiddie?
1: Went to Philadelphia. I thought he
9: got completely hosed because they brought in that
1: Elton Brand, right?
9: Well, Elton Brand, I think, brought him in, right? Then they brought in Daryl Morey.
1: See, I was
9: just
1: thinking
9: messed up the entire works because that guy's a kook.
1: Yep.
9: Yeah.
1: And then he's in Atlanta now, right?
9: Yes, he's in Atlanta. I call it the executive vice president of Smarts Real Good. I have no idea what it is. Something analytics and strategery.
1: Yeah, Peter Dinwiddie started out with the Pacers in the ticket office, and basically people were like, this guy should be much higher up, and he elevated very quickly.
9: Well, Daryl Morey did a hell of a job in Philly with what they built there, huh? They don't even know. They can't find their rear end with both
1: hands. The process, right? Trust the process.
9: Yeah, I think he got in there like midway through or the end of the process, and the process wasn't any better when he was there.
1: Right.
9: So, it was Elton Brand, Morey, and basically they hired a couple of dudes, I think, over the top of Peter, and that wasn't cool.
1: Yeah, Peter, I grew up with his cousin Meg, and you know, she always talks about just how smart he has always been, and how much, you know, that whole family has been really proud of what he's done. And he's
9: Cathedral High School, right?
1: Yeah.
9: And bar back once upon a time, I believe, at Connor's Pub in Broad Ripple, from what I recollect back in the day.
1: I did not know that. That's cool.
9: I believe he was a bartender, a bar back, or something at Connor's Pub in Broad Ripple.
1: We go to Connor's every year on St. Patrick's Day. I love it. Absolutely.
9: Connor's
1: it.
9: Pub. There's still some great. I heard you talking about the places of yesteryear and lore. Those are widely missed. You saw they're going to bring back the Pizza Huts, right?
1: Yeah, old school with Pizza the red Huts. Cups, right?
9: Yeah, so they're going to bring that back. So at least there's some recognition there. And I kind of wonder, Eddie, have you noticed the On the Border Mexican restaurant chain locations are closing? Does that open a window now for the greatness that is Chi-Chi's return?
1: There are still some Chi-Chi's around, right?
9: Yeah, it's what's funny in Greenwood.
1: Didn't they have
9: it was a Chi-Chi's, and then it went to, they did probably
1: kind of hurt them.
9: That's tough to overcome the Ebola outbreak in your kitchen. But no, I think that was in Bloomington. Taco Bell in Bloomington, the one on North Walnut, was always known for having a hepatitis B or C or something. Yeah.
1: Yeah.
9: A, I don't know. Is always nobody go, hey, I don't know about that. But no. The one in Greenwood off of 31 in front of the Greenwood Park Mall was a Chi-Chi's and then went to On the Border, and On the Border just closed. So people are thinking maybe that goes back to the renaissance that is Chi-Chi's, I think would be outstanding.
1: The one that you probably heard me mention it. I just cannot fathom how Daltz left and why it's never come back. Daltz was so good.
9: See, I don't remember that, and normally I remember everything.
1: I love
9: it. Why don't I remember that?
1: It was right there. Basically now, if you go to the Fashion Mall and you go in the entrance where like the J. Crew is, it was in that location. It was right there in that vicinity. It was so good.
9: There are so many good places that are gone.
10: And even if they're chains.
1: You remember G.D. Ritzy's? Did they have one of those in Bloomington?
10: Yeah, G.D. Ritzy's was in Bloomington right next to the Miami Sub Shop.
1: Okay.
10: That was another late 80s, early 90s creation. But G.D. Ritzy's was kind of a play off of when Steak and Shake, remember, was actually good.
1: Correct.
10: Yeah, when it was good and they cared about you and just didn't hustle your ass in and then out as quickly as possible.
1: I mean, Steak and Shake is the Steak and Shake at 86 in Westfield was the total hangout for my buddies and I the time.
10: It's just like all these restaurants now, they act like they don't even want you in there.
1: I've always wondered this. This is going to come off the wrong way because it's, and I want to be clear. I've never done this. I've just always wondered this. When I'm sitting in a restaurant and people are coming in and just picking up DoorDash and walking out with it, how do we know that that's the person that actually is DoorDashing it?
10: I've never had DoorDash.
1: As opposed to somebody that just, I haven't either.
10: I don't.
1: You go anywhere now and somebody walks in at their phone, they look at the bag, they look at their phone, they grab a bag and they walk out. And I'm like, how do we know that person didn't just get a free meal?
10: Let me tell you this. I can't imagine DoorDashing cottage cheese would be any worse than any of you people that DoorDash French fries of any kind. There's no way that lasts
1: and
10: is edible by the time it gets to you.
1: None. Doesn't it turn your $4 French fries into 24 bucks?
10: Well, it turns the wax paper into something you can see through because there's so much grease dripping down. It's just got to be awful right there. But I've never DoorDashed in my life. How about that?
1: So the Molson Ultra and the Crack Canoe here
10: Jake
1: is part
10: Query,
1: of the crossover.
10: Job well done. International Man of Mystery brings back the Molson Ultra.
1: Right.
10: And I'm going to see if I can get my friend Matt Colglazier to maybe order some, too.
1: There you go.
10: Bring it in from Big Red Liquors because this is good stuff.
1: It is good.
10: It's low-calorie, guys.
1: 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Over 100 years in business here in Central Indiana. John's up next. We'll be back with you at noon tomorrow, and I thank you for listening to Query & Company.
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18: 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We remain committed to holding accountable anyone who exploits Hoosiers during this emergency.
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1: You really think you have a chance against us, Mr. Cowboy?
0: Hey, motherfucker. 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
0: Well, let's play chess.
3: 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Jump cutting his way. Close to the goal line. 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Touchdown. INDY. Jonathan Taylor.
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8: Hey, welcome in on a Tuesday. What a glorious day it is. Thank you all for joining us. Shout out to Jake and the Molson Ultra, the 70 calorie. I'm a big fan. If you have any thoughts on me, the low-cal beer drinker, let me know if there's something I'm missing out on, something I can get. I am always ready, willing, and able to take suggestions. Always. So let me know. You know, it's funny. We're in a spot. Yesterday, we started talking about the Colts and OTAs and obviously quarterback situations and whether or not Daniel Jones is ready and 7-on-7, how much of an indicator it might be where this team is going to be early on, first 4 weeks of the season. Can it sidestep trouble early on and recreate what we saw? Part of the reason why we're here is what happened in basically the first 8 weeks of the season. Is that belief? There's just a lot of questions. And we started out with that yesterday. It got to the Indiana Fever being 4-4, which is a bad start for them. They should be better. And we got to, I felt, as a basketball fan and somebody that pays strong attention, I felt that this was just about basketball. Everybody else is trying to turn this into something that it isn't. And really, everything we talked about going all the way back to the start of the show yesterday, all the way through until we heard from Caitlin Clark and Stephanie White, it all turned out to be true. What did I say? I said, now, because you got all this coming at you, you're now wide open. You had a viral video, and now it's wide open. You have all these national jackasses that are taking shots that aren't about basketball. And it's about them more than it is about what's going on here. We're about what's going on here. We don't give a damn what goes on about them nationally. I don't care about their clicks or their viral videos. And you shouldn't either. It's about the basketball and the expectations and to create a winner around here. We can hang in this bubble because flat, I don't give a crap what happens in other places. I don't. Why? Because you don't care. We're like-minded thinkers. We only care about what happens around here. About the teams that matter to you. Yeah, sure, on the peripheral. I'll bring up the Reds. I've brought up the Stanley Cup final. And I'll bring up, I don't know how deeply embedded you're going to be in the World Cup, but I'll bring that up too. Shout out to Michelob Ultra. You know, I have a couple of those, too, on the inbound. But really, all we care about is what goes on around here. And the smart ones, the ones that don't have an agenda nor an axe to grind, know that it's about basketball. It's not about anything else. I mean, it was silly. It really was silly that you had to come out and had to make these statements yesterday. And a lot of people suggested, well, this is wordplay, word salad, and they're trying to get past this. Well, A, they are trying to get past it, but B, they're also telling the truth. That was coach to player and how player feels about coach. That is player wanting to be coached and coach of player willing to coach an elite level player to the point where there has to be standards and rules. Or we have stinking anarchy, or just make Caitlin Clark the coach. No, I do believe. I believe in the basketball. I believe in the core of this team. I also believe that they're probably are going to need some some adjustments. I agree with Brian's call yesterday. I thought one of the brighter spots for this team a year ago, playing without a lot of these core players, including Caitlin Clark, was just getting Odyssey Sims to play. I thought she added a great deal. I don't necessarily know if that is going to be the case here or not. I think she's in Dallas now. She went back to Dallas because she's from there, whatever the case. But she helped and helped this team a year ago make a playoff run and helped them immensely. Yeah, everything else is just bullcrap and bells and whistles. This is just about basketball. And a lot of you were big fans of Linda and her phone call, and so was I. Because that's the type. Yeah, you could say, well, it was a little too passionate. Whatever your gauge might be for passion, that's okay. But I didn't mind it. But Linda was clearly yesterday somebody that was sick and tired of hearing the Caitlin Clark criticism. Now, Linda also was hearing the Caitlin Clark criticism that had nothing to do with basketball. Therein lies the difference. What I care about has to do fully with basketball. All this other stuff, again, is stupidity that is hatched for others trying to use you, utilize you to get them even more clicks, more notoriety, more notice. That's what it's all about. Here it is to have a conversation about the teams and the play of the teams that matter to you most. For most of you out there, it's your disposable income. You choose to go to these games. You choose to buy their gear. You believe in them. You spend the time where maybe you could be doing it, doing something someplace else. Use that time to pay attention, to watch, to try to remain educated about the subject matter of your favorite team. And again, it is what matters to you. And that's why it matters to us. And as Linda went through that dialogue yesterday, you could tell it was more about what was being said that was non-basketball. But I always want you to keep in mind that everything that we do here is about basketball. Again, you know me, I don't give a crap about anything else. Just basketball. The sport in general. Listen, it could be the wrong call on the sport in general, but it's not going to be all this other stuff that is just somebody's attempt to try to stir the pot and continue to stir the pot. You have noticed, right, that there are a lot of people like around here. It makes sense because all of a sudden that team, that organization, and that player has been thrust into a national and sometimes a global spotlight. Around here, it's just one of your teams that you hope plays, performs up to expectations, and can be ultimately championship worthy. That's what you want. And you don't care about all this other stuff. The rest of the world does. The rest of the world found out that if you just type in Caitlin Clark and hashtag that, that people are going to respond. And listen, you know the jackass crew that I'm talking about here. It's the usual suspects of jackassery. But there was a tremendous difference in what Linda referenced yesterday and what she was talking about than what I felt was the reason behind the critique or being critical about a team that had at 4-4 been disappointing so far. And it was all about the basketball. Because the basketball hasn't been good. There's been zero consistency, and there's been, if there has been consistency, more consistently subpar hoop than there has better than. And that's just something that's going to have to change. But I will say this. I thought yesterday they handled that exactly. And if you witnessed the show yesterday, you know that's what I was talking about. Handled it exactly the way that it needed to be handled. You form a unified front, and I like her. They said ride with about a dozen times. That must have been the buzzword, ride with. Going from the weekend, from that game on Saturday night through Sunday, and then obviously, reading or taking the pulse of social media out there where everybody was losing their mind over stuff. Hey, somebody sent me, I blank you not, this X message. I bet this thing was like 2 pages long and something they wrote. And like, there are even people around here going, oh, this is the smartest thing I've heard all day. Well, no, I thought it was the dumbest thing. It's just about basketball. It is about playing better on both ends, showing more effort on the defensive end, and then getting this thing back in gear. And the dialogue on the floor, the complaints about the officiating, got news for you. The officiating probably is horrific. You can't do a damn thing about it. Not a damn thing about it. And you know what's funny? In the midst of all that yesterday, it occurred to me, because I think it was mentioned, you would not say the same thing. No, actually, Stephanie White said that as well yesterday. You know, the men don't have to deal with this. Nah, I said the same thing about Tyrese Haliburton. Tyrese Haliburton is a fantastic player. Tyrese Haliburton is one step left and one step right defensively, or at least he was. And he had to become better. He had to stay after it on that end. And a lot of people that have played the game, and certainly those that have been around the game, often agreed with me about that. And obviously it's a part of the evolution. But to say you're just going to pick and choose your arguments or what you're going to be critical about on that given day, you know, in terms of, you know, the NBA or the WNBA was wrong. Again, this is about basketball. If you're the team leader, or in the case of Caitlin Clark, if, you know, you're the elite level player in the league itself, you're the reason why the league gets all this notoriety, and nobody is going to dispute that. But if you're the reason why that takes place, then you're going to be held to that standard. You're going to be D'd up. You're going to be the start of the scattering report all the way to the end. You got to get past it. You got to help your teammates get past it. Then your teammates help you get past it. It is about basketball. And honestly, it is about absolutely nothing else, but had similar arguments regarding Tyrese Haliburton and the Pacers. As great as he was as an orchestrator, clearly, as just a scorer, could do it all on the defensive end, oftentimes he was messy. And one of the reasons why he was messy is because a lot of these guys would just count on Miles Turner and rim protection. And everybody made fun, well, he's not a rim protector anymore. Again, you don't have to block every single shot, but just your big ass standing there will persuade those that want to dribble drive into the paint not to go into the paint or to dribble drive out of it. It's called reputation. Reputation comes with a big deal until further notice. If your reputation all of a sudden becomes soiled or ruined, then that's one thing. But the reputation for Miles always has been somebody that's going to be lurking in and around the rim, will come over and help. And if your guy gets past you, if you're a revolving door on the outside, somebody's going to be able to pick you up. Somebody's got your back. It's been a little bit different because the problem is she hasn't been at all good defensively. The effort hasn't been there defensively, and her teammates haven't been any good either. So there's been nobody stepping up. It's one of those practices. You guys ever have a bad defensive effort in whatever level you played in? And then, like, the next practice, if not after the game, everybody was out on the floor doing defensive slides. Or the thunder drill, you know, where you hop up and down. Like a Norman Dale drill. That was always the punishment, defensively. But that's exactly what needs that is the offense is there because they're way too damn talented not to be good offensively. But defensively is going to take more than what they've offered so far because the effort has been minimal on that end. And there's no denying it. All you have to do is watch it. And that's just not on one player. That's on everybody. They all have stunk defensively. And to be a championship level team, you've got to mix in a little bit of defense. Give you a great example with the Knicks and the Spurs coming up. They're going to revisit 1999. You know, the Spurs have that ultimate rim protection. That dude always, Victor Wembanyama, always lurking. Always. But they do have guys on the outside that will get up in you and try to guard you. We'll try to disrupt you, take you out of what you can do. It's going to be interesting to see, you know, the matchup that's going to be given. I'm assuming it's going to be Castle and Brunson, maybe? Is that how it's going to be? Because that guy's going to get up on you, going to get up in you. I've been impressed. Dylan Harper is a dude that plays both ends. To have a championship-level team, you have to play both ends. And as I mentioned yesterday, the good fortune with the Fever is you get to embark on that path and you can shake loose of all this crap and leave it behind and taking care of some business in a nice way, doing a lot of the things that we talked about yesterday and we've talked about so far today coming up on Thursday. The defense, you know, everybody always talks about, you got to play. I'm right there with you. You got to play it. But nobody truly enjoys it. But when you play it, when you're inspired to play it, good things normally happen. And it would for them, too. So I'm assuming defensive slides and such all the way around. Shout out to my good friend Bill Ramica. How ironic the phrase used by Clark and White yesterday about 24 times, quote, ride with, is the same verbiage used in the title of your show. Job well done. Thank you, brother. I'm glad you noticed that. So we can hit that at 239-1070. I know it is kind of a downtime, but we are not going to have any of this downtime stuff. It's like the whole down cycle process. We're not having any of the down cycle. None of the down cycle, Francis. I don't have time to mess with your down cycle, Francis. Does anybody know in which the film from the 1990s that I believe was a sequel in which I reference? Anybody? Anyone? I don't have time for your down cycles, Francis. Come on now. If I had something to, I do have something to give away, but I'm not going to utilize it that way. Francis should be a dead giveaway and not Stripes. That's 80s. But we're not going to go through a down cycle. I was also thinking about it in terms of the Pacers. I've had this deeply rooted belief that you go from shoulda, coulda, woulda NBA champions to a 19-win excusable gap year to right back up in rarefied air in the Eastern Conference a year after. Am I looking at that too easily? How many of you buy what I'm trying to sell you here in my belief? Or maybe better said, how many of you out there believe that my portrayal of the Pacers from one season to the other, with the core personnel being around, obviously without the lottery selection, but with Ivica Zubac. How many of you agree that I think they should step right back in and may be a major contender again to win the Eastern Conference? Or are there some of you out there that may not believe in this core and think maybe that one short little window and that ship has sailed? We've never really asked that question. And obviously my core belief with this group starts with Tyrese Halliburton. I think Tyrese Halliburton is among the most unique players, and you see him right now. You see Wembanyama that is an alien. He's a freak. And he's surrounded by really good players, and Dylan Harper's being one of the rookie has been outstanding to me. If we weren't talking solely about Wembanyama on that team, you would be talking about Harper. Remember all the conversation with the two teammates from Rutgers, Ace Bailey and Dylan Harper? And Ace Bailey got all the conversation. He goes to Utah. I'm not going to suggest he disappears. It's easy to disappear in Utah. But Harper has, to me, been one of the better players easily in the postseason. But they have the freak. Now, no longer the Greek freak, but the freak, the alien, whatever. We've run out of terms and descriptions and nicknames at this point. We really have. That's run its course. Then you have the Knicks. The Knicks with a lot of the same figures they had on this team a year ago. But as I mentioned yesterday, this is a relaxed and rested looking team. And that in lies the biggest difference in why they are where they are compared to last year. And as I mentioned yesterday, there are two major differences. One would be there's no Indiana Pacers in the Eastern Conference this year. The other is, while Mike Brown may not be John Wooden Jr., nor Phil Jackson Jr., what he did recognize is a faster pace, like other teams, means that you're going to have to utilize some pine time. You're going to have ample support, meaning you're going to have to use bench players. Remember, there was a point in time for Pacer fans out there when we all suggested, hey, you know, in this offseason, Landry Shamet would be a great target. He's a guy that can knock down jump shots. He was an afterthought, if you remember, in New York, an afterthought. And now he has probably raised his price tag to a point to, yeah, good luck with that. All because what? Of an opportunity. The opportunity that was given. Because you have to have more support. In an era in which you're up and down the floor and the half court game is few and far between, you cannot run the crap out of your players before Christmas. And while Tom Thibodeau is an outstanding coach, that's exactly what Tom Thibodeau did. And Mike Brown comes in. No rest necessary. These guys are getting rest. They've actually won so many games, they've had a lot of time to rest anyway. But a rested team is the way that it looked throughout. And it looks much different, does it not, than when the Pacers were involved a year ago. And then when they had basically six dudes playing major minutes the entire time. The Pacers and Mike Brown, along with the supporting cast, and this is going to be the Knicks' opportunity. How many people believe in the Pacers much like I do? And does it start with Halliburton? And did that video last week of Tyrese Halliburton help you believe even more that he is going to be good to go? I know you're still kind of on the outside looking in regarding Daniel Jones, no matter what you hear about 7-on-7 drills and being back. This is all believe it when you see it. But are you a believer right now? Does this Pacer team immediately vault themselves back into the elite level picture in the Eastern Conference? Or do you think that that was just kind of a couple of month window of greatness and shot making ability and timely wins that we just simply will not see again? Curiosity. 239-1070 is that number. 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
2: Dry weather sticks around across central Indiana overnight as temperatures cool back into the mid-50s. Lots of sunshine expected for our Wednesday with temperatures warming into the low 80s. I'm Fox 59 meteorologist Kendall Wilson for The Fan.
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10: There we go, Devo tonight, right? You're all Old National Center, anybody going? Crack that whip! This is a great song. It has stood the test of time from 1980, James, Devo. Other Devo songs include Working in a Coal Mine, Ooh, I Got a Sweat. And I am noted to look ahead at the set list, by the way, of past shows. And I don't know if they are playing some of the songs that I love from Devo. And to that I go, come on! JMV, did you see Mellencamp yesterday in that video talk about playing the hits for the first time on this summer tour? I think a couple of stops later on this, by the way, pavilion seating, everybody. I do want to go. I've seen Mellencamp twice. I know how a lot of you feel about John Mellencamp, curmudgeon-y, and you know, you have a political angle on it. To me, it's growing up with music that I recognize and I've always enjoyed. I let you guys all argue about who you don't listen to and who you don't like because of their political stance. I don't care. I like everybody because life is too damn short to jack around with all this crap. Seriously. I can't be around somebody that's worried about somebody's political angle, viewpoint, or stance. All right? Let's go. We got to get going. Chop, chop. I'm 56 years old. I've got to, I almost said suck in. That doesn't sound right. I got to suck in all the enjoyment I can. So my plan is to go, but I did see that video. He had mentioned songs he hasn't played in decades and he will never play again. And it got me thinking what that might be. I don't know what songs he hasn't played in decades. Has he ever played Rudy Toot Toot, do you think? Has anybody ever been to a John Mellencamp show? A John Cougar Mellencamp show, or a John Cougar show. Actually, it couldn't have been a John Cougar show because Rudy Toot Toot, when he was John Mellencamp, I believe. Maybe it was John Cougar Mellencamp. Has he ever played Rudy Toot Toot? Because I'm going to be incredibly disappointed, James, if he does not play Rudy Toot Toot. We had it made in the shade like a ball through a hoop. Be upset. I'm upset this guy. Josh writes this, JMV, Knicks are good because it's the big three for Villanova and CAD. It's like watching Villanova all over again. Let me tell you this, Josh, don't lose sight because you're going to see former Hoosier OG Anunoby matched up against Victor Wembanyama. I refuse to call him Wemby all the time, by the way. Victor Wembanyama. That's going to be the focus right there. You can talk about the three Villanova dudes and Cat all you want. That is the focus. But their go-go is Jalen Brunson, and I like Jalen Brunson because I think Jalen Brunson has worked very hard to get to where he is, and I have a great deal of admiration for it, even beyond, James, the consistent head bobby. Go.
11: Just on what you were saying earlier about John Mellencamp, according to the New York Post, he has never played Rudy Toot Toot.
10: Uh-oh. Does anybody out there know Mellencamp? This is my personal request. Rudy Toot Toot has to be played. There's zero way in the world out of the Mellencamp catalog that he likes it all, Rudy Toot Toot. No way. I may be the only one that likes Rudy Toot Toot. I like the video, too, because it's like a picnic, old school picnic with he and a girl. And you know that stuff shot like in Jackson County. My God, we all got to love that. Jackson County, Monroe County, Brown County. My man shooting videos on bridges while everybody's going to work in southern Indiana. Hey, what were you doing? Yeah, I was on my way to Wetterall in Bloomington, and Mellencamp was shooting a video on a bridge. So if anybody out there knows John Mellencamp, ask him if he plans on playing Rudy Toot Toot as a part of the set list, because I believe it's a must. James, see if he plays Human Wheels from the 90s. That is also another one I like from the 1990s. 239-1070 is that number. We'll wait on Rakestraw a little bit later on. Pete Dinwiddie is going to join us coming up at the top of the hour. Chloe Peterson of the Star also on the show. Marcellus is noted for joining the All Request Saturday night after 11 with just outstanding funk greatness, whether it's Confunction or Earth, Wind, and Fire, Mass Production. What else? What am I missing right here?
12: I'm
10: always prepared. I'm always prepared to find that stuff. You know that I have to. That is not in my system. I have to dig that off of a personal account. I know that you're coming after 11.
12: Hey, man. You know, just bring the lights on, man.
10: Ready to go. What you got, buddy?
12: Hey, man. Kind of talk about those older bands when they come out. You know, the first thing they always want to do is promote their new album. Nobody wants to hear that stuff.
10: Nobody
12: wants to hear the old stuff. Nobody.
10: Like, hey, Marcellus, I tell the story when Van Halen played years ago. Matt Taylor, the voice in the Colts, and I went together, and I had to seriously go to the bathroom. And whenever David Lee Roth said, "Hey, now we're going to play something from our new album, Tattoo," that was my time to go to the bathroom. It was like the cue for the entire stadium to go to the bathroom.
12: Hey, man, look, I was talking about the Chicago Bears situation in Indiana. You know, I think they've gone past the 31st now of May, where they were supposed to make up their minds or whatever. Do you know what's happening? And do you feel that, like I do, that Indiana starts to look a little thirsty? They're like, look, we've done everything we're supposed to do. You know, we're that guy with a great job, good income, we got a great credit score, we got a house. You know, hey, lady, can you make up your mind who's the good guy, who's the bad guy now? You know, and say anybody would be great, grateful to have me. So to speak.
10: What's funny about that, I think a lot of politicians in this state are constantly trying to chase their ass for what they believe is their signature moment. And I think that there are some believing that this is their signature moment. And then others will take, you know, they will take the credit for a signature moment. To me, I don't know how signature the moment is, but I don't live in the political world of dumbassery like they do.
12: Yeah, I got you. You know, but do you?
10: But think, you're right. Thirsty is a hell of a term. Yes, they are very thirsty. Exactly.
12: Yeah.
10: Yeah.
12: You know, and I'm just kind of thinking, you know, at this point, if you've done everything possible, you know, you need to give them a deadline at this point, and just keep it moving. You know, we got the Colts in Indiana. We don't really need the Bears, and you're kind of thinking, hey, we're just doing you guys a favor, really.
10: Hey, Marcellus, any dude out there that was like the fail-safe date for the hot chick that really wanted to go out with somebody else, didn't really want to go out with you, but you were the fail-safe? That's exactly what Northwest Indiana and Hammett is right now. They're the fail-safe for the Bears.
12: Yeah.
10: They're kind of good-looking, but not the hot chick.
12: Yeah, they need to act like they are the hot chick.
10: Yeah.
12: You know, attitude, man. You know, I don't know. That's just where I'm at.
10: No, you're right. Like, it's like me back in the day. Like I was the go-between, right? The good-looking chicks would always send a note to me saying, "Hey, I really like your friend David. Can you help me, like, get down?" Go, wait a minute. Can you help me get David? I go, what about John, honey? Come on now. They never wanted John. I think this is a similar set of circumstances here.
12: Yeah, man. Anyway, hey, man, look, this is one of my first days off, man. I haven't been able to call in for sports. But I am there for you on Saturday, brother. I appreciate what you do.
10: Talk to you Saturday night, too, buddy.
12: All right, my man. Have a good one.
10: That is our friend Marcellus right there. Do I have time to take another one? Yeah, I was the go-between. I was the friend. It's good to be a friend, but it also sucks to be the friend. My longtime, one of my best friends ever, David Hayes, was always the guy that they wanted, James. I was the go-between. I was Hammond. David's like Arlington Heights. I'm Hammond. I'm Roselawn.
11: You in the friend zone?
10: I'm nudes a popping right here. It's me. Northwest. I'm the armpit, Northwest Indiana. Thank you. Jenny, before we hit a break at 239-1070. Hello, Jenny.
13: Hey, what's up, JMV? How are you today?
10: I'm everybody's friend. Everybody's.
13: Oh, man. Hey, so I heard you were asking about me last week on the show. And said, because we were trying to find you down off of Georgetown.
10: Yes, I was. Yes, you're that. You're that Jenny. Jenny Goins.
13: Yes.
10: Yes.
13: Jenny Goins from the block. Yes.
10: Hey, I. How's this memory on this dude right here? It's a little something, something, isn't it? That's not bad.
13: Well, that's pretty good. I tried calling Friday, but you were out. So, and then yesterday I got stuck behind Linda. So. That didn't work out for me.
10: Well, yeah, Jenny. Linda kind of dominated yesterday's three-hour show, which is okay.
13: I heard.
10: Yeah.
13: I heard.
10: So I do have to ask you, did you bring more espresso martinis the other night?
13: Of course we did. And then
10: Bummer.
13: Shelby had her song picked out for All Request Live Saturday night.
10: Man,
13: and everything.
10: I suck.
13: Where were you?
10: How could you guys not find? I was right in lot 6A, right off of Georgetown. Easy to find. And it said bronze fun time camper right there. And like the most popular set of portalets were really right next to us. So how did you miss us?
13: Man.
10: Yeah.
13: I don't know. I really don't know, to be honest. We walked all the way down there from where you were last year, where we were parked at. So don't know how we missed you, but it's a bummer. But I'm sure we'll see you out and about. Maybe I'll just have to start carrying espresso martinis on me at all.
10: Well, here's the thing. We're going to have a lot of shows coming up here after this week. So you have to get everybody together and join us for a live show. All right?
13: Well, we will. And I wanted to tell you also, I enjoy Rudy Toot as well.
10: See, are we the only ones? Because I don't think anybody else likes it. I flat guarantee John Mellencamp doesn't like it. There's zero way.
13: I don't know. I think maybe they just don't know the song, so that's my opinion.
10: Yeah. Well, hopefully he plays that. Hopefully that's the song he's talking about he is going to play on this hits tour. I don't know how big of a hit it was, but hopefully he does.
13: I know. All right. Well, I just wanted to call and say sorry we missed you. I'll find you out about someday.
10: You got it, Jenny. Thank you.
13: All right. Cheers.
10: Jenny, espresso martinis, James.
11: You a fan of those?
10: That'll bag you pretty quick right there.
11: Oh, yeah.
10: There's probably a caloric intake that is not great for me, so I didn't drink it in excess. I already had a pretty good start, but that'll tag you pretty quick right there. Is espresso martini kind of like what wine coolers used to represent?
11: I'm not really sure.
10: Or wine coolers now, like the hard, is the wine cooler like the High Noon hard seltzer?
11: I would say more so like that. Also, according to the Google AI, a traditional espresso martini typically contains about 200 to 300 calories per serving.
10: I can't be doing that. Lord have mercy. That's more calories than I've had already today, and I've had like two Molson Ultras.
11: That's like a whole meal for you.
10: Woo, man. That's a lot of caloric intake. All right, Chloe Peterson, a little over 45 minutes away. Peter Dinwiddie, he's with the Atlanta Hawks, used to be with the Pacers from Cathedral High School. He was both a bartender, barkeep, and barback in the day at Connors in Broad Ripple. He is a tremendous dude, knowledgeable about basketball. I believe he is the executive vice president of strategy and analytics. And that would be the first job on any list that whomever was hiring would eliminate me from the process. Nothing is said. There's zero way we're hiring that dumbass like the title of that gig. But the man with two brains in the house, top of the hour. Post Malone, Jelly Roll, tickets, stream the app, HD Radio, AAA Membership Lounge via YouTube Live, 93.5-107.5 The Fan.
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10: All right, turn this up, James. This is John Mellencamp from the album The Lonesome Jubilee. Said yesterday, songs from the catalog, the hits that he hasn't played in decades, and he'll never play again. And my question was, from Lonesome Jubilee, will this song, Rudy Toot Toot, James, be one of them?
11: He said it was going to be songs he had never played in decades or
10: decades.
11: Never
10: he hasn't played forever, yeah.
11: Well, he's never played this one.
10: He may have said songs he's never played.
11: Oh. Well, if it's a song he's never played, then I would say there's a decent chance he'll play this one. Of course, he's got a huge discography, doesn't he?
10: Oh, my goodness. You could go two albums and play every one because we're around here. And the thing with Mellencamp that was different is people around here, you listen to the entire album. Let's face it, back before you could just pick and choose, James, between songs, as it is easy to do now, you were either forced to listen to the entire album on wax, on cassette, some cases 8-track, or skip it on DVD. But you had to listen to the entire album, and oftentimes you skip songs. In Mellencamp albums, you rarely skip songs. You let it play. And there are only a few artists that I grew up with and went to parties with others, from Bob Marley to AC/DC to Steve Miller Band, just very handful of artists where you would hear the entire albums and not just favorite songs from that album.
11: And would you say Lonesome Jubilee is one of those albums that start to finish you got to listen through?
10: Probably not. People probably wouldn't say that. American Fool would be one for sure. I may be wrong about that. I think Uh-Huh would be one. Scarecrow would be another one. I think a lot about Nothing Matters and What If It Did. There's a lot of goodness there. I would say American Fool, Scarecrow, and Uh-Huh would be the top three that people would listen to nearly every song from.
11: Well, according to Spotify, those are his three most popular albums.
10: Well, so look at that right there. Don't even ask Spotify. Ask Johnify right there. I'll tell you all about that. Rudy Toot Toot. There's somebody listening out there that knows him and can tell him that our request would be to make sure that's a part of it. I forget how many songs he said in that video he was going to play, but it was, I thought he said around 20, 27 or 30, maybe. But even going with that many songs that you play, it'll still be difficult to get to some of them because the catalog is so deep. 317-239-1070. Jamby, I believe the Pacers next season a hell of a lot more than the Colts. There's no way they make the postseason. I know it's inappropriate, but I just about bet my life on it. I would be betting your life on it. But I do believe, for damn sure. I'm probably one of the most firm believers in them next year being high-level competitive in the East for a championship after a 19-win season. I may be at the highest level of those believers out there. Peter Dinwiddie of the Atlanta Hawks organization used to be here in Indy with the Pacers, went to Cathedral High School, and the man with two brains, affectionately referenced as that, will join us. Chloe Peterson covers the Fever for the Star. Chloe joins us bottom of the hour. Rake Straw is now locked into the 5 o'clock hour. AAA Membership Lounge via YouTube Live. Stay right there. It's 93.5, 107.5 The Fan.

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5: So, Chloe Peterson of The Star covers the Fever bottom of the hour. Greg Rakestraw is going to be here. That is coming up in the 5 o'clock hour. Did you say, is Chris Kattan coming on the show later on this week? The comedian, he's in town, right?
15: Still trying to work that one out.
5: And I'll give James a shout out. He is now in the running for Anthony Michael Hall. Farmer Ted. Farmer Ted. Because I'm telling you, Indiana Comic Con is legit. Who is going down to see Nicolas Cage at Indiana Comic Con this weekend? Matt Moore coming up on the Andy Moore Automotive Group hotline. He is a friend of the show. He is a Cathedral grad. He is a former barkeep and bar back at Connor's Pub in Broad Ripple. He's formerly with the Pacers, with the Sixers, and he's got the smarts real good in Atlanta with the Hawks organization. Senior Vice President of Strategy and Analytics, I believe. That is our friend's title right now. It is Peter Dinwiddie on the Andy Moore Automotive Group Hotline, affectionately known as the man with two brains. How you doing, Pete?
16: John, I'm doing well. How you doing?
5: Is that your right executive vice president of strategy and analytics title?
16: That is correct. I appreciate you having me on.
5: What does that entail, by the way? That seems like a lot of stuff that is well out of my smarts category.
16: Not at all. You definitely be able to handle all these duties. So I definitely assist with salary cap and contract negotiations. Look at some strategic planning, so just developing long-term strategies for team building, roster construction, assist in talent evaluation for the draft, trade for agency, and then just some team logistics, you know, dealing with some staffing, et cetera. So I definitely get to touch a lot of different departments within the organization.
5: Peter Dinwiddie joins us. I'm going to get back to your time here and obviously growing up around here in a second. But, again, this is well over my head. Is there a perfect salary cap formula in terms of what you just brought up? Or is there a fast-track formula that you and others like you in the NBA would really like to follow if you could? A strategy, a formula to most get out of the salary cap with the players and the building of your team that you want? Is there one particular favorite in mind, or is it just the type of player and the type of money that player is going to get you're dealing with?
16: Yeah, I think that's one of the fun things about the job, is there's really no one way to do it. I think every team really dives in to figure out what's the long-term strategy that's going to work best for our team and our franchise. And there are always so many different factors that go into that. Some teams are going to be more in a position where they're looking to win right now. Some teams might be more in a rebuilding phase, retooling phase, et cetera. So I think that's what a lot of individuals in similar situations as me really enjoy about the job, is just that the different strategies you're going to implement change throughout, you know, the course of a year, the course of, you know, multiple years, et cetera, depending on where the team is, you know, at a current point.
5: Is it more difficult now, and does it become year after year increasingly more difficult to deal with this, or to have a strategy that works? And I guess it only does work if you have a high level in results, Peter. We know that to be true, but is it becoming more difficult year after year for you to deal with this?
16: You know, I mean, I don't know if it's becoming, you know, matter of factly more difficult. I think when the NBA implemented a new CBA in 2023, and during that initial period, this new CBA introduced a lot of different constraints and restrictions. And so until teams started to figure out how these different rules impacted some of the different roster construction methods they had been using to build out their team, I think there were some initial challenges, but I think teams have kind of figured out how to navigate this new CBA. And I think teams, you know, now really enjoy some of the daily challenges, you know, that they have, and, you know, getting together to figure out what's the best way to, you know, optimize our roster and, you know, figure out the best path to move forward.
5: You like your roster in Atlanta the way that it is right now? For example, what is the current, Peter, working position for you and your colleagues within the Hawks organization? Because I'm assuming that even with the way that things ended, getting to the postseason, making a little bit of noise early on, that was part of the growth process of this team and organization. Where are you guys in terms of this right now?
16: Yeah, so I know, you know, the first part of that, you asked about, like, are we excited about the roster? You know, really excited about the roster. You know, Jalen Johnson was the first-time All-Star, All-NBA player. You know, we had back-to-back most improved players, first time in NBA history. That's occurred, and that was with Dyson Daniels and Nikhil Alexander-Walker. Dyson was, you know, second-team All-Defense. So, you know, we have a really good foundation. And, you know, being able to add to that foundation through the draft free agency is something, you know, we're excited about. And then I know you also, you know, asked about the playoffs. You know, making the playoffs, that was a goal that we had last season. So being able to accomplish that was a win for the franchise. You know, as you're familiar with, just internal growth and development is definitely an important aspect that teams utilize, you know, as you're trying to improve. And that was something that we had identified during our, you know, as one of our team building philosophies. So putting the team in a position where they could experience a playoff atmosphere, you know, just being able to internalize some of those different playoff pressures, experiencing the physicality and pace of playoff basketball was important to the franchise. So being able to accomplish that, was a win. And, we were satisfied with that. But, now we, have to try and take another step and just continue to improve and, put the team in a better position.
5: That is Peter Dinwiddie. He is the Executive Vice President of Strategy and Analytics for the Atlanta Hawks, also known as former barkeep and barback at Connor's Pub, I believe, in Broadrup. Well, you were both, right? Barkeep and barback, correct?
16: Yeah, definitely. So I was at Connor's, and then I was also at the Mousetrap as well.
5: Oh, the Trap. So, I was at the Trap about a month ago. The Trap is one of my home away. And I actually, last year, I was at Connor's Pub. Yeah, you know me and my show. I make all the tours to the great places.
16: You definitely do. Those are two of the favorites, or my favorites at least.
5: Yeah, and a lot of favorites around here, too. Do you miss Indianapolis? Do you miss this area? I know this is all a part of your growth and what you do and what you love to do in the NBA, but do you miss it around here?
16: Yeah, I mean, like, Indianapolis, was home. So it's definitely, I've got a lot of family in Indianapolis. It's always been like a special place, to me. I've, so many great, great memories, Indianapolis, Cathedral High School, in Indiana, at Indiana University, with the Pacers. But also for me, like, I've really, enjoyed having the opportunity to work for the Philadelphia 76ers. But I'm really, really enjoying, having the chance to work with the Atlanta Hawks.
5: What, you mentioned your time in Philadelphia. Did you said you enjoy that, and I'm assuming that is absolutely true. What did you learn as a part of that group in Philly that you took with you further down the road now in Atlanta?
16: Yeah, I mean, for me, it was just more, I'd been with the Pacers for 15 years, so having a chance just to go to an organization, kind of get outside of my comfort zone, get in a position where I wasn't familiar with the staff, with working in a larger market, and just, seeing some of the philosophies, team building strategies that, I had worked with and developed during, my time with the Pacers, how would those work in a larger market? And then, at the same time, what adjustments, can you make working in a larger market to maybe put a team in a different, position, in the short term and the long term? Strategically, I was able, just to learn a lot from working with different people, which was, extremely beneficial for me.
5: I was going to ask you this too, and this is truly my feeling. I'm just curious about yours. It seemed like that when you left Indy for Philly, you thought that it was going to be something, and then they brought in other people, and it wasn't quite like that. Is that fair to say, or did that all go through a pattern that you fully expected when you were hired there?
16: There were definitely some changes, that occur within the franchise. But my time in Philly was extremely positive. Just being able to work with some really, really talented people at a high level was extremely beneficial to me, just because I was able to, look at team building through a different lens than some of the things that I had learned. And so being in a position just to continue to grow, continue to learn was really, really beneficial, to me. And it was, I always say, team building, individual growth isn't linear. So just, you always have some ups, always have some downs, but it was really, really overall positive experience for me.
5: Yeah, we miss you around here because you're heck to see out and to talk to as well. And certainly, it's interesting around here right now. Really, the Eastern Conference, is something that outside of the Knicks that, obviously you guys saw in that first round and they've since ridden roughshod, over the rest of the Eastern Conference. This thing looks going into next year about as wide ass open as it could be for a lot of teams. Is it not? Am I looking at this wrong?
16: Well, yeah, I think, big picture wise, there are going to be obviously every year there's some favorites, from the East, from the West going into the season. But I think, there are, some different teams that might not be projected to do as well, currently will probably, get better, improve via trades, improve via free agency. And so, there are going to be some teams in the East, you know, next season that probably are going to take a step forward that, you know, some people, you know, aren't recognizing right now, which is why this time of year is always so much fun, just because you really have a chance to sit down, analyze, you know, what went right, what went wrong, and then figure out what we can do to put the team in a better position moving forward.
5: It's Peter Dinwiddie with us. He is the Executive Vice President of Analytics and Strategy with the Atlanta Hawks, formerly of Philly and the Sixers, and worked with the Pacer organization for a number of years from Cathedral High School. He's on the Andy Moore Automotive Group hotline. I mention this because somebody we both know very well occupies a general managerial position down in Bloomington. Collegiately, that was something that didn't exist going back to when you were with the Pacers. But I'm curious, with somebody like you in your position and being able to handle roster building, you know, and understand the rules and execute a year-to-year game plan, were there ever any overtures about any college programs for you? Because that general managing position is something that is well sought after now by most of those major basketball programs. Did anybody come at you with a thought that this could be a destination for you in the future?
16: No, I never had any conversations regarding, you know, any of those collegiate jobs, but I'm super, super excited. I know, you know, just for Ryan Carr and for Indiana and, you know, what, you know, I think they had a pretty successful, you know, quote unquote off season. Looking forward to, you know, watching IU. I think, you know, the world of Ryan, very, very smart. I think he's going to, you know, do a really, really good job. I think he's, you know, did a good job during the portal, and I think he's going to continue to do a good job. So I'm really, really happy for Ryan and looking forward just to, you know, seeing what he continues to do with that roster.
5: How does that differ from what you do and what he does? You know, obviously different levels, you know, but, you know, the same, I would guess, at least on some level, a similar philosophy. How is it similar and how is it ultimately different?
16: Yeah, it's a good question. You know, I don't have a really good grasp and understanding on a lot of the collegiate rules, but just big picture wise, you know, what you're doing is putting a team together. Obviously, you know, you have a budget, you're trying to put the team together within the, you know, budget, those financial constraints, and you're trying to, you know, you have a coach and you're trying to fit the roster on the coaches or build a team that's going to fit into the coaches, you know, philosophy, playing styles, et cetera. So big picture wise, there are a lot of similarities. I just don't have a good feel and understanding for a lot of the different NCAA rules. So some of the different constraints and limitations that, you know, that you might be facing, you know, in college basketball, I'm not 100%, but just, yeah, big picture wise, the roster construction, is, you know, the same, and, you know, trying to identify players, scouting, and then trying to, you know, make the numbers work as well so you can put together the best team that fits within the different, you know, budget constraints that you have.
5: Hey, Peter Dinwiddie joins us. Do you still stay in contact with people with the Pacer organization that you obviously started with and did a lot of things from ticket sales all the way through to helping out with roster construction?
16: Yeah, no, of course I do. A lot of really, really, really good people within the Pacer organization. I still in touch with a lot of them.
5: Susie Fisher is one that speaks very highly regarding you.
16: Susie is great.
5: Yeah,
16: we still stay in touch with Susie.
5: We go. I will get a call. Sometimes it's before Friday and the 5 o'clock hour during this show, but sometimes it's not. And they'll say, "Hey, we're going to our table in Bargersville. Would you like to come with us?" And I say, "Yeah." So I go, and what I normally do is drink beer and watch them eat, Susie and Don Fisher. And it is really the highlight of my week. It is awesome. I just like to soak it up from both angles, and it's just conversational. But there are so many stories, and you and I are kind of like with that regard. We so much love basketball and everything that's around it, and you get to hear it from really two different angles. But it's an honor to be asked to hang out. We do that a lot of Fridays, a couple of months. I think every month we do that, a couple of weeks every month, I should say, hanging out at our table down in Bargersville with Don and Susie Fisher.
16: Yeah, that would be a hard invitation to pass up. Two really, really, really good people.
5: Yeah.
16: I would love to, you know, sit there and listen to those conversations because, it's always fun being surrounded by good people, and Don and Susie are two of the best.
5: Do you ultimately want to be the decision maker for an NBA organization? Is that the goal here?
16: At some point it definitely would be great just to continue to, take another step. But I've just, I've really enjoyed, having the chance to come to Atlanta, work with some really, really good people. Our president, Ansi Soleil, is an unbelievable person. I've really enjoyed having the chance to work with him, learn from him. And so it's been really, really good for me. Just having the chance to work with really good people, it's been fun. Like, I don't know if you know Kyle Korver at all. I know, obviously, you know who he is. Kyle's here in the front office, just a really good person, really good at the job. I love picking his brain, talking basketball, he sees so many things that I don't see. And so, being able to learn from him and just talk to him is good. I had the chance to work with Bryson Graham. Bryson recently left and is now oversees the Chicago Bulls. And, Bryson was another first-class person who I really, really enjoyed, having the chance to work with and just learn from. So for me, just being able to work with good people and learn from different people, it's kind of, I'm enjoying that right now.
5: There's a picture with you and Bryson that I did see, and I didn't even look like you right here. Are you rocking a beard?
16: I am rocking a beard, yes.
5: When did this happen?
16: You're correct. COVID.
5: Oh, really? Have you had a beard since COVID? I haven't seen you since COVID. That's weird.
16: That's not good.
5: No, it's not. But I didn't know. I just remember you with, you had the hair like hanging down a little bit on your forehead when I knew you, when we saw each other more than just occasionally. And when I saw this picture of you and Bryson Graham, I thought, man, that doesn't even look like you. Did they get the wrong guy?
16: that is me. I need to. Yeah. One Friday, if I'm back in town, I need to join you and Susie and Don.
5: Yeah, that would be an absolute must-have right there. How often do you get back here?
16: It really varies on the calendar, just depending on what, this time of year is always very, very challenging, just with the draft, free agency, and then in August when things, slow down a little bit, I will get back in town, get back to Indianapolis for a little while, which is always enjoyable. But, it just kind of depends on, the time of year and what we have going on with the NBA.
5: Yeah, well, you got to do that, and we'll go with Don and Susie, or I can meet you at the Mousetrap and hang out there a little bit. Maybe, slide by one of the old haunts up there, too. You stay in touch with the former Cathedral folks, too?
16: I do. A lot of good people in Indianapolis that I stay in touch with. Cathedral, really, really good high school. I definitely stay in touch with a lot of people from there. I've got my oldest son, Houston, who's going to be a freshman down in Bloomington going to IU.
5: Nice.
16: So I'll definitely be in Bloomington next season, probably watching a lot of IU basketball games as well. So
5: where's he living down there? He in the dorm?
16: To be determined. Yeah, he'll be in a dorm. He has not received his dorm assignment yet. So.
5: Oh, man. I was just down there. My mom's been going back and forth to the doctor, so I have to take her to Bloomington. And I can't believe the places in which college kids live now. These places are – I lived in an absolute crap hole, and I thought it was like a rite of passage for me to live in a crap hole. I thought, okay, well, this is the best crap hole I could find, and here it is. And now these kids nowadays, when you're out of the dorm, you're living in a place. It's not like the Roach Motel or something back in the day in Bloomington, is it?
16: No, you're definitely, John. It's so funny. My wife, Jessica, and I, she graduated from IU as well, and we always said the exact same thing. Just when you drive through Bloomington, some of the properties are so much nicer. The homes that where these students are living, student housing, is just so much nicer than what we experienced. And I always thought that was, you know, part of the college life, part of the fun was just living in the Roche Motel.
5: Yeah. Did you live in the Roche? You know what?
16: No, I didn't. But
5: you know what I'm talking about, right?
16: I know exactly what you're talking about. Yes.
5: Did you ever go to a function at the Roche Motel?
16: I did.
5: Attaboy.
16: I am familiar with the Roche Motel. Good time.
5: It is. I think they're actually redoing it like they are nearly everything else down there. And this is probably going to disturb you a little bit, too. I haven't brought this up on the show. But the Trojan Horse, a staple at the corner of Walnut and Kirkwood, is moving to Ellettsville. I blank you not.
16: Really?
5: The Trojan Horse.
16: I did not know that.
5: Moving to Ellettsville. I cannot comprehend driving by there and not seeing some huge piece of meat rotating in the window.
16: I mean, when was the Trojan Horse? When did it open? I mean, has it been?
5: I think it was in the mid to late 70s, I believe, maybe even earlier than that. It was one of those places, and Bloomington has always been great about kind of introducing you to, you know, international cuisine. It's been good, but
16: Great.
5: Yeah, the Snow Lion comes to mind too, and you know, I was always a big fan of the Irish Lion. It's no longer there either, but. Yeah, moving the Trojan Horse to Ellettsville, and you know, there are a lot of things that are going on. While Bloomington is still great, and I love it a great deal, there are a lot of things that aren't great about it right now. But I just thought, wow, the Trojan Horse moving from that iconic location to Ellettsville is just incredibly weird.
16: Yeah, I was not familiar with that move. It is bizarre to me.
5: They got to take that big-ass door with them, don't they? You can't leave that big-ass door there, can you?
16: Nah, you definitely.
5: You ever try to you try to get in there and you just try to wrestle with that thing? Trying to get in the door was tough enough.
16: It was extremely challenging. You're right about that. Yeah, that door's got to go with them. That's as well.
5: I'm really happy for you too. In closing, you get the Spurs and the Knicks in the NBA Finals. What do you like about this? Just when you're just watching it as somebody, you know, in the higher up in a different organization in the same league, what do you think about this matchup, this best of seven finals?
16: No, I mean, like, I'm really looking forward to the season. Looking forward to the series. I think both teams are playing, you know, really well. Obviously, like, both teams are in the finals. Like, I think the Knicks have won 11 in a row. I could be off. And I know, like, since maybe the beginning of February, sometime late January, beginning of February, the Spurs, you know, they'd only lost a couple of regular season games. And I think one of those games was a road game against the Knicks. So, you know, I think it's just going to be, you know, a really, really fun series, a lot of good individual matchups that I'm looking forward to watching. So, yeah, I know it tips off tomorrow. So

0: serious. Did you guys know that the Trojan Horse is moving to Ellettsville? That iconic location right there at Walnut and Kirkwood. And when you know what I'm talking about, you drive by and you look in that window and there was always like that meat. I forget what they call that meat. Is it the meat?
1: Gyro or gyro?
0: Well, I mean, that's what it does when it makes the entree.
1: Mm-hmm.
0: But before that, it looks like just a big hunk of meat. Looks like a column of meat. I forget what it's called. I saw it the other day. But a lot of people, the first time, you know, they experience, you know, Greek food, for example, you know, baklava. First time they experience hummus. Now, a lot of international cuisine in that particular place. And part of it was the iconic location right there on Walnut and Kirkwood. Moving to Ellettsville, the Trojan Horse. You know what? You got to do something for the papers or something, like the Herald Times, and like just like roll up like the Trojan, like disguised as something, like the Trojan Horse story. All of a sudden, just pop out of there. Pop out over there at the pizza pantry location. Hey, we're taking over. Yeah, I don't know if probably some chain chicken place, I would guess, ends up in that iconic location of the Trojan Horse. Quick break. We'll come back. We've got Greg Rakestraw, 5 o'clock. Chloe Peterson covers the Fever, bottom of the hour. Get you a weather update right now, courtesy of Fox 59.
2: Dry weather sticks around across central Indiana overnight as temperatures cool back into the mid-50s. Lots of sunshine expected for our Wednesday with temperatures warming into the low 80s. I'm Fox 59 meteorologist Kendall Wilson for The Fan.
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12: 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I swear he came on the field twice just to tell me about the dead squirrel.
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0: Rakestraw coming up at the top of the hour. Have you seen the

0: prices to get a quick meet and greet with Nicolas Cage. Is this true? Who out there would pay this amount to see Nicolas Cage? In person, Nicolas Cage autographs will cost $400.
1: Whoa.
0: Photo ops, $250. A pre-signed autograph, $225. 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
1: Oh, the bundle.
0: $450.
1: So that's a savings right there. That's a savings with the bundle.
0: $450. Wow. For Nicolas Cage, who's in town with Indiana Comic Con. Did he price himself out of anybody doing this at all?
1: I think he's betting on the whole, what is it, the Spider-Man noir thing that he's doing now.
0: Help me out with the Spider-Man, because I'm not good with that. Spider-Man noir, what the hell is this?
1: Spider-Noir, it's like a Spider-Man series, but it's set in the 1920s, and he's like a gumshoe detective version
0: like
1: of
0: a
1: Spider-Man.
0: Film?
1: No, it's a series, I think.
0: What's it on?
1: I'm assuming Disney Plus. I'm not actually sure.
0: All right. Would anybody pay? I'm just curious. Anybody out there paying for Nicolas Cage? Like, my favorite Nicolas Cage will always be Valley Girl. Because if you remember, he shaved his chest hair to look like a triangle.
1: Apparently it's Valley actually Girl. Amazon, not Disney. So I Amazon. Guess this isn't Marvel, technically.
0: Oh, okay. So he's probably getting a lot of money. But Valley Girl, he was Randy in Valley Girl. Randy. But he shaved a triangle. It was weird. I don't know why he did that. Triangular chest hair.
1: I feel like you could use the description. It was kind of weird for a lot of choices Nick Cage has made with his acting choices.
0: It looked like he kind of had some kind of dress on the front here.
1: He commits, man. He fully commits whatever he's doing.
0: Nicolas Cage. Now, keep in mind, he had a bit part as well. His first film was Fast Times at Ridgemont High. Favorite Nicolas Cage film, go.
1: Raising Arizona.
0: No, that's pretty good.
1: That is a great one,
0: yeah. What, Face Off?
1: Face Off is good. National Treasure, that was fun.
0: How long was he an action superstar? He was an action superstar for a while.
1: It was the 90s, probably to the mid-2000s, I'd say.
0: What was the one that had the song with the Goo Goo Dolls, Iris, was in it?
1: I have no idea.
0: Con Air. There's another one.
1: Oh, that is a good one, yeah.
0: All right, Nicolas Cage. Who's paying for it? Let me know. On the Andy Moore Automotive Group hotline, where right now she's paying for the price of saying yes to coming on this show and being on hold and listening to that diatribe. It is Chloe Peterson of the Star covers the Fever. On the Andy Moore Automotive Group hotline, good afternoon, Chloe. How are you?
2: I'm doing good. Thanks for having me on.
0: Would you pay $400 to get an autograph from Nicolas Cage?
2: Probably not, but...
0: How much would you pay?
2: Maybe like $25.
0: $25 from Chloe. Well done. City of Angels is what I was looking for. I'm going to sing Iris to Chloe right here if we're not careful, and that's really going to be a turnoff. My bad. All right, so it was a turnoff the way the Fever played, certainly on Saturday night. And a 4-4 start is not ideal. It is widely disappointing. Mm-hmm. Now, you can still make up for that on Thursday. We see how they come back and play. The one thing that I noticed, and I talked about this yesterday before they met with you guys in the media, you needed to form a unified front. The coach was being coach, player was reacting as a competitive player, and that is what occurs in that particular relationship. But at the same time, you still like and respect one another a great deal. I thought that had to happen, and that's exactly what did occur yesterday.
2: Yeah, I think so. And I think something Caitlin talked about yesterday as well is she's someone who always has a camera on her. She's obviously one of the most popular, if not the most popular player in the WNBA. And what comes with that is being a bright spot all the time and always having a camera on her. So this is one of those things that was caught on camera that maybe, obviously, it was a heated moment between her and Steph White, but it's something that happens to all teams in all leagues, and it was just something that was caught.
0: So Chloe Peterson joins us at the Star, covers the Fever. There was a team meeting, too, correct?
2: Yes, that was not about, obviously, specifically this, but just about their winless road trip as a whole and what they need to do to get past it.
0: What were the bits and details from that team meeting that you gathered from talking to folks, Chloe?
2: Yeah, it was kind of funny because we talked to Sophie Cunningham first, and she told us first about the team meeting, and then when we asked Kelsey Mitchell, who came up to talk to us after Sophie was done, she said, "How'd you guys know about this?" But what Sophie said was, it's just talking about where they need to be, like where they need to find an identity offensively, where they need to be defensively, which is obviously a lot better than where they are now, and something where they just were able to talk freely. And she said, quote, peel back all the layers. So it's something they needed to do to get back on the same page of what they need to do to get better.
0: Well, the biggest layer to me, they don't have a problem. Even with the best player struggling offensively, they don't have a problem on the offensive end. To me, it's defense, Chloe, and watching as much basketball as I have watched, there is a lot that could be inspirational in just a simple putting more effort into it. And Caitlin Clark is a part of that equation, too, because there are times when it appears there's not much interest in guarding anybody out there. That has to change.
2: Yeah, I think so. That's something you know, Kelsey Mitchell talked about too today, is everybody needs to buy in to playing defense. And that's something she said, and Sophie Cunningham said too, that, you know, defense isn't, you know, the moneymaker in a way. It's not something, you know, people want to do, but, you know, Sophie said defense wins championships. And that's been a saying for years, decades, however long. And I think that's just something they need to buy into, playing defensively as well.
0: Most Chloe Peterson of the Star covers the Fever. She's on the Andy Moore Automotive Group hotline. You know, Chloe, normally too, you don't really find that next championship level step until you do it. And those that don't ultimately will suffer the consequences of not living up to expectations. So it's what I mentioned a little bit earlier. You started disappointing 4-4, but the good news is you have time to come back from that. And the better news is you have time to really make a statement throughout all of this dialogue for the past 48 plus hours and all that will be going on until Thursday. You have a chance to really show yourself against Atlanta. So the opportunity is there if they can figure this out and get down to business, especially on the defensive end.
2: Yeah, I think so. I know Kelsey Mitchell said today, too, she was glad this kind of reckoning, in a way, or this team meeting, these frustrations kind of came early in the season versus later when they're potentially like fighting for positioning in the playoffs. But I think the Atlanta Dream, too, they are one of the best teams in the league to start the season. They're 5-2, and they are not going to just let up at all, I think. And especially after, you know, last year, the Fever beat them in the first round of the playoffs and as the underdogs too. So I think they're going to come in with a lot of fire, and the Fever are going to have to match that, especially defensively. And they're going to have to just buy in first first off defensively, as you said, too.
0: You know, Chloe, too, in closing here, we know that the fan base around here gets caught up in the non-basketball stuff. And the non-basketball stuff normally is created by those that have an agenda or just want to bring some notoriety, because really all you have to do is hashtag Caitlin Clark and everybody goes crazy no matter what you say, and you get response and notoriety from it. And people nationally definitely use that to their noticed advantage. But I think the best part about this team is to be able to show that it is only basketball related. Are they good at zoning out on all this other stuff? Because I would have to think that really that'd be difficult to do, because it is constant. And it just seems like day after day, it becomes more magnified. Can they easily zone all that other stuff out and just focus on their level of basketball play, as we hope they will?
2: Yeah, I mean, they've talked about ignoring social media, ignoring, you know, people's sensationalizing in a way, like starting from last year and going into this year. I think it gets a little bit more difficult, you know, especially with, you know, how viral the disagreement between Caitlin and Steph got this weekend, obviously with national TV talking about it and like sharing their opinions on it. I think it got a little bit more difficult to ignore that in a way. And, you know, both Caitlin and Steph talking yesterday were, you know, just frustrated with how much attention it's gotten, because they thought it was nothing and they didn't think any more of it after the disagreement happened. But I think for the most part, they're able to keep it to basketball, especially in times where they have a disagreement like that. They said neither of them thought about it after that disagreement happened. It just went back to basketball and how they can get better and how they can get better defensively. And the basketball, too, was at the root of that disagreement of how can they be better in the moment. And then going forward, how can they just be better and kind of knock off these frustrations and kind of right the ship?
0: You know, what's funny about this, too, Chloe, is the fact that it's not all just Caitlin Clark. It's magnified because you're one of seven, and defensively you were so awful on Saturday night. But it really is a sprinkling a little bit of everybody involved in this. It is an overall team effort that has placed them at 4-4 through the first eight.
2: Yeah, I think so. And I think obviously 4-4, like if you just look at it out of context, isn't the worst record, obviously, but the frustrations kind of seep in as they had such big expectations to start the season. You know, obviously coming off of the Game 5 semifinals loss last year, they and bringing in the pieces they brought this year, obviously returning most of their core, bringing in Monique Billings too, and just making improvements that they obviously thought were going to make them, you know, one of the top contenders in the league. They just haven't seen those improvements so far, and I think that's the root of their frustrations.
0: It's Chloe Peterson joining us, covering, and that's beyond a full-time gig right there. There's no doubt about that. Covering the Fever. Next up for the Fever, Atlanta on Thursday. Chloe from the Stars, kind enough to join us on the Eddie Moore Automotive Group hotline. All right, I'm gonna see if I can guess your favorite Nicolas Cage film right here. You didn't tell me this earlier, and I forgot, did you? Hold on a second.
2: Let me see. No.
0: Let me think. Your favorite would be Honeymoon in Vegas.
2: I don't know. If I'm not a big Nicolas Cage watcher, I would say.
0: Leaving Las Vegas.
2: I would say he was in like National Treasure, I think. Right?
0: There you go.
2: Yeah.
0: Well,
2: there you go.
0: I'm thinking you're incredibly young. I should have gone a lot younger. But his catalog of films, I think there was a lot of straight to video scenarios here in recent memory. So I didn't know if you saw those or not. But hey, well, keep going at it, Chloe. We appreciate it. We'll do it again soon.
2: Yeah. Thanks.
0: Chloe. Yeah. Chloe Peterson of the Star on the Andy Moore Automotive Group hotline. He had a catalog. Did he not win an Academy Award for Leaving Las Vegas?
1: I believe he did, yeah.
0: I'm going to tell you what. He was a spectacular drunk. And my man drank, too. That dude drank. Now, did Elizabeth Shue win an Academy Award for her portrayal of the hooker? Elizabeth Shue, smoke. I liked the weird 8mm was one that I liked.
1: She did not win, by the way. She was nominated, but she did not win.
0: She was nominated. I think the director was Mike Figgis. He may have won, too, right? But Nicolas Cage did win.
1: Nick Cage won his Oscar. I don't think anybody else won an Oscar for it. I think it was all just nominations.
0: Gotcha. I'm going back. I don't know if I have seen a Nicolas Cage film since I watched a little bit of The Weatherman and Matchstick Men. And this is like the middle of 2000s, like 03 and 05.
1: Last one I remember watching was the really meta one where he played a version of himself, like The Unbearable Weight of Unbelievable Talent or something was the name of it, with Pedro Pascal.
0: Really?
1: Oh, yeah.
0: Well, he was with Pedro Pascal.
1: Oh, yeah.
0: Well.
1: And he plays himself, essentially, like a very eccentric, bizarre, souped-up version of himself, but he's playing Nick Cage.
0: I always thought that the Andy Samberg portrayal of him on SNL was better than the actual portrayal of him in real life. True story. All right, quick one. We'll come back. Greg Rakestraw, top of the hour. The reason why I bring up Nicolas Cage, Indiana Comic Con this weekend, and for the price tag of $400, you can get an autograph with Nick Cage. Photo ops are you and Nicolas Cage in a photo for $250. Anybody out there doing it? Let me know. Think we get him on the show? You're trying to get Anthony Michael Hall.
1: I tried to get Nick Cage, and I got told no.
0: No, like, was it a firm no?
1: Just an outright no.
0: No, you're not getting him. See,
1: he's not doing interviews, is what I was told.
0: Here's the thing, though. They have no idea who. It's not some normal jackass that's going to be doing it. It is somebody that knows exactly what they're talking about, and the dude will have a fun time. Look at Kevin Smith last week. Had a great time. And then he asked me where I could get him some weed. On the air during the interview. Thank you. All right, quick break. We'll come back. Greg Rakestraw, top of the hour, Post Malone and Jelly Roll tickets before we're through as well. 93.5 107.5 The Fan.
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0: Uh-oh. Do you want me to transform myself into Johnny Resnick of the Goo Goo Dolls right now and sing this song?
1: Absolutely.
0: Johnny Resnick. Once upon a time, somebody said, you know what? You look like Johnny Resnick of the Goo Goo Dolls. I thought, what? Iris, City of Angels.
1: So I know you've gotten a comparison to Rascal Flatts singer.
0: Rascal
1: Flatts? I haven't heard the
0: other one. Especially when I was fat. And also, back in the day, I got compared to one of the guys in Color Me Bad. And he's really fat right now, too.
1: Was it just because you were a fat guy?
0: No, I don't think so. Back then, it was a chick. I was rocking a red turtleneck, which is a great choice. A red turtleneck with my gold chain on the outside of it.
1: Oh, wow.
0: And
1: this was the 90s, right?
0: This chick said, hey, you look like the lead singer. And I guess they were all kind of lead singers, but I guess he was the leadish of singers of Color Me Bad. Because if you remember, it was weird. They took four dudes and they transformed them into two lookalikes almost of popular singers of the moment or performers of the moment. And he was almost kind of like the Vanilla Ice type of guy. He was the hip hoppy Vanilla Ice, you know what I mean, type of dude. And then they had a guy that looked like George Michael. And they had a guy that looked like Terrence Trent D'Arby. And they had a guy that looked like Kenny G. So they're like covering a lot of different areas with these four dudes in Color Me Bad. It was a weird combination. I don't know if they ever were formed with that in mind, but that's exactly how it looked to me. Said, hey, you're taking all these different personalities and cobbling them together.
1: So I'm looking at a photo of them from, I'm assuming, the 90s. I would hope it's the 90s.
0: Yeah.
1: I don't see it at all with any one of them. Comparison wise to you.
0: Yeah, it's weird.
1: Yeah.
0: Not Resnick. Did you look up Resnick of the Goo Goo Dolls? Do we look alike? Actually, the Goo Goo Dolls, and people will tell you, they are very good in concert. Good band. Long Way Down, I believe, which is from the film Twister, is an excellent 90s rock tune, friends.
1: Excellent. I don't see Resnick at all.
0: I don't either. What are these people thinking about me?
1: I mean, he had long hair, didn't
0: yeah.
1: he? Yeah, I don't see
0: and
1: it.
0: And in the 80s, they say I look like Emilio Estevez.
1: Oh, yeah, that
0: people
1: one.
0: Call me Estevez back in the 80s.
1: That one I can kind of
0: I actually
1: see.
0: Was digging on that. I like that.
1: Yeah.
0: A quick break. We'll come back. Rakes are on the other side. I know a lot of you are asking about this. He's not a guest on my show. And there is a story of mine, and I think I've told this before, with Scott Agnes. And this is it was just me. He's never done anything to me, but I'm like a grudge holder. And I've told you this before. If I have a significant flaw of many at the top of the list is me holding a grudge. I hold a grudge like crazy. And my dad was one who's no longer with us. So I'm a big time grudge holder. So I haven't had Scott Agnes on. I've never said anything on the air about what he did. And, you know, it's fine what he does. And when I'm gone, people have him on this show when I'm out. And I know the other shows have him on, but you guys are asking me about him getting his credential revoked. Evidently he came out on social media today and I'd heard this story over the weekend that he had had his credential revoked by the Fever. Because of something he said about Caitlin Clark that was inaccurate. I don't know Scott very well. I don't have any reason not to like him. I just never had him on this show. But I will tell you, like between that and the Greg Doyle thing, remember Greg Doyle, and I think his was kind of a combination of where he worked and that. That was one thing. This is kind of I don't know if I'd be jacking around with this, everybody. You got enough problems. I don't know if I would want to add this problem to it. Cause unless it's something that I'm missing, it does seem rather harmless and then ultimately silly. I tell you what, we'll get back to this coming up on the other side after we talk to Greg Rakestraw. Greg Rakestraw is going to join us coming up next. AAA Membership Lounge via YouTube Live. Stay right there. 93.5-107.5 The Fan.
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0: No, my biggest grudge is not been held with Ravens general manager Eric DaCosta. He's just a huge jackass. Huge jackass.
1: I don't know if I've heard that story with him and you.
0: Oh, yeah. In the press box with me and Chris Hagan.
1: Oh, okay. Yes,
0: yeah, and
1: I have.
0: Ozzie Newsome. Yeah. He's a jackass. I don't hold a grudge. I just think he's a jackass. There's a difference there. I might think you're a jackass, but I don't hold a grudge. You can just go ahead and just, you know, fumble about outside being a jackass. That's great. Hey, I am bummed about something right here. By the way, too, Post Malone and Jelly Roll tickets later on this hour. Chloe Peterson a little bit earlier from the Star. And Peter Dinwiddie, who is the Executive Vice President of Strategy and Analytics. Man, I give Nathaniel Finch a beer, and he's just dropping it all over the floor out there in the hallway. What the hell? Pete Dinwiddie joined us with the podcast at 107.5thefan.com. Must listens right there, but I'm disappointed. Normally, Tuesday night is basketball night at Center Grove on the world's dirtiest floor, the West Gym. Evidently, and I said this over the weekend, because James Boyd and then Caleb and I, we all play together numerous times during the week. We go to different places and play pickup basketball. And I said, hey, on Tuesday night, I flat guarantee you we're going to need some bodies. We're going to need some numbers because we're going to have jackasses not show up. And lo and behold, here we are. Am I the only one that has the drive now? Like, I feel it's almost like my job to show up. And it's not my job, but I feel like it's my job. And I think that's what keeps me, my love of hoop. But then what keeps me coming back is that drive. Of feeling as if, what do they call it, FOMO, the feel of missing out.
1: Fear of missing out.
0: I've got the fear of missing out. I don't want to miss out. Because it may be a night, most nights I'll go in there and I'll suck. But it may be a night that, for whatever reason, the gods have caressed my shoulder and said, this is going to be a night when you're not going to suck that bad. Thanks a lot, CGers. Who knows? They also maybe ran a broom on the gym floor. It may not be the slickest place on earth. I'm very, very disappointed, James, in the Tuesday night Center Grove hoops group. Very disappointed. I don't know if anybody else is playing tonight. At least I can get in at Greenwood Christian tomorrow. That'd be good.
1: Just don't want to go in there and just throw up shots by yourself?
0: No, I want to play. I want to run. Like, if I'm going to go do something, I don't mind shooting, don't get me wrong, but I want to run. I want to get something out of it. I want to work from a deficit, calorically speaking. Well, the Andy Moore Automotive Group hotline. It's our good friend Greg Rakestraw, who was kind enough to be in for me last week and did that thing live at Buffalo Wild Wings and Speedway with Michelob Ultra. You got four more of those, don't you? Those events with Michelob Ultra and our friends from Zinc in front of the World Cup?
2: That is correct, sir. The next one of those coming up on Friday night at the Broad Ripple Tavern.
0: Yeah.
2: Somebody that comes to one of these remotes, John, is going to the World Cup quarterfinals in Kansas.
0: Did Greg disappear, or was that just me?
1: Seems like Greg may have disappeared.
0: I believe Greg just disappeared. And I had just a great follow-up, because what he was going to mention, that you go and join him on Friday, you could end up winning tickets and a voucher to back it up, to go to the World Cup in Kansas City. A World Cup match, which is awesome. So Greg can rejoin and tell us all about that coming up in a minute, because all of a sudden, poof, and my man was gone. Let's see if he's back coming up here in just a second, too. Stanley Cup final starts later on tonight. I'm incredibly disinterested in Vegas and Carolina. As disinterested as you guys are in hockey in general, I'm that disinterested now. It's a bummer. Greg Rakestraw is back with us on the Andy Moore Automotive Group hotline. You had mentioned somebody could win by joining you World Cup tickets in Kansas City.
2: Yeah, I gave this wonderfully timed plug, and apparently I did not accommodate for the fact of I'm actually sitting outside of my office right now, and like the actual internet would kick in instead of like my 5G cell service. So my bad. Be there, Broad Ripple Tavern, Friday night from 5:30 until 7 o'clock. World Cup tickets could be yours, not on Friday. You're trying to play this game called Soccer Shootout. If you're the winner on Friday night, you advance to our local final on Friday, July 3rd. And one of our winners from our five visits throughout the course of the month of June will be sent to the World Cup quarterfinals in Kansas City on July the 11th. And we're giving you an $1,800 travel voucher to get there. So join me at Broad Ripple Tavern,
0: yes,
2: Friday night, 5:30 until 7, to potentially win yourself some World Cup tickets.
0: What would be the value of those tickets on the market?
2: It all depends on what teams are there, because obviously we know what the group stage schedule is at this point, and we know the venues are like June 25th. I would think regardless of the teams that are playing, the value would be significant, but it all depends on what teams in the quarterfinals.
0: So would it be more than it would cost to get the autograph of Nicolas Cage this weekend at Indiana Comic Con?
2: I would think so. What do you think a going rate for the star of National Treasure would be?
0: $450 for an autograph.
2: You will get significantly more for your World Cup tickets than you would for a Nick Cage autograph. But now listen, I am a Nick Cage fan. I knew him back when he was Nicholas Coppola, okay, as I'm sure you did too.
0: Sure.
2: I'm not sure I'm paying $450 for a Nick Cage autograph.
0: $450, the prices are rather high. He's in town this weekend at Indiana Comic Con. And his price tags, as I've referenced today, here they are, Greg. $400 for autographs. Photo ops are $250. A pre-signed autograph, $225, and a photo op and a pre-signed autograph bundles, $450.
2: Okay. Yeah, it's probably still a hard pass for me, though I'm a fan. are you familiar with Andy Samberg's impersonation of Nick Cage?
0: I brought that up a little bit earlier. I told James that his impression of with Andy Samberg of Nicolas Cage is actually better than the real Nicolas Cage.
2: Well, it's obviously a caricature,
0: right?
2: But the whole idea of why am I not in that movie is kind of the same way I feel about play-by-play. Like, I'm coming off a weekend where I went from filling in for Bob Lovell to doing boys volleyball, to doing soccer, to doing beat baseball, which is awesome, to doing a doubleheader of the junior game, then doing the doubleheader of the futures game. John, I did six hours of golf today, and I have a softball game that I'm getting ready to do in about an hour and 15 minutes. So I have lived my life by Andy Samberg's, why am I not calling that game? And that being said, I still wouldn't pay $450 for the pre-signed autograph bundle, whatever, for Nick Cage, despite the fact that I celebrate most of his catalog.
0: Yeah. Wow. So wait a minute. What golf did you do today? And you also did, you did the beat ball?
2: I did. So the golf today, we didn't do this last year. We've done it every year. It's the one day of the year I'm a golf announcer. The folks at Crooked Stick have a lot of the top juniors in the country in to play a tournament, the Dye Junior Invitational. So I assume you know Lance Ringler as well. Is that a factual statement?
0: I do know Lance very well. He
2: all right.
0: He went to Edgewood, and he's had the same hairstyle since 1985.
2: Flat tops were cool back then, and he thinks it's still cool now. But much like you, like he was one of the officials in the game I had on Sunday. He's just in it for the run, John, so he can wear that hairstyle. It works for him because he can still have the ref diet. So Lance, for those that don't know, is like the top college golf writer in the country. So Lance is my analyst on this event every year, and we had 72 players. We literally have 6 cameras that we use to shoot this event, and we got every group as they came through the 18th hole. So I was on doing golf today from 10 until about 3:45, hence why I'm on with you at 5 and not at 3 o'clock. So that was this afternoon. And yes, I did our buddy Darnell Booker's Love Tito's Beat Ball Bonanza 25th year edition at North Central, in which his Indy Thunder won in walk-off fashion against the Gateway Archers on Sunday morning.
0: Good for D, man. We all love D. There's no doubt about that. And by the way, with Darnell, he's been a part of that for so many years. It is pretty awesome. And you mentioned Lance Ringler. We all understand that his wife is much better at golf and with golf than he is, right? We understand this to be true. She's legendary.
2: I can tell you this. Lance knows his stuff because basically, like for the kids that are like going to be, you know, college freshmen next year, because at the age groups like 14 to 18 that play in this, like I can just go like some random team. Like there was this one kid going to play at UT Chattanooga. All right, Lance, tell me about Mox Golf. And he goes on for like 2 minutes at a time. It is amazing. So I don't know if he can play it, but he can talk it. I'll give him that much credit.
0: Missy Arthur, I believe that's his wife. I think she is a Hall of Famer in golf in Monroe County, and she is outstanding. I think I got the right name there, but anyway, that's what I know about the Ringlers. They are very golf oriented. Plus, Greg, I consistently make fun of him and his officiating duties to Don Fisher and Tom Crean whenever we have conversations.
2: Note, hey, Lance, in all seriousness, is one of our better high school officials in the state. I see him at a game, I know we're in good hands.
0: Well, he played for Ron Hicklinski at Edgewood. And while I like where I went to school and I like my coaches, a little bit of me wanted to have the challenge. I always was a bit jealous of the challenge that they had with Coach Hicklinski because he was a badass. And I always thought that that was something that I needed. And I didn't realize it, you know, because I was kind of a big wuss back then. But it's something you realize, you know, when it's too late to do anything about it, that I always wished I would have played for him like they did, because he always got the absolute most out of that group there. And I had a great deal of admiration, even at a younger age, for that.
2: Man, if I could have been a fly on the wall when Ron Hicklinski was in Western Monroe County, when Mark Barnheiser was in Eastern Greene County.
0: Yeah. I was just between them both.
2: If that was the case back in the day.
0: I wasn't in Ellettsville and in Edgewood, so I couldn't play for Coach Hicklinski. And then, you know, Mark came a year after. And Greg, they would have both kicked me off the team so fast my head would spin.
2: but dude, you played through kidney stones. I mean, how tough do you gotta be?
0: And I just cannot see me getting, they would have both run me, but I needed that. And especially now, look back on it, I wish I would have had that. And I always thought that Lance and, you know, Blackwell and, you know, Daughterer and, you know, all those guys that went through that program were for the better for it. I thought he made them all, very good team wise, certainly.
2: Now, the real question is, knowing that, you know, a few years after you, Dusty May, you know, we know his talents as a basketball player. I mean, for goodness sake, he's played at Oakland City. I don't even say anything more than that. But we saw the video come out of like him, you know, having shaved his head, you know, as like, you know, for part of the team thing. Would you have done that for the 88 Thunderbirds?
0: Yeah.
2: If there had been a team head shaving.
0: Yeah, we got flat tops. We went Wrangler back then. We got flat tops. I had our coach made us wear, and I blank you not, Chuck Taylors to start the season when I was a senior, and about five of us turned our ankles in them, so we had to go to the ASIC Tigers. I blew a pair of mine out just like running down the floor. I go, we can't play in these.
2: Well, congratulations on being the last high school team to wear Chuck Taylors. You could put that banner up on the wall down there.
0: Yeah, classic to say the least. Hey, I do want to ask you high school wise, Greg Rakestraw's on the Andy Moore Automotive Group hotline. Any surprises coming out of the baseball sectionals as they move on to the regionals?
2: You know, there's always a little bit of carnage in baseball just because it's so different in that, you know, you're going to have one pitcher carry you through a sectional. You know, and now the way that it's set up, you know, you can use kind of your ace in the regional. You're going to use your ace, but have to have at least one more guy to get to the semi-state. Then you bring your ace back for the state finals. For the most part, the ranked teams that have lost played other ranked teams. Usually the biggest meat grinder is the Hamilton County sectional, which is at the Duncan, Noblesville, Zionsville came out of that group for the first time in 4 years. You know, the fact that in a sectional that has Roncalli and New Powell, it was Shelbyville that came out of that group down in 3A. So there's always some surprises, but again, that's just kind of cooked into baseball a little bit.
0: Shelbyville's got a kid going to Kentucky, don't they?
2: Correct. They have got a dominant arm, but obviously there's other guys that got the job done for them. I think they came back from 9-1 down against New Powell in the semis. So yes, it was a great run by the Golden Bears.
0: I didn't see what CG did. What did they do?
2: CG won. They beat Perry 4-3 last night.
0: 4-3, huh? Well, a little bit tight right there. So, and they're obviously talented as hell. And the regional setup, you said you're doing softball as well. What you got there?
2: So I'm doing softball tonight. I have Riverton Park and Clinton Prairie. So hence the home team for the Mulberry guys. So on short notice, I agreed to make the quick trip from Carmel to Mulberry to call the game tonight at 6:30. And then in a couple of weeks, John, I will have the Friday night softball finals from Benninger Stadium in Purdue. The following Friday night, I will have the Friday night finals for baseball from Victory Field to wrap up my high school year.
0: Now, normally, I do a show out there for the state. Hopefully, I do that again. That's always one of the more fun things I have on a Friday. And last year, I remember I was talking up the Pacers in the finals. When I was out there, it was about 95 degrees, if I remember accurately.
2: We don't have that luxury this time around, unfortunately. Hopefully the weather's different since the NBA results going to be different. So mark your calendar for Friday, June 19th, in case your services are needed at Victory Field.
0: Do you still do the Colt World Series in Lafayette?
2: So the Colt World Series is now at Mountain Dew Park, which sounds good to me. Yeah. That's in Marion, Illinois.
0: Okay.
2: So I do the replacement event, which is the Greater Lafayette World Series. And by greater, it means our games are in Logansport. So I'll do that coming up in mid to late July.
0: Corbin asked me to ask you this question. If you know Coach Lehrman out of Heritage High School in, what is it? You said, is it Monteville, Indiana, retiring skipper since 1976? You know who that is?
2: I know who that is. I don't know him, but I know of him and know his story. And yes, he has been coaching at Heritage for the last half century and hung them up at the end of this season.
0: That is pretty awesome right there, to say the least. Incredibly awesome. So you're doing a lot, a little golf, a little softball, a little beat ball, and a lot of baseball as well. Any downtime for you with the fam?
2: It really starts on Thursday. And then the downtime for me is after Father's Day weekend. I will go, I'll go do the typical, Michigan thing for us. You know, last year I was able to surprise you when you called the show you called me and I kept dropping hints that I was someplace different. We're talking about Ozzy Osbourne passed away and you're like, wait a minute, where are you? And I'm like, I'm in the Arctic Ocean. I'm north of Iceland. I don't have anything that cool this time around because I'm saving up to send Amy and Mia to France.
0: No, you're not.
2: Coming up this fall.
0: No, you're not.
2: I am, yeah. So I have sent them to Panama and Taiwan and now France. You know, for my parents, it was sending me to like whatever camp I wanted to go to. So I got to go to exotic places like Terre Haute and Evansville. So I've tried to up that, you know, a little bit for my daughter. So she will go visit a foreign country for a third time in between quarters at North Central coming up in early October.
0: That is awesome. So you send them to France and you go to Mulberry. How's that work?
2: I stay happily married. I think that's how it works, John. I think that's the way. No, I'm again. It's all about my daughter's taking it for part of her French class. Yeah. She is a bit of a lover of languages, John. She actually took like 8 years of Mandarin.
0: What?
2: Like K-8, exactly. And then she switched over to French her freshman year at North Central. So this was part of a class trip for her. And as I tell people, you will not meet two bigger nerds than me and Amy Rakestraw. So if there's a school trip that goes to France, by God, I think her and the missus should be on it.
0: Man, that is awesome. Greg Rakestraw is on the Andy Moore Automotive Group hotline. I think we got into a little bit of this, but the roster makeup for the U.S. men's national team in the World Cup and the group setting, I don't know if I phrased it like this, but you know me as must-win guy. Is it a must-get-out-of-the-group situation
2: yes.
0: for this team?
2: Absolutely. And frankly, that's the expectation every year, you know, let alone when it's in your own country. And again, John, the most important part is the fact of where they are seated. They are seated like a top ranked team, even though in a 48 team tournament, they'd probably be on the upper end of a two up by their world ranking, which has been kind of hovering around 15th or 16th for the better part of the last couple of years. They're seated like a top 12 team. They're frankly seated like a top four team. And Canada and Mexico get the same luxury in terms of being a host team. We played our next to last friendly against Senegal this weekend and looked good. Give up a couple of sloppy goals, but still won 3-2. I there was more positive than negative from that game. We'll play one more friendly this weekend before doing it for real the following Friday. But yes, and I think it's not just getting out of the group stage. I think it's at least winning a game after the group stage, which is something we've only done one time. And you got to go back to 2002 when we made the quarterfinals for that to be the case. And so it's get out of the group, which the top two teams automatically do. The third place team has a chance to do it. But I think it's every bit as important, if not more so, to win that round of 32 game. And then get to the top 16 and then kind of see what shakes out.
0: Hey, Greg, is there going to be a telltale sign with this team where you can believe in it getting out of the group and feel good about it? And is there a telltale sign to the contrary where it could lead to disappointment? Is there one signature for this team there?
2: Probably the match against Turkey. You know, we're playing Paraguay, Australia, and Turkey, and maybe not necessarily in that order. Paraguay is a team that usually doesn't make it to the World Cup, only occasionally out of South America. Turkey kind of hit and miss in terms of they get out of make it. And you know, they're one of the last teams to qualify from Europe. Australia is kind of like us. They should be in most years, but really haven't done a whole lot of damage. Again, that's the benefit of where we are seated. If they can beat Turkey, they're in. Okay. If they struggle with Paraguay or Australia, then that's the sign for concern.
0: Greg Rakestraw is on the Andy Moore Automotive Group hotline. He's going to give you a chance with Michelob Ultra with some visits and again on Friday in Broad Ripple. Tell everybody what they can end up winning and how they can cash in big with this World Cup in mind, Greg.
2: All right, so come see me in Broad Ripple on Friday night, 5:30 until 7. You'll hear me a little crosstalk with John, I'm sure, at some point in time, courtesy of our friends at Michelob Ultra. We play a game called Soccer Shootout. If you're the winner on Friday night, you advance to our local final on Friday, July 3rd. One of our five winners from our five on-site get-togethers in the month of June, one of them already happened in Speedway last week. We've got four more to go as of Friday. One of our five local winners is going to the World Cup. July 11th is the date the tickets you would have. Kansas City is the destination. We'll give you two tickets, and we'll give you an $1,800 travel voucher. If you cannot make it this Friday night, the next time we'll do this, it'll be Buffalo Wild Wings in Brownsburg, but not until Thursday, June 18th. So make sure you come out and join us in Broad Ripple Tavern, Friday night, 5:30.
0: Greg Rakestraw's on the Andy Moore Automotive Group hotline. You'll probably run into basically everybody that we mutually know. Tell them I said hello.
2: Yeah, that's pretty much the way the world works. I will, sir. Thank you.
0: Thanks, buddy. I appreciate it. Greg Rakestraw is on the Andy Mohler Automotive Group Hotline. Chris Kattan tomorrow, right? Chris Kattan this weekend's at Helium, the former SNLer, actor, and comedian. He's at Helium this weekend. Chris Kattan joins us on the show tomorrow. Fox Television for the Detroit Grand Prix. 1.167 million viewers for Sunday's IndyCar event. That's up from 1.61 million last year. So whatever you make of that, the Detroit Grand Prix was up in viewing on Fox TV this past weekend. A quick break. We shall return. You and I the rest of the way. Post Malone and Jelly Roll tickets also coming up. Final 30. 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AAA Membership Lounge via YouTube Live. I'll get back to that point that I was making without knowing too much about the whole Scott Agnes thing. And

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6: Just, you know, go to work every single day. I feel like I'm a really good receiver. I feel like I do great things in my route running. 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
9: Post Malone tickets a little bit later on. James over there, I'm John. Chris Kattan tomorrow, actor, comedian, Helium Comedy Club this weekend. Fever on Thursday. I mentioned this, and then Greg came on. We talked about a variety of things. 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Used to be here, a Cathedral grad and a bar keep and a bar back, formerly at both Connors and the Mousetrap. Peter Dinwiddie a little bit earlier, the podcast there, 107.5thefan.com. The reason why I mention this is evidently Scott Agnes, who is a frequent guest on this station, on the other two shows. I think he's been on mine when I've been out, and I don't mind, doesn't matter. I can give you my story, too. My story is much less dramatic. It's just kind of me being a jackass. Like, there are sometimes I'm a jackass and I hold grudges, and this is the case, and I have for a long time. But I just always figured he was on other shows, and that's fine. And he frequents with Jake and in the morning with both James and Kevin. So evidently today he had for Fieldhouse Files with Scott Agnes a message for those that follow his work as a journalist covering the Fever, covering the Pacers, covering the WNBA, the NBA, what have you. Good afternoon. I wanted to share an important update regarding my coverage of the Indiana Fever. Indiana Fever Public Relations informed me via email that my credentialed access to all team events had been revoked. They said it was due to the, quote, the spread of inaccurate and unsubstantiated information, and cited my tweet about Caitlin Clark being ruled out 100 minutes before they defeated the Portland Fire back on May the 20th. Fever PR briefly spoke with me before the game to ask about the tweet and state that they believed it was false. However, there was no meeting or further conversation before the decision to revoke my credentialed access was communicated to me. In my response, I told the organization that I stand by my reporting and the intent behind it. Because many of you subscribe to Fieldhouse Files specifically for Fever coverage, I believe it's important to be transparent about what happened. And then he goes on and tells the story as to why, what normally in this case, this is behind a paywall, I guess, but why he explained it the way that he did it. It's rather lengthy. The cut and dry I have with it is, there has to be a better way. there has to be a more uneventful way. And here's why I say it. And I was talking to Chloe Peterson of The Star, who covers the Fever, a little bit earlier. There is so much rapid fire negativity that is constantly coming at this team. I didn't think that that was really one of them. And I don't know if this is the tack that you want to take, especially the spotlight, the microscope in which you're under right now. And again, he doesn't come on my show, but he does frequent the station, and that's fine. I don't have a problem with that, nor him, you know, coming on with other shows and such. But if I'm the Fever, I would want to try. I don't think that that is a significant problem that needs to be dealt with in that fashion. To me, that's like, if you've heard the term punching down, it's almost like punching down. And this is no disrespect to him at all, but we're talking about a WNBA organization and a globally known superstar player. It's just, there are so many different things coming at you, so many fires you have to ultimately put out. I don't know why you would want to jack with this one. Just rip his ass and move on if you don't like it. So he doesn't go to press conference. Hell, I don't either. I don't intend on going. I just don't know why this has to be made into such a big deal when you're constantly fighting big deals. And you do this yourself. You know, their PR, I'm not the biggest fan of, because, you know, James doesn't want me to get into this, and I probably won't, because it's very self-serving. James is going, man, don't do it, don't do it.
10: Tread carefully, John.
9: Well, I know you don't want, but it is very self-serving. Mm-hmm. To me, you beg to have people on when you stink, and now you're good, and you don't return calls. That's bullcrap to me. So, sorry, James. I'll leave it at that. This is not my argument, but I do, in my thoughts, have the best interest in mind for them. I want them to be good, and I want them to be successful. But punching down in this fashion and jacking around with this, all that's going to do is start a fire that was unnecessary. Just yell at this dude in private or something. Say, hey, what are you doing? Send him up in the rafters. I remember one time, the late, great David Benner, friend of this show, friend of mine, and is so sorely missed. This is a true story. And he didn't do it purposely. He never told me he did it purposely. But there was one time in a Pacer postseason game when they were playing the Knicks, and Stephen A. Smith was sent up into the rafters, and he was pissed because he wanted to be courtside, and he was sent up in the rafters. And I always thought that it was done for a reason, but it was awesome. And to see that reaction then, and nobody's going to own it now, but I always thought that there was a point being made right there. That is, you're kind of even right there. The Pacers and a national writer, but this is a guy that probably, he covered your product when nobody gave a crap about it. He talked about your product when nobody cared. You've got to go through so much. I mean, you have to have pressers and talk about how you like your player and how your player likes your head coach and all this stuff. Man, the last thing I would want to do is have to jack with the storyline with Scott Agnes. True story. It just seems like wasted energy. And then you're going to get, as I mentioned, you're going to get all these national folks, all these people that don't give a damn about your product to swoop in and say, look how dysfunctional they are. They can even handle a website content producer, for God's sake. So how can they handle Caitlin Clark? How can they handle all this notoriety, all this press, all this hype? To me, it just makes it worse. Let's dress the guy down in private or something. Do what you wish you would have done between the coach and your star player and not been right out there on somebody's camera. I don't know. And not knowing the inside, there's probably other things that are going on that's not privy to me. And in fact, I don't give a crap. But if you ask me about this, this is complete and utter wasted energy, and I don't know why you jack with it. There are really good people over there. There are really good people. There are some that don't know nothing from nothing, but there are some really good people over there. This is just stuff. You got other things going on. This doesn't matter. Again, unless there are different layers to it that I'm not privy to, and maybe that's something I'm assuming that the other shows will probably have, I don't know, to tell a story. And I gave you the thumbnail sketch of it right here. And there could be a lot more going on beneath the surface. But if I were them, this is the last thing in the world I would want to have to deal with. That's just me. This is rapid fire. And then something you create on your own seems very counterproductive. So you wanted my thoughts? Those are my thoughts. Now, Scott Atkins does come on when I'm out, right?
11: Oh, yeah, he's been on when you haven't
9: been. So, you know the story, right? That somebody told me, and this is me, right? This is me, and this is how big of a jackass I am. So, somebody told me, going back about a decade and a half, that he said something bad about me when I took over the show. So I said, okay, I'm never having his ass on again.
11: So your whole grudge with him is just hearsay.
9: I am so bad about that. So bad. And I wish I were better. In some ways, I'm better. But there are some things that I can't. In fact, you know, Lindsay Monroe's husband, Josh, is a good friend of mine, too. And he's also said, hey, man, why don't you go ahead and ease off on the grudge? Because he's really good friends with Scott.
11: That is a very you thing to do, though. Hold a grudge for a decade over something you heard somebody else say.
9: That's so me. And it's so bad. I need to have my ass whipped for that, too. Seriously, I do. But the best part about it was Lindsay and Josh came to an event at Back Nine, and Scott was there, and he literally sat a foot away from me, and I felt so I should have had him on. He was right, and I didn't do it.
11: Now, did you talk to him?
9: Not really. But that wasn't pointed. There are some things about me, and this is the point also I want to make. I am continuously growing as a human, and I'm not going to stop. I'm not going to read anything, right, or study anything, but I'm continuously growing to try to be a better. This is yet another layer where I need to grow up a little bit.
11: Well, you lost all that weight. You can lose the grudge now, the emotional weight.
9: And Scott shouldn't feel bad because I did that to my dad, so... I found out my dad died on Facebook. So yes, that's bad. So it isn't nothing. And this is nothing. And his situation with the fever should be minimal at best. And you watch what happens when all this fires up. Exactly. See, I have Evan. Remember that I haven't had Alex Golden on, and he even apologized to me, dragging me into the whole Evan Sidery stuff.
11: I think we did have him on once when you weren't in.
9: See, I'm kind of grudgy on that too. I go, man, what are you dragging me into this nerdery here for?
11: That hasn't been a decade though yet.
9: No, it's been like almost a year.
11: I'm not mad
9: at him, but he dragged me into a bunch of nerdery I don't want to be a part of on social media. I go, what the hell are you doing? And he even apologized. Sorry, guys. See, sometimes you got to understand you do deal with a bit of a jackass right here. I just can't help it. That's the story, and I'm sticking to it. Post Malone, Jelly Roll, close out the show. Don't go anywhere. 93.5, 107.5, The Fan.
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9: Post Malone, that's a week from Friday, right? A week from Friday, he and Jelly Roll. Anybody want to go? Number 30 on the text line. You want to go? You're going. Number 30 at 317-239-1070. Post Malone. Number 30. I want to see this thing getting cranked right now, so crank it. So you guys all have theories about who was the dictator in this case of getting the credential of Scott Agnes pulled by the Fever. And a lot of you are suggesting maybe it's the star player. It's all even worse. And see, that lies the most tremendous issue. You start something, and now everybody's going to take it and run with it that did not need to be started. It is so tremendously soft. I don't know who's handling that over there, but my goodness, it's got to be better than that. You look right now on social media, and that story is going crazy, and it's a story created by the Fever. Why? Why? Somebody give me a better reason why. Why do you want to do this? Every single day, there is a new story. There's outrageous conspiracy theories. Every single day. You just had to stamp out a fire from a video with your head coach and your star player. And now you're going to have to jack with something regarding Scott Agnes covering the team. What the hell's going on here? Seriously. Somebody just sent this to me, and there's nothing that could be further from the truth. Somebody just said, James, somebody said, hey, they're kind of teetering on acting like the Colts. Let me tell you this, the Colts never do that. Now, some people may hate my guts, but they never do that. I mean, hell, I host their pregame show, for God's sake, and there's nobody that rips ass more than I do. They just say, hey, you be you, and then when I host their show, I host their show.
11: Yeah, you can say
9: there's never been one word, and they still consistently give us a guest whenever we ask. Nobody has been more professional in handling criticism than them.
11: You can say what you want about the state of the Colts franchise, but they are really, really good about playing ball with us and about getting us people on the show and just working with us.
9: Well, there's a difference between being fair and balanced in your critique and just being a jackass. They probably don't like dealing with jackasses, but in this case, I don't think Scott's being a jackass. He's just covering the team. Got to handle this business privately if you want, but now it's out there in the open and everybody's going to run with it, and you're a dysfunctional organization that has nothing to do with basketball, and you created that on your own. Why? Why? This makes zero sense. I sit here and say, hey, it's all about basketball. That's all that matters about basketball. And then you do something that's completely unrelated to basketball. Well done. Now you got everybody guessing. Well, I think it's them. Maybe it's the star player. Maybe it's the coach. Maybe it's the organization. But you could not be more inaccurate in terms of the Colts. Never one thing. Pretty crazy. JMV, maybe it wouldn't have been reported in the same way, but is this handled this way if it was Hagan or any of the networks? I will say this. I know Scott has worked in that building before at Pacers.com and such. Maybe there are other storylines. I'm just telling you, you don't handle it this way. It looks clownish. And you don't need to create any more firestorm because you have it on a daily basis. I can imagine the team and the head coach is sick and tired of dealing with it. But you did that to yourself. Got to give me a better reason than what has been written by the guy that got his credential revoked. James is shaking his head going, man, I thought you were going to stay away from all this. My bad. I just told everybody everything right there. What the hell? I'm an open book. James, great job out of you. Greg Rakestraw a little bit earlier. Peter Dinwiddie, former barback at Connors in the Mousetrap with the Hawks organization. Chloe Peterson of the Star, Chris Kattan on the show tomorrow. A whole lot more for you. Track down Anthony Michael Hall, too. I want to get Farmer Ted on this show at the end of the week. 93.5-107.5 The Fan. Have a great night.
0: What are your dinner plans tonight? What's the plan? Seriously, do you even have one? Because this is your moment. This is your chance to shine. Tonight, be the hero, the champion, the undisputed MVP of dinner. Here's the play. 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
9: Hey, this is Matt Taylor, and coming up tonight on the Colts Daily Update, we're going to get you up to speed with where the Colts are at during OTAs. Daniel Jones is ramping it up. The backup quarterback battle wages on, and who's getting first team reps with the starting defense with five new starting jobs up for grabs on that side of the ball. We're going to break it all down when we come back. Stay with us in 2 minutes here on the Colts Daily Update.
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3: 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Welcome inside on a Tuesday. This is the Colts Daily Update here on the home of the Colts. 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We're inside the Indiana Union Construction Industry Radio Studio. I'm Matt Taylor. Happy June. It's officially the summer months here in Indianapolis, and the Colts were busy. Another week of OTAs this week, organized team activities that feature team practices. You're going to see guys out there with helmets and shoulder pads, not full pads this time of year, but this is the phase of the off-season workout program where you see 11-on-11 work, 7-on-7 work, and the Colts took to the practice field yesterday. They did so again today, and the media was able to watch Monday's workout, so we're going to recap a lot of what we saw yesterday. And then from a schedule standpoint, the Colts will hold their three-day minicamp next week. That's June 9th through the 11th, and then that will conclude the off-season workout program. So after next week, the Colts will have some time to themselves individually as players and coaches before everybody reconvenes up at Graham Park for the final time. Last ride up in Westfield at Graham Park in late July is when that will commence in terms of training camp. But we're going to get into what we saw on Monday during the OTA. But before we do that, we do need to stop and honor a Colts legend who passed away this week. The Colts are mourning the loss of Pro Football Hall of Famer and, again, legend Raymond Berry, who passed away this week at the age of 93. He was a trailblazer with the Baltimore Colts, a two-time world champion, inducted into the Pro Football Hall of Fame on his first year of eligibility back in 1973, was also a member of the NFL's 75th anniversary team, and he and quarterback Johnny Unitas built up that iconic connection in the passing game. He had a 13-year career with the Colts and began as a 20th-round pick, but he would go on to finish with over 600 catches, over 9,200 yards, and 68 career touchdowns. His receptions ranked third in Colts history behind Marvin Harrison and Reggie Wayne, while his yardage total ranks fifth. And he was named the Pro Bowl six times, was a three-time All-Pro. And again, the Colts honor his legacy and thoughts and prayers to his family this week on the passing of the great Raymond Berry. All right, in relation to current Colts news, they did make some roster moves on Monday. Among them was the signing of veteran quarterback Easton Stick. In those moves, the Colts also released quarterback Seth Hennigan. So Stick will serve as the fourth quarterback on the depth chart at the moment. So that gives the Colts an extra backup option in the event that the team ends up finding a trade partner for Anthony Richardson, who still has that trade request on the table. But Stick was a fifth-round pick by the Chargers in 2019, spent 6 years in L.A. before playing last year with the Falcons. He has four career starts, all of them coming in 2023 with the Chargers. But as a rookie with L.A., he worked under Shane Steichen as his quarterback's coach. So there is some familiarity there between Steichen and Easton Stick. As we said, the media was able to observe Monday's OTA workout for the Colts. And the highlight of that practice, seeing Daniel Jones partake in the 7-on-7 periods for the first time here in the spring. And that was the next anticipated step for Jones as he continues to recover from that torn Achilles suffered last December. And prior to yesterday, his participation in OTA work was pretty much limited to positional drills, throwing to receivers, tight ends, and running backs, and routes versus air, and those types of periods. But Jones looked really sharp in that 7-on-7 session on Monday. He was 5-for-6 in the passing game in that period with a pair of touchdowns to Ashton Doolin. Now, to be clear, Jones was not rolling out during the drill, right? He wasn't exiting the pocket. He didn't see a whole lot of mobility. He stayed mostly in the pocket and stuck to his drop back. But Shane Steichen said after practice on Monday that he was really impressed by Jones and liked what he saw during 7-on-7.
0: Yeah, I think he's just making those strides each and every week. And to get him out there in 7-on-7 was huge. And to get him in the fold, you know, running plays with the guys. So we'll keep that trend going. He's been throwing routes with the guys, and we just told him, don't scramble in 7-on-7. Be smart in these situations. It's not there. Throw it out of bounds. Or if you want to drop it on the ground, I'm good with that too. So, but yeah, he looked good out there today, you know, throwing with the guys.
3: And the next big jump for Jones, obviously, is a return to 11-on-11 work, full go offense versus defense. But that won't take place before the Colts break for the summer. Shane Steichen has made that pretty clear. He's not going to ask Daniel Jones to partake in a setting where you might have, you know, a pass rusher or an offensive lineman inadvertently falling on him. That being said, it's pretty clear that Daniel Jones is ahead of schedule with his rehab being close to now 6 months removed from that injury. And Jones also made it clear last week when he talked with reporters that his expectation is to be the team's starting quarterback when the Colts open up the 2026 season at home against the Ravens. Now, the backup quarterback reps were on display on Monday as well. Behind Daniel Jones, you've got Anthony Richardson Sr. and Riley Leonard. Those two guys continue to split the starting reps. And on Monday, it was Richardson getting the initial starting period with Leonard receiving the second session. Richardson went 2-for-3 in the passing game with a red zone pick. He was intercepted by Jalen Jones. Leonard was also 2-for-3 in the passing game in team settings. And again, to be clear, Richardson was the first to lead the number one offense in 11-on-11 work. But Shane Steichen did say they do flip-flop that method between the two quarterbacks, and they each receive the same reps with the starting offense every day. We also kept an eye on the defense on Monday with several positions up for grabs. At defensive end, opposite of Laiatu Latu, Arden Key continues to get some extensive run with the first team defense. At linebacker, Jalen Carlisle got some snaps with the first team after it was Akeem Davis Gaither last week at that spot. Also, CJ Allen, he looks to be in a good spot at the Mike linebacker spot in the middle of that defense, taking over those duties after Zaire Franklin was traded earlier this offseason, so really no surprise there. The Colts' second-round pick is kind of a mainstay early on in the middle of that defense. Justin Wally looks to be the leader in the clubhouse at the nickel corner spot. And then at strong safety, rookie A.J. Halsey received some first-team reps in the secondary after Hunter Wohler got some run there last week in that session that was open to the media. So those two guys are going to be a heavy part of the position battle at strong safety, among others. The Colts were also missing Sauce Gardner and Charvarius Ward as of Monday due to personal reasons. So the starting outside corners on defense Monday were Cameron Mitchell and Jonathan Edwards. And also doubling back to absences, Jonathan Taylor was again absent on Monday, but Shane Steichen fully expects all three guys to be back. Taylor, Ward, and Gardner, they'll all return for the team's minicamp next week, which is the only mandatory part of the offseason. Elsewhere, we heard from Laiatu Latu for the first time this spring on Monday following the OTA work. He's heading into year number 3 in the NFL after being drafted 15th overall in 2024 by the Colts. And all offseason, you know, the Colts brass has, they've doubled down on their faith of Latu, who led the Colts with 8.5 sacks last year. Everyone thinks he's capable of bigger and better. And 2025 for him was a campaign that featured a lot of near misses and, you know, would-be sacks that he's looking to translate into more quarterback takedowns and more game-changing plays this season in 2026. He said he spent the offseason attempting to continue to mold his body and his game into the type of game wrecker the Colts need this season after finishing in the middle of the NFL pack in terms of sacks and pressures last year.
1: Definitely, there's definitely stuff I can fix in my rushes where, you know, their hand might have got me here and, you know, I could have reduced certain service level or just a lot of little things that I'm watching film and I'm trying to, you know, correct out here to where, you know, I'm winning more of the time.
4: Does the film show that you're just right there?
1: Definitely it shows that, you know, I'm close at certain times and there's other times where I need to fix up a little stuff, but I would say that, you know, looking back at the film, you know, I feel like I'm just right there, you know.
3: And Latu's also been adding strength and shedding unneeded fat this offseason. He noted He weighs roughly 255 pounds now after playing north of 260 last year. And Latu's development isn't lost on Shane Steichen, who knows the Colts need a big year from their young defensive end as well.
0: Yeah, I think he's worked tremendously hard this offseason. Obviously, we're not in pads right now, but you know, he's had some good pass rush moves, and you can see the strength and explosiveness off the ball. So obviously, you know, want a big year from him, and I know he wants that as well.
3: Yeah, again, the Colts are hoping and counting on an impactful season from Latu coming off the edge. He's got a chance to become the Colts' first double-digit sack producer in a single season since Justin Houston, believe it or not, in 2019. It's been a while for the Colts in that regard. All right, we're going to have to push the pause button on the Colts OTA recap for now. When we come back tomorrow, we'll continue to discuss what we saw this week from the Colts, and we'll also hear from Tyler Warren, who spoke to reporters for the first time this offseason. Did he hit a rookie wall last year down the stretch? And what's his ceiling in year number two after he set Colts rookie records for receiving yards by a tight end? That's all coming up tomorrow. Instant replay is next. I'm Matt Taylor. This has been the Colts Daily Update tonight here on your home for the Colts, 93.5 and 107.5 The Fan. Good night.
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42: 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The monitor. The post-op. And finally, a mirror. 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
2: The stadium of where the Chicago Bears will eventually call home. John Greenberg's been very gracious with his time in recent weeks, and I feel like there is some new news to discuss, but I don't know. Maybe John will debunk that. John, good morning, sir. Thank you for entertaining us on a topic that I would assume has you bashing your head against the wall.
3: I got wrote today, you know, when I was a kid, I remember the never-ending story being funny and, like, fun and, like, entertaining. This version of it's not very good.
2: I can imagine. Okay, let's go back to the wee hours, I guess, of whatever that was, Sunday or Monday morning. What happened or didn't happen in the Illinois State Legislature? Was that a positive step for Hammond, Indiana being a real thing?
3: I mean, yeah, it didn't hurt. It certainly didn't hurt them. I mean, it absolutely helps in that. You know, I've always, first everyone was saying Indiana was just leverage, right? And I think there was something to that. But then the way it was explained to me is it was more of a backup plan, right? It was the backup quarterback. You know, maybe Illinois is Anthony Richardson now, you know? But that's basically what it was. And this, you know, this didn't help. I mean, Illinois, the Bears want to get this done. Bears deserve a lot of the fault for this going on so long because they've, you know, bounced between sites and they're, you know, someone in the Illinois politics described them as just wishy-washy and flip-floppy. But Indiana got their stuff done really quick because it was a lot easier. They're the ones trying to lure the Bears there, so they don't have to worry about the politics of it. This would be a huge win for Indiana to get the Bears to Hammond, whereas Illinois, there's a lot of different factions, even within the same party, you know, competing for different ideas and results. So, yeah, I think what happened was is basically the House had passed, you know, their bill in February after the Indiana stuff around the same time. And then, like, it took till now for the Senate to kind of come up with their own idea because what the House passed didn't pass muster in the Senate. So the Senate kind of, you know, to use football jargon, called an audible, came up with a new play, but it came in too late for the House to discuss it. So they just kind of said, we'll see you in the veto session in November. So, yeah, I mean, everything. Indiana looks, you know, much more professional in getting what they had passed and kind of ready for the Bears. So we'll see.
4: Again, that is the voice of John Greenberg, our Chicago-based columnist at The Athletic. John, thanks for joining us. And we talked previously about how the legacy of the McCaskies, George McCaskey right now owning the team, cannot be tied to moving the franchise out of Illinois. So do you still think that that is off the table? Is that a non-starter, or should we start thinking, it's possible?
3: I mean, yeah, it's possible. If they decide to put their foot down and say, you know, building a new stadium is more important than legacy, you know, yeah, it's possible. I mean, listen, Hammond's part of Chicago's market. You know, like I've said before on the show and other places, I grew up in an Ohio town on the Ohio River that's really a suburb of Pittsburgh. You know, we were part of the Pittsburgh market, even though we were in Ohio. So it's very similar in that regard. But the problem, I think, is more that, you know, there's been arguments from both sides about the sustainability and usability of the land in Hammond that they're planning, whether or not it's safe, whether or not it's going to be something where, you know, it's going to be an area where people are going to want to come, whether it's on game days or non-game days, the mixed-use development, the area by Wolf Lake. So there's a lot of open questions about that. I think, yeah, it's definitely possible. Now, I would agree that, like, and I wrote, George McCaskey, like, that would be a huge black mark on him to move the pride and joy of Illinois to Indiana. And it would be, listen, I know the J.B. Pritzker, I've heard it was doing a lot of work behind the scenes with his staff to get this done. And then he comes out yesterday and, you know, does the whole politician thing, like, you know, I'm looking out for the taxpayers and stuff. And that's great, but no one goes to cheer, you know, no one's going to cheer tax of, you know, the politicians for looking out for their taxes. They want to cheer the Bears in the state of Illinois. So if the politicians let the Bears leave the state, I mean, what, that's just a huge embarrassment. And they'll never live that down, no matter how many press conferences they call saying they did the right thing. So there's a lot at stake to still try to get a deal done now.
2: Shout out to Lost Marsh Golf Course up there in the old Wolf Lake area up there near Hammond. Again, John Greenberg with us here discussing the Bears and the latest here on a potentially new stadium. For our audience that maybe isn't totally familiar with the Arlington Heights site, the land that was bought, I believe, pre-Kevin Warren, could you kind of fill our audience in a little bit on that old horse track out there? And you know, from a suburban standpoint, you would think rather convenient for a lot of those people.
3: Yeah, so it's the old horse track, the old Arlington Park track. It's a pain, and I got to be honest with you guys. I used to live in the city, and I was a freelancer when I first moved to Chicago for the Daily Herald.

0: 26 acres on an old horse track. You know, they've obviously had sporting events there. They know, like, it's safe and, you know, everything like that. They just have to kind of fix some of the traffic and all that stuff. They've got to do a lot of infrastructure work. But it's really, like, if you want to move to the suburbs, and really the only sport that can move to the suburbs is football, right? Because there's just not as many games. You're not going to, besides Atlanta, you're not going to move a baseball stadium to the suburbs because that's not the audience they're trying to attract. You know, and you're just not going to get people going in and out there 81 times a year. Same with basketball and hockey. So you really want to keep those urban. Football is the one that can go out far. So, yeah, they bought this before Kevin Warren. They signed it because that's when Arlington wanted to sell it, $200 million. Only the Bears would buy something for $200 million. And 5 years later, or, you know, 3 years later since they closed the deal, that it's they haven't put a shovel in the ground yet. It's really amazing. They, you know, they started this process in 2021 because they were unhappy with the park district and the city with some things in regard to Soldier Field that were pretty small, to be honest. And now here we are 5 years later, they're still in Soldier Field and they haven't broken ground anywhere and we're still talking about it.
1: Last one for me, John, and I my hand is raised. It might be a very stupid question. The lease, I think you mentioned in your story at Soldier Field through 2033. How dumb or ludicrous of an idea would it be to try and renovate Soldier Field?
0: I mean, I don't think it's dumb at all. And I mean, that's where, remember, they renovated Soldier Field, you know, about 20 years ago, and they didn't do a very good job. You know, getting the Bears in the park district, you know, in one room is not exactly like a brain trust. So they did a pretty bad job of it, I think. They could do it again, knowing what they know now, getting, you know, knowing what they didn't do right the first time, they could fix it up. I just think the thing is that they wanted to own or they wanted to have control. They wouldn't own it under a stadium authority plan in Indiana or the new one in Illinois, but they want to have more control of it, you know, instead of the park district. And they want that exterior stuff. They want, and you can't really do that on the museum campus. I actually thought, I remember during, when this first came up was right after COVID, right? And what we learned during COVID, if there's one thing we learned that was positive, is that, you know, these were things we thought were rules or stuff. You could change things. There was room to try new things. And I think that gave us freedom from its, you know, from restaurants doing takeout to other, you know, you have people putting their tables on the streets kind of stuff. There was room for flexibility in the rules and the laws. So I actually thought the city should have sold the stadium to the Bears or should have offered to sell that land in the park. I know they don't do that, and I know the Friends of the Park, which is a big advocacy group, would fight it. But that would have been kind of interesting to me, is get that money in the city, sell that specific plot of land to the Bears, and let them do what they want with it. But, you know, I think that might be a little too pie in the sky, but I agree with you. I think Soldier Field's fine. I don't think it's really that bad. People complain about the traffic, but guess what? Traffic's kind of bad at every stadium. So, like, I went there as a fan last year, and I had no problems.
2: Again, that's John Greenberg, our Chicago-based columnist at The Athletic. John, last one I got for you. What's next? Because I feel like every 3 weeks we get some sort of legislator update, and then I text you and say, can you explain this to me?
0: Well, that's a great question. So the mayor of Hammond, Thomas McDermott, said he thinks they'll have something in 30 days, right? J.B. Pritzker, the governor of Illinois, said he's going to continue working with the Bears and the legislators to kind of bridge the divide they have, you know, the House and the Senate, and try to figure out a way to get this going before there's a fall veto session. Could be a summer special session, though it doesn't sound like there's a lot of enthusiasm for that right now. Maybe if the governor kind of presses his thumb on it a little bit, there would be. So I think what you're going to see is maybe a more focused, you know, Illinois and the Bears meeting up and seeing if they can bridge this gap. And if not, then maybe they will say yes to Indiana. I'm still skeptical of that just for a variety of reasons. So we'll see in the net. We'll see in a month. Call me back in a month and we'll see if that 30-day deadline actually had any meaning.
1: Dear Lord. Gosh, John. I need to I need to add you to my
2: notes. We didn't even ask about the Iceman moniker. Right now, you got Caleb Williams going at it with George Gervin.
0: I know, man. And then, like, now, when it was Drake part of that now, too?
2: See? John is hooked. He's hooked on this stuff.
1: I need to add John to my prayer list, honestly. I feel like with what he's having to deal
0: with
1: right now. John Greenberg from The Athletic. He's been kind of our guy when it comes to these stadium updates. John, thank you, sir.
0: Hey, thank you, guys. Have a good day.
1: John Greenberg waking up a little early with us there on Central Time, so we appreciate

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1: This is Instant Replay. Earlier this afternoon on The Ride with JMV.
6: He is a friend of the show. He is a Cathedral grad. He is a former barkeep and bar back at Connor's Pub in Broad Ripple. He's formerly with the Pacers, with the Sixers, and he's got the smarts real good in Atlanta with the Hawks organization. Senior Vice President of Strategy and Analytics, I believe. That is our friend's title right now. It is Peter Dinwiddie on the Andy Moore Automotive Group Hotline, affectionately known as the man with two brains. How you doing, Pete?
23: John, I'm doing well. How you doing?
6: Is that your right executive vice president of strategy and analytics title?
23: That is correct. I appreciate you having me on.
6: What does that entail, by the way? That seems like a lot of stuff that is well out of my smarts category.
23: Not at all. You definitely be able to handle all these duties. So I definitely assist with salary cap and contract negotiations. Look at some strategic planning, so just developing long-term strategies for team building, roster construction, assistant talent evaluation for the draft, trade for agency, and then just some team logistics, you know, dealing with some staffing, et cetera. So I definitely get to touch a lot of different departments within the organization.
6: But Peter Dinwiddie joins us. I'm going to get back to your time here and obviously growing up around here in a second. But again, this is well over my head. Is there a perfect salary cap formula in terms of what you just brought up? Or is there a fast track formula that you and others like you in the NBA would really like to follow if you could? A strategy, a formula to most get out of the salary cap with the players and the building of your team that you want. Is there one particular favorite in mind, or is it just the type of player and the type of money that player is going to get you're dealing with?
23: Yeah, I think that's one of the fun things about the job is there's really no one way to do it. I think every team really dives in to figure out what's the long-term strategy that's going to work best for our team and our franchise. And there are always so many different factors that go into that. Some teams are going to be more in a position where they're looking to win right now. Some teams might be more in a rebuilding phase, retooling phase, et cetera. So I think that's what a lot of individuals in similar situations as me really enjoy about the job, is just that the different strategies you're going to implement change throughout, you know, the course of a year, the course of, you know, multiple years, et cetera, depending on where the team is, you know, at a current point.
6: Is it more difficult now, and does it become year after year increasingly more difficult to deal with this or to have a strategy that works? And I guess it only does work if you have a high level in results. Peter, we know that to be true, but is it becoming more difficult year after year for you to deal with this?
23: You know, I mean, I don't know if it's becoming, you know, matter of factly more difficult. I think when the NBA implemented a new CBA in 2023, and during that initial period, this new CBA introduced a lot of different constraints and restrictions. And so until teams started to figure out how these different rules impacted some of the different roster construction methods they had been using to build out their team, I think there were some initial challenges, but I think teams have kind of figured out how to navigate this new CBA. And I think teams, you know, now really enjoy some of the daily challenges, that they have, and, you know, getting together to figure out what's the best way to, you know, optimize our roster and, you know, figure out the best path to move forward.
6: You like your roster in Atlanta the way that it is right now? And for example, what is the current, Peter, working position for you and your colleagues within the Hawks organization? Because I'm assuming that even with the way that things ended, getting to the postseason, making a little bit of noise early on, that was part of the growth process of this team and organization. Where are you guys in terms of this right now?
23: Yeah, so I know, you know, the first part of that, you asked about, like, are we excited about the roster? You know, really excited about the roster. Jalen Johnson was the first-time All-Star, All-NBA player. We had back-to-back most improved players, first time in NBA history that's occurred, and that was with Dyson Daniels and Nikhil Alexander-Walker. Dyson was, second-team All-Defense. So, you know, we have a really good foundation, and, you know, being able to add to that foundation through the draft free agency is something, we're excited about. And then I know you also, asked about the playoffs. Making the playoffs, that was a goal that we had last season. So being able to accomplish that was a win for the franchise. You guys are familiar with just internal growth and development is definitely an important aspect that teams utilize, you know, as they're trying to improve. And that was something that we had identified during our, you know, as one of our team building philosophies. So putting the team in a position where they could experience a playoff atmosphere, just being able to internalize some of those different playoff pressures, experiencing the physicality and pace of playoff basketball was important to the franchise. So being able to accomplish that, was a win, and, you know, we were satisfied with that, but, you know, now we, you know, have to try and take another step and just continue to improve and, you know, put the team in a better position.
6: That is Peter Dinwiddie. He is the Executive Vice President of Strategy and Analytics for the Atlanta Hawks, also known as former barkeep and barback at Connor's Pub, I believe, in Broadrup. Well, you were both, right? Barkeep and barback, correct?
23: Yeah, definitely. So I was at Connor's, and then I was also at the Mousetrap as well.
6: Oh, the Trap. So, I was at the Trap about a month ago. The Trap is one of my home away. And I actually, last year, I was at Connor's Pub. Yeah, you know me and my show. I make all the tours to the great places.
23: You definitely do. Those are two of the favorites, or my favorites at least.
6: Yeah, and a lot of favorites around here too. Do you miss Indianapolis? Do you miss this area? I know this is all a part of your growth and what you do and what you love to do in the NBA, but do you miss it around here?
23: Yeah, I mean, like, Indianapolis, you know, was home. So it's definitely, I mean, like, I've got a lot of family. Indianapolis, it's always been like a special place, to me. I've, so many great, great memories, Indianapolis, Cathedral High School, in Indiana, at Indiana University, with the Pacers. But also for me, like, I really, enjoyed having the opportunity to work for the Philadelphia 76ers. But I'm really, really enjoying, having the chance to work with the Atlanta Hawks.
6: What, you mentioned your time in Philadelphia. Did you said you enjoy that, and I'm assuming that is absolutely true. What did you learn as a part of that group in Philly that you took with you further down the road now in Atlanta?
23: Yeah, I mean, for me, it was just more, I'd been with the Pacers for 15 years, so having a chance just to go to an organization, kind of get outside of my comfort zone, get in a position where I wasn't familiar with the staff, with working in a larger market, and just, seeing some of the philosophies, team building strategies, that, I had worked with and developed, during, you know, my time with the Pacers, how would those work in a larger market? And then, you know, at the same time, what adjustments, you know, can you make working in a larger market to maybe put a team in a different, you know, position, you know, in the short term and the long term? Strategically, I was able, you know, just to learn a lot from working with different people, which was, you know, extremely beneficial for me.
6: I was going to ask you this too, and this is truly my feeling. I'm just curious about yours. It seemed like that when you left Indy for Philly, you thought that it was going to be something, and then they brought in other people, and it wasn't quite like that. Is that fair to say, or did that all go through a pattern that you fully expected when you were hired there?
23: You know, I mean, like, there were definitely some changes, you know, that occur within the franchise. You know, but, like, my time in Philly was extremely positive. Just being able to work with some really, really talented people at a high level was extremely beneficial to me, just because I was able to, you know, look at team building through a different lens than some of the things that I had learned. And so being in the position just to continue to grow, continue to learn was really, really beneficial, you know, to me. And it was, you know, I mean, like I always say, like team building, like individual growth isn't linear. So just, you know, you always have some ups, always have some downs, but it was really, really overall positive experience for me.
6: Yeah, well, we miss you around here because you're heck to see you out and to talk to as well. And certainly, it's interesting around here right now. Really, the Eastern Conference, is something that outside of the Knicks that, you know, obviously you guys saw in that first round and they've since ridden roughshod, you know, over the rest of the Eastern Conference. This thing looks going into next year about as wide-ass open as it could be for a lot of teams. Is it not? Am I looking at this wrong?
23: No, yeah, I mean, I think, you know, big picture-wise, you know, I mean, there are going to be, obviously, every year there's some favorites, you know, from the East, from the West, going into the season. But I think, you know, there are, you know, some different teams that might not be projected to do as well, you know, currently. We'll probably, you know, get better, improve via trades, improve via free agency. And so, yeah, I mean, there are going to be some teams in the East, you know, next season that probably are going to take a step forward that, you know, some people, you know, aren't recognizing right now, which is why this time of year is always so much fun, just because you really have a chance to sit down, analyze, you know, what went right, what went wrong, and then figure out what we can do to put the team in a better position moving forward.
6: It's Peter Dinwiddie with us. He is the Executive Vice President of Analytics and Strategy with the Atlanta Hawks, formerly of Philly and the Sixers, and worked with the Pacer organization for a number of years from Cathedral High School. He's on the Andy Moore Automotive Group hotline. I mention this because somebody we both know very well occupies a general managerial position down in Bloomington. Collegiately, that was something that didn't exist going back to when you were with the Pacers. But I'm curious, with somebody like you in your position and being able to handle roster building, you know, and understand the rules and execute a year-to-year game plan, were there ever any overtures about any college programs for you? Because that general managing position is something that is well sought after now by most of those major basketball programs. Did anybody come at you with a thought that this could be a destination for you in the future?
23: No, like, I never had any conversations regarding, you know, any of those collegiate jobs, but I'm super, super excited. I know, you know, just for Ryan Carr and for Indiana and, you know, what, you know, I think they had a pretty successful, you know, quote unquote off season. Looking forward to, you know, watching IU. I think, you know, the world of Ryan, very, very smart. I think he's going to, you know, do a really, really good job. I think, you know, did a good job during the portal, and I think he's going to continue to do a good job. So I'm really, really happy for Ryan and looking forward just to, you know, seeing what he continues to do with that roster.
6: How does that differ from what you do and what he does? You know, obviously different levels, you know, but, you know, the same, I would guess, at least on some level, a similar philosophy. How is it similar and how is it ultimately different?
23: Yeah, it's a good question. You know, I don't have a really good grasp and understanding on a lot of the collegiate rules, but just big picture wise, you know, what you're doing is putting a team together. Obviously, you know, you have a budget, you're trying to put the team together within the, you know, budget, those financial constraints, and you're trying to, you know, you have a coach and you're trying to fit the roster on the coaches or build a team that's going to fit into the coaches, you know, philosophy, playing styles, et cetera. So big picture wise, there are a lot of similarities. I just don't have a good feel and understanding for a lot of the different NCAA rules. So some of the different constraints and limitations that, you know, that you might be facing, you know, in college basketball, I'm not 100%, but just, yeah, big picture wise, the roster construction, is, you know, the same, and, you know, trying to identify players, scouting, and then trying to, you know, make the numbers work as well so you can put together the best team that fits within the different, you know, budget constraints that you have.
6: Appreciate you more than you know. Thanks, Peter.
23: No, I appreciate you. Thank you, John.
6: Peter Dinwiddie right there, the Executive Vice President of Strategy.
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15: And we get the green and willpower immediately ducks into the toe of Alex Palou on the run down to what is turn three, but for the sake of the start is turn one. Palou has the inside line, keeps that nicely covered. Full course caution for Christian Rasmussen in ECR, whose horrible month of May continues after all three cars retired from the Indianapolis 500. Here's a replay. Oh, and it's a big boom out of one. We're under caution, and that is because Graham Rahal got spun around. An on-track moment with Kiffin Simpson.
16: And
15: there we go. And that's the full course yellow.
17: And Kyle Kirkwood and Brian Herta are caught in the danger zone.
15: Malukas and Schumacher go deep, and Schumacher's into the barrier trying to defend the position. And for Malukas, from the last row of the grid, all chance of that podium. And for Schumacher, the chance of his first podium in IndyCar. Both gone. Does Alex Rossi has a look one way, then the other, and punts Romain Grosjean into the wall. He's had to use all of his nous. He's had to use all of his experience. And Alex Palou will run home to win the Detroit GP.
18: Checkered flag. Congratulations, everybody.
19: Courtesy of Fox Sports, highlights of the Chevrolet Detroit Grand Prix presented by Lear. And this is Trackside, 93.5, 107.5 The Fan in Indianapolis with Landon Kunz. In the studio, Kevin Lee, Kurt Cavan. It's another race weekend again. Back to an oval. Prime time coming up on Sunday night with the Bomarito Automotive Group 500 from St. Louis, or specifically Madison, Illinois, at Worldwide Technology Raceway. We'll talk about that more Sunday night, airing here on the radio and on Fox. I think 9 o'clock Eastern time is when we will go on the air for that one. But plenty to talk about from this past Sunday in Detroit. More nuggets from the Indianapolis 500. Your thoughts at Kevin Lee 23 at Kurt Cavan. Thank you for joining us. A very different race from the Indy 500 to Detroit. And what I will say, and I think the rating shows it, it's up a little bit, is that chaos sometimes reigns supreme, and that faction of this race kind of helps it become a little more entertaining, because if there are not concrete walls and there are not a lot of drivers probably with some pent-up frustration over... This was still, by the way, the month of May, off of the Indy 500. And I think you had the hate cauldron in full effect this weekend. Otherwise, we probably have Alex Palou winning by about 15 seconds. We still get an Alex Palou win, but it was in much more interesting fashion, is what I take from it.
20: No, it was interesting. I mean, he had every reason not to think he was going to victory lane, even though he led 71 laps of the 100. But Kyle Kirkwood looked like the better car. Will Power looked like he had a better car. Scott McLaughlin, for much of the middle part of that race, seemed to be good enough to take the lead. Christian Lundgaard was coming. So there were enough drivers in the mix that, you know, Palou caught a break. And we often say this, he does catch his share of breaks. They make their share of breaks. But when you're, as I wrote the other day, when you're lucky and good, it's a pretty good combination. And that's what Alex Palou is week in, week out.
19: Here's my takeaway. The second part of that is it. They made their break. There's a reason why they are dominating this championship. They're really smart. I feel for Brian Herta and the purity of the racing, but a couple of things on this. So he was annoyed about the caution that came out right after Palou and a few others like Malukas and Newgarden and Rahal, quite a few others had pitted. That was not a hot dog wrapper. Were there not two cars that were sideways around a corner that I don't imagine you can see around? What if someone had been coming? And it's great to say, let's wait a few seconds and see if they get going. But you've waited 2 seconds, and then if they don't go and someone T-bones them, who's getting ripped? IndyCar, race control. I'm fine with this, and this was stated well ahead of the game. And I know with much angst, there was a bit of an argument in the drivers' meeting about this, but this was clearly stated to us, the media, the fans, and the drivers, and it was reiterated. We're not kidding about this. We're not judging things anymore. We're not going to worry about when the pit cycle is. And if there is any uncertainty, the caution is going to come out. So that way we don't argue about it anymore. How do you wait 2 seconds? Should we have waited 4 seconds? When is the time? A caution is a caution, or it is not a caution. Secondly, and I'm not saying this after the fact, I was saying it in our headsets, because we always talk back and forth about commercial breaks and so forth, and mostly just to help the cameras be ready. And I wasn't covering Pillow, but so I give them the graphic we show for the windows. I make that up from a lot of people I talk to. And I started the day with, you know, I think 67 is the get home lap. And I think I had a window in there. I think I started it at 61 because you could pit on 61 and you could save fuel and go 39 laps. But we were kind of thinking it's probably 33 if you're leading to go hard. Then by race time, after talking to more people after the warm up, it was, no, we can go 35. That's the get home, the 65. And then as I'm watching the race and seeing the number that they got in the first couple of stints, and more important than that was the tire wear and how long can they last. And I started saying, be ready for Pillow to come in on 63 or 64, and that's when I would come in. And that's also, this is why they're smarter. They saved the hard tire for the last stint. That made it easier. They could go 36 laps, 37 laps on fuel. Second part of that is, I know you always strategize based on it being green, but you also have to have common sense. What were the chances of that race staying green in the last 36 laps, Kurt?
20: Not good. Not good.
19: Not good. Even if somehow it did, Alex Pillow was going to make it on fuel. He might have had to back down the pace, and maybe he only finishes third. But he wasn't going to finish 15th. And you can finish 15th if you stay out and everybody pits ahead of you. So this is just this team being proactive and smarter with their tire strategy and deciding we're not going to get beat on this situation. I also think, I thought this was a smart call by Team Penske, and maybe I'd be interested to talk to Barry Wanzer, who calls strategy for Pillow. I wonder if David Malukas brought him in. I believe, I don't have the chart right in front of me, but I think Malukas pitted the lap before. Really, that's only a half a lap before, because Malukas was well behind Pillow. But that's usually what you're doing. It's called covering. And he's looking at it like, all right, there's one. And then Rahal pits. And I don't know if Rahal pitted on the same lap, but there were four or five that were all outside the top 10 that pitted. And now you are in that danger zone where if the caution comes out, Malukas is going to lead the race, and Newgarden and Rahal and the others like that. And why I think that was smart, because it was a way to split the strategies. And I think it helped McLaughlin, or could have helped McLaughlin, because the only chance McLaughlin, who was probably running about third at the time, wins that race is if Pillow does come in to cover Malukas. Maybe McLaughlin stays out, and then it does stay green the rest of the way, and he runs full rich the rest of the way. He had a good car. Maybe he gets by Pillow, but they're kind of covering both of their bases in that. Kirkwood did want to stay out longer because he had to finish on the softs, and there was concern about them making that the rest of the way. But that's where, once I had this discussion with Will Power before the race, you know, and I mentioned on there that he said, I think the red's going to drop off after about 20 laps. And I said, so you want to finish on the blacks, right? He goes, no, I want to have the reds in case there's a restart. And I said, well, there's going to be five restarts. Why that restart? Don't you want to run the hard tire so that you can pit earlier and not have the risk of the caution coming out? And they ultimately did change that strategy.
20: Well, it's, you know, the reason I say he's lucky, first of all, they made the right decision to finish on blacks, and they do that with pretty good regularity, Alex Palou and his group. But the reason they were lucky, I mean, you come in on lap 64, as they did, to cover Malukas and Newgarden, but if this stays green, 65, 66, 67, and the other front runners are on the charge, they've got clean racetrack relatively. Somebody's going to have clean racetrack. Somebody's going to beat Palou out, theoretically. They have a shot.
16: You think?
20: I don't know that. That's their chance. But what happened was, the reason he got lucky, is a caution comes out on 66 before those front runners made their pit stop. Now, you can say that was poor planning on their part, and it was. But to Palou, that was good fortune that the caution came out, traps those guys, or at least buries them in the field to some extent. Those cars that were challenging him before the pit stop sequence were second, third, fourth, and fifth. When they came out of the pits, they were 7, 8, 9, and 10. So they were deeper in the pack. Now, Kirkwood made up four of those positions like that on the restart down in turn one because there was, you know, calamity to some extent, and he made a great move, and
16: there were people out of place.
20: Yeah, and
16: you know, like Schumacher was up there.
20: He got his he got up to second pretty quickly. But the point was, you know, by catching the yellow at the right time is a fortunate happening that he couldn't have predicted. They made a great decision to go with blacks to finish. They made a great decision to go on 64 to cover the two Penske's and to know that they could get home on tires. They were good on fuel, but they got a lucky break by the caution coming out and at least moving those guys back in the field. Now, it didn't matter to Kirkwood because Kirkwood got a great jump. Regained his spot pretty quickly. But McLaughlin, Power, Lundgaard, they all got into trouble by being back in the mess.
16: There was some luck and there was some good fortune, but I feel that their intelligence.
20: They are. Oh, there's no question. No question.
16: Overcame that, and I don't know why others didn't do the same.
20: But when they have both,
16: the reason they didn't do the same because they were not going to beat Alex Palou in a straight up fight. Thinking about it more out loud, I don't fault the strategy that all of those behind Palou did. You have to do something different. If you do exactly what he does, he's going to win. So you do need to do something different. I think if it stays green, he still wins the race.
20: He probably does. He probably does. But I would have liked. You know, Power and McLaughlin were pretty racy, and I thought closed up real, and Lundgaard was closing up on people pretty quickly too. Now, could they have beaten Kirkwood and Palou? I don't know. That seems like a lot to ask to get both of them, but I think they would have been more in the fight. Again, McLaughlin and Power had trouble and contact between each other because they were in the mess. They were deeper in the field than they should have been. If they're up there running third and fourth, they're probably not in that contact situation later on.
16: You know, the other thing that's interesting is you talk about luck and bad luck, and I don't know how you get around this. So Rossi came out second, we thought, because he was on his way to pit. I don't think they were reacting. There was no way they were reacting because the caution came out immediately. They spun. And the caution came out, which I like. You know, not in that, oh, we think a caution's going to come out. When's it going to come out? So you better dive in as soon as you can. And that's where you get into the trouble of, if it doesn't come out immediately, why do you let one car get in instead of none? So it's coming out as soon as there is going to be reason for a caution. And with that, there will be times where you probably didn't need to throw out, but you don't know that at the time. But there was an onboard showing Rossi, who was pitting a lap behind Palou on 65. And the pits close at the exact time the caution comes out. He is a half a second from that. He says, I couldn't see it. So he's already made the move. It's going to be hard to get back on the track without running the risk of hitting that wall or hitting someone else. That if anyone was right behind him, he's going to cause a massive pileup. So what you are supposed to do is you see and are alerted that you've missed the pit entry in time and you entered a closed pit. You can drive through. You're still going to lose. Actually, in this case,
20: gain.
16: I don't know that you may not even lose any positions of the drive through. So all would be fine. But here's the problem. If it's the shortest pit lane that we have, especially if you are near pit in, and Rossi was probably like fourth or fifth down the line, and you can hear Ed Carpenter doesn't get or doesn't process, he's the strategist, that message that we entered a closed pit, you have to drive through until he's already in the pit, the car is in the jack, on the jacks, and they've taken the tires off. And he's telling him to put the old tires back on. That's probably not going to do you any good. So I think they did the right thing in just finishing the stop in that regard. That's bad luck right there.
20: It is.
16: Because the team didn't do anything wrong. It's almost as if we need a 1 or a 2 second delay, and it has to be an exact amount after the caution comes out, because that's the way it is at virtually every track that you decide you're pitting. But then you're on a pit in line, and then the red light comes on. There's nothing you can do about that. Even worse here. So if that happens at Road America, now it's still bad because at Road America, you're losing all kinds of time on pit lane, but you at least get the message to not do the service by the time you get to your box after you roll up the hill. So that cost him to move to the back. Marcus Armstrong had something similar. I haven't seen video of that, but they thought they made it, weren't sure. They got the message in time, told him to drive through, and then they were going to run out of fuel. So they had to come back in and take the emergency service, which means you are going to have to serve a drive through, and then they still had to go on and take their full service, which involves tires. So that moved him to the back in that regard. So just one of the caveats of this race. It was wild. It was, you know, it's the exact opposite of the Indy 500. And as much as I think we'd all like to have another oval race in that situation, maybe having something with a lot of absurdity and let's face it, I think people like contact. People like seeing randomness, and that's what you're going to get out of a street course race most of the time. Yeah, the same guy still wins.
20: Yeah, to clean up the conversation about pit road closing, remember Alex Palou was coming to pit lane at Indy in 23, I believe that was, leading the race, and is just too far along to change course. The caution comes out. Pits are closed. He ends up having to restart at the back of the field. He got all the way up to, you know, ninth or something by the end of the race. But that was a huge detriment to a guy who was in a great position to win that race. So you almost wonder if it's not 1 or 2 second delay, if there's just some way to say, okay, you've made the commitment. You may not be to the line yet, but you've made the commitment.
16: Yeah.
20: Because there's no way Alex Palou at Indy is going to steer himself back onto the racetrack in front of traffic if, you know, that's a concern if there is traffic. And kind of the same thing here. Rossi was in bad, he had been in bad shape if he tries to change his path, you know, instead of coming to pit lane, if he does something else. So just,
16: yeah, I wonder if they can have a line that is further up the track that you're past and you're still eligible to pit at the time the caution comes out, because I don't think it's a great situation either to say you get 2 seconds after the caution comes out, because then we're back to,
20: yeah,
16: if you're just running 14th and you get lucky and you happen to be crossing the pit line, then somebody's going to, you know, be right on top of things and say pit, pit, pit, and you're in that circumstance. I know that the purity of the racing gets discussed when, because obviously it's a new philosophy. We're going to err on the side of cautions with cautions. I happen to like that because we've tried it the other way, and I think we were running the risk of something really bad happening. So that's number one. Number two is this is going to be better for the show. And that's, I think, what everyone has to remember. This is not club racing, where it's about just the purity of the sport and let's make sure that the best car and team wins every time. If you want that, there are other motorsport series that do not depend on entertainment, where you can go race there and they will make sure it's all about purity. But here, you're trying to find sponsorship. They're trying to get people to watch and attend these races. And unfortunately, parades and green flag racing are not very entertaining. And this might be the only thing stopping Alex Palou from winning 10 races a year. I'll be honest about that. And that's not why this rule is in there, but it's a nice side effect of it because he and that team are better than everyone else, and they might be better than anyone we've ever seen. He could have, should have won the last five races. He got caught out by the pits closing at the GP. He would have won that. If that part doesn't break, and going back to the Indy 500, now I see why it was such a lenient penalty. It's been explained to us a little bit better now, and I mentioned this and I went through it a little bit on the Trackside Extra podcast that's posted, that came out last Thursday. This was a detriment. Why was Alex Palou not in the fight at the end? Because he had a broken front wing, essentially. That bolt, this was not done intentionally to create more downforce by getting the wing lower. No, half of it was lower. It made the thing slower, and it's lucky that it didn't fall off. I don't know if it's the part breaking or if it wasn't properly installed, but if that is, he might have won that race, and the championship would officially be over right now on June 2nd. It would have been over on May 31st. It's not over. But it's getting close.
20: It's getting close early because he's up 62 points. Let's do a quick little 15-second recap here. He's won 12 of the last 25 races. That's nearly half. He is up 62 points. The most you can score in a single race weekend over your opponent is, what, 35?
16: It's 54.
20: 50, well, that's assuming...
16: The most you can score over is 48. Six or last.
20: Okay. He could lose 48 points off of his lead this week. If he finishes last and, Kyle Kirkwood dominates this race at Worldwide Technology Raceway. So he's got more than a race worth of lead, and he's got some great tracks still to come. I mean, he's so good at Laguna Seca where the season is going to end. You know, we've got two new tracks, so it's a wash there, but they're quickest to figure out these new tracks, usually. You know, he's exceptional, you know, just ever mid Ohio, he's going to be good. He's just going to be good so many places. This particular race this weekend is one of the places where he's not run particularly well. His average finish is like 10 something, and the best he's ever finished is fourth. So this could be a place to make up ground. And if you don't get him this weekend, and he gains points on the second and third place guys, sayonara. He's off and gone then at this point. But just a tremendous, tremendous driver, and we see it every week.
16: It's a big weekend for Kirkwood. You know, he's the best hope to stay in the championship, and he won the race last year. Wasn't the fastest car, wasn't the best car, but was solid last year and has been solid. And Andretti was really good at Phoenix. I don't know how much that applies. It's a short oval, not exactly the same, but there's, I would imagine, some similarities. I have some hope that the Andretti program is better on the short ovals than before and bringing in Will Power. You know, as bad as it's been for Will Power, and we'll get to him, I think he's still having a positive impact on that team. The team has shown pace. They have had some bad luck. But he's there. And then Malukas, this is his track. It's a Penske track. Same thing. He has to finish up in the front, stay in the championship fight, has to finish in front of Palou and start ticking things away. And if anybody else is going to get in the fight, like Lundgaard or Pato or McLaughlin or Newgarden, they've got to win this weekend. The winner of that race, of this race, from that camp, And Rosenquist, we can include again, if he were to win this race, he's close enough in points. But if any of those people win this race, I think we can consider them contenders. If Pillow finishes in front of any of that group, I think you can just about start crossing them off, with the exception of Kirkwood and Malukas, who are 62 and 79 points back.
20: 79 is still a long way.
16: Long way.
20: It'll just be interesting. I mean, you try to imagine how many points you could gain. More likely, you're probably going to gain 10 or 12 in a race weekend. You're not going to gain 48 points, because that's best case scenario for you and worst case for Alex Pillow. But yep, he just continues to be so impressive. You didn't even mention a 9 o'clock start. This is going to be difficult for your partner here on the radio show, because.
16: So you'll be watching on Monday, won't you?
20: No, I'll be watching live, but it's going to be coffee about 5 o'clock. I can tell you that.
16: It's a full weekend, and it's basically 3 days into 2 days. So we will get started on Saturday at 12:30 Eastern time, 11:30 local, on FS1 for the first IndyCar practice. And then we're going to be on FS2 for a while for Indy Next practice at 3:05 Eastern. IndyCar qualifying is on FS2 at 4:35 Eastern. Next qualifying at 6:05. Then the IndyCar practice. This is a fun show, and I'm glad it's on FS1. Prime time on Saturday night on FS1. So there's a potential for an audience there. 8:05 on Saturday night, including the Highline practice and everything else. And then Sunday, the Indy Next race, by the way, at Detroit. We have had, I can only remember the last three, but as the kids would like to say, we've had three bangers in a row in Indy Next. Both races at the GP were great. I think they've all been entertaining, but I went back and reviewed those going into this weekend, and this Detroit race was highly entertaining as well, again, with a lot of calamity and a lot of mix-ups and a new championship leader. Enzo Fittipaldi is leading the Indy Next Championship, and they will race for the first time of the year on the oval. A lot of these drivers have not done ovals before. So that's at 5:35 Eastern on Sunday for the FS1 race. Dennis Hauger, the Norwegian Nightmare, is joining me and Jack in the booth. It'd be good to get someone else who is relatively new to oval racing perspectives. And then we're on the air on Fox at 9 o'clock. 9:25-ish is the green flag. Radio coverage Sunday night here as well and on IndyCar Radio. And do we have any kind of conflict? We do not. So that's good, too. No conflict with NASCAR. 3 o'clock Cup race on Prime on Sunday. Trucks are also racing. They're in Michigan, by the way. Trucks are racing on Saturday afternoon. Looks like there's no O'Reilly series this weekend. That's what is off. And ARCA is

0: when Scott Dixon went out. And this will bring up, you know, the one question I think we've seen a lot on social media about the hybrid and when can we get rid of it and so forth. And, you know, it, we only seem to talk about it when it fails, which is not awesome and part of the promotional aspect of this. But I think when Scott said something like no one wants to buy these, you know, what was he, really throwing them under the bus more? What he was saying is he had something going wrong early. They kept driving, but he was saying with the alarm you get, if you don't park it, you have to pay for it. So I think that's what he was alluding to and kind of the conundrum that teams are in. Because I've asked this before. This is not anything that the teams have any control of. They're handed this, and I've asked that before because I've heard they're expensive. I forget the price, but to replace them is pricey. And I remember asking a team owner, when this fails, do you have to pay for it? And they, no, as long as we stop when the system says it's in jeopardy. And I think that's what Scott was saying there, that maybe he could have tried to come home to the finish, but it's probably going to fail anyway. And if you don't stop when that alarm comes on and then it fails, then the team is responsible for repaying for the replacement by parking it at that time. They don't have to buy it.
1: Wow.
0: So that's what I think he meant.
1: I'm sure that's what he meant. That makes perfect sense.
0: Yeah, he wasn't saying don't anybody go out and buy these. It's not like they're trying to sell hybrids. And he wasn't saying don't buy a hybrid car or anything like that. He was just saying the teams have enough expense. They've gone up a lot in the last couple of years. But that is, I believe, what he was talking about. Another quote I saw that people wondered if Joseph Newgarden was trying to throw Team Penske under the bus or saying they didn't want to win is after the race, where he, by the way, I think did fantastic to finish 10th. He won't say it. I don't know why he won't say it, but it's pretty clear that he's right foot braking because his left foot is, I don't know what the injury is. I don't know if there's a break. He's very private. He doesn't want to say. I don't know why. And he's not the only one. There is another driver this weekend that was driving injured, not Alexander Rossi, that didn't want to say exactly what it was. I feel they would be better off because it's not like they got hurt go-karting. They got hurt in the line of duty. Their team is not going to fault them for this. They're not going to lose their job over this. Let us know what you're dealing with. I think that circumstance helped Joseph Newgarden get his job. We knew he was driving with a broken collarbone and hand and wrist injuries, and he still soldiered it out back in, 2016 at Road America? And then I think he won the very next race. And Tim Cindric had said at the time, yeah, we saw some mental and physical toughness in this guy, and that helped us make the decision that it was time to bring him over. But anyway, after the race, Newgarden said, you know, if Team Penske really wanted to win the race, they'd have just put Felipe Nasr in the car. And I heard from a couple of people that almost thought that was like a jab. And
1: it did sound like a jab.
0: I haven't talked to Joseph.
1: It did sound like a jab. Now,
0: really? Okay, so here's what I think he meant. I think he was giving praise to his team for allowing him to do the race at less than 100%. What he was saying, I think, is the team could have easily said, you're not 100%. We've got a guy here that's pretty good, and our best chance is to put Nasr in the car, so you're going to sit this one out, and now you will have no chance at the championship. So I feel very confidently he was not taking a jab at the team. I think it was his way of trying to thank the team. By the way, I also don't think I think the world of Felipe Nasr, and I think if you put him in IndyCar, he could run up front and he could win. I do not think Felipe Nasr could finish 10th in an IndyCar race after not having driven one since a test day last fall and spending about 3 days in his life in an IndyCar. Joseph Newgarden, if he could physically do it, was still the better choice.
1: I'm just saying it sounded like a jab. I didn't think that's what he meant. And I don't think...
0: That's why I wanted to bring that
1: and
0: up.
1: And I don't think... Yeah. Nasr was a better option than an injured Joseph Newgarden. I just don't. I mean, the experience, the savviness, the deftness by which he drives an IndyCar is still miles ahead of most drivers and certainly ahead of those who haven't driven it in a competitive race. So I think Joseph was their best.

0: best option. But I did agree that when he said it, I thought, man, it just didn't sound like the right thing to say. The one thing I really am glad he said, because I think all of us as race fans start to take the side of the driver, and he said, look, it's not my team. It's not what I wanted. It's a team. It's their car. It's their operation. I'm just the driver. They did what they thought was best. And I thought that was a good thing to say, because I think sometimes fans need to be reminded this is not the drivers making all the decisions. It's not their team.
1: But some drivers have more clout than
0: others. I understand that, but I think we need to hear that as fans once in a while.
1: Yeah, so that's why I wanted to bring that up, because I think people felt that way. I feel very confident Joseph was just trying to praise his team
0: and thank them.
1: Yeah, for giving him a chance, but there was a point, and there would be a point. They were serious about it. I reported this on the IMSA broadcast. I was covering Porsche Penske team, and we saw it. Nasser was suited and booted. It wasn't like he was just there, and if Joseph wasn't feeling well in the first practice, they were prepared to put Nasser in the car in the first practice. So they needed to see if Joseph could at least be competent. Could he run competitive lap times, and can you deal with the pain? We don't really know what he was dealing with, because Joseph has kind of passed the point of really opening up to us. So we're never really going to get a lot of insight into his world. We don't know what it was. We don't know if it was painful. We don't know if it was mobility, and that's his choice. And I feel like he feels like he was burned, and a lot of people turned on him after push to pass. And kind of the days of him really being open and honest are probably done, and that's fine. He'll do what he's required to do, and that's probably kind of the extent of it.
0: Yeah. It's unfortunate, because he's such a good interview, I mean, he has such a fan base that I think, you know, his fans would want to know what was hampering him. I mean, he's not the driver that qualifies as deep in this field as he just did, so there must be an explanation.
1: All right, we'll get to some other things from this race, start to look ahead to St. Louis, Madison, Illinois, Gateway, Worldwide Technology Raceway, the racetrack that has many, many names, and some of your tweets potentially still coming in here on Trackside.
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1: Thank you for staying with us as we continue to rehash Detroit, start to look ahead to Gateway on Sunday night and more. I like this quote from Will Power saying what a lot of people have said. Maybe this was on Saturday about Alex Palou. So he and Palou were sitting up there after they qualified 1-2. Yeah, Alex is certainly pumping them out. It's good stuff. I was just saying, I wish I could convince Dan to put you in F1.
0: Yeah, it's good.
1: I will admit, I might have mentioned that to Dan at some point, too, over the last couple of years. Anyway, I don't want Alex to go, but it's, yeah, good for him. And we are going to get more creative. We are going to need to get more creative to tell the story and continue to make it interesting, because I just don't see anything changing on the road and street courses and probably the ovals. That's what I'm sure is motivating him at this point. He has won on a short oval, but he has not conquered that yet. Don't be surprised that he comes out and conquers us real soon on one of these ovals like Gateway.
0: I mean, I've said it, but I'm just fascinated by his talent and the team's decisions. And, you know, sometimes you just wonder, like your point earlier, sometimes you have to do whatever he does, do the opposite. But I would just do what he does. I mean, but he's going to beat you that way. But I get it. It's a quandary, and no one's figured it out.
1: How about Felix Rosenquist? Comes home sixth.
0: Yeah, good.
1: Had better pace than starting 16th. I saw Mike Shank on Saturday night, and he said he was on a good lap that was going to advance when a caution came out in qualifying. So I have the chart in front of me in the next race. I know you'll know this. Who's the only driver that's done better in the last little while than this after winning the Indy 500?
0: Takuma Sato did in 17. And before that, you got to go back to Juan Montoya in 2000 when he won Detroit after Indy.
1: Sato did it in 20.
0: Or 20, okay.
1: He finished second. And this is not to take away from Takuma, but one of the things I've wondered about from that year is that I think he had less to do. That was COVID.
0: It was.
1: I don't imagine he did as much traveling and most of the media that he did.
0: He didn't
1: travel. He did it on Zoom, and he probably even had less. Now, actually, I wouldn't say that. I'm sure he had just as many because he had to do every Japanese outlet. He had less to do in America, but I'm sure they still utilized his time, but he did it without traveling. So that's why I think that doesn't quite compare. And then I would say the same thing for Montoya, because the IRL probably didn't have use of Juan Pablo Montoya to do. I'm sure he did some media, but it was likely very limited in 2000 before he ran back in carts 8 days later. So those are the ones. And then there have been some others. Elio in 02. Elio was in the IRL. Oh, but that was back in the day when it was Texas. And it was a full weekend off. So that was 13 days later. The others that have had a good follow-up, Marcus Ericsson finished 7th in 22. Pagano finished 6th in 19, but again, that was a two-week span. That was going into Texas. So, you know, this back-to-back weekends. In recent years, last year, Pillow was collected and finished 25th. Newgarden finished 26th at Detroit 2 years ago, 10th the year before that.
0: I believe I said Montoya finished one at Detroit. He won at Milwaukee. The other thing about Sato is he did it on one fewer day, even though he didn't do all the traveling. It was only a 6 day because it was Saturday night when we went to Gateway after Indy in 2020.
1: Huh?
0: But anyway, your point's well taken. I mean, Sato and Montoya didn't do the traveling that Rosenquist did this year. You know, it was just Rosie was great. He rode an emotional high all week. He didn't really care if we were going to Detroit or we were going to the moon. He was still the Indy 500 winner, and this was not that it wasn't a big deal for Sato to win a second or Montoya to win a first, but Felix Rosenquist earned that one, and he also earned the right to enjoy it, and he did.
1: Well, it's also big now as you look at the championship that he backed it up with another result, because he only had one other result inside like the top 12 or something, yep, that near miss at Long Beach. So now he's got three results. He's legitimately in the championship, kind of on the outskirts, but he's in the conversation. Big day for him. We talked about Kirkwood, who did what he does. How about Graham Rahal? Not necessarily the fastest, but survived. Gets some breaks with McLaughlin and Power running to each other, but three podiums this year. They continue to have it. Now we'll see where they're at on the short ovals. Showed some pace at Phoenix. Does it apply there? Pato's not been awesome, but he's staying in the fight. He is taking what is available to him, and he's getting results. Seems to finish fourth about every week, and that's what he did this weekend as well. Lundgaard gets a top five. Foster's got a couple of sevenths now recently. He's starting to kind of figure it out. Ericsson, Simpson, Newgarden in the top 10. We've talked about them. At the other end, you know, McLaughlin, let's look at his results. It's been rough. So he did have pace again, but he has finishes this year of 11th, 16th, 16th, and 19th. Now, what helps make up for it a lot is when you finish third at the Indy 500, and you also have a pole and another podium at St. Pete. So the pace has been plenty there, but the results have not been there. And kind of the same for Power. And I noted this, and we got kind of sideways and got short on time. What I was going to mention in the opening comment about Power only averaging a 16th place finished this year, his worst start since 2013. But in 2013, he rebounded to win three races and finish fourth in the championship. So there's still hope for Will Power, but then you have another result in the back, and his average finish is now going to be worse than 16th. He has 22nd, 16th, 12th, 19th, 13th, 29th, and 22nd. He has one finish better than 12th. He was the third at Arlington.
0: Not a good year for Will, but not a good... Wouldn't even bring up his reaction to the cameraman on pit road.
1: And it wasn't me. Everyone assumed that I was designated as the Will Power
0: sounding board
1: interview getter. So this pit box, this pit lane, is difficult to do. I love that we have three reporters, and it's very difficult to do the job with only two. But this is one of those where you almost need to have four. But four is a little much, because then we'd only have about five cars to cover a piece. So the way we do this is I had pit in on the right side, driver's right, which is the paddock side, and then I was responsible for the first four on the other side, which included Power. And so I have perfect vision of them. I just can't walk over and talk to them without walking all the way down to pit out, up over the bridge and back down, a process that takes about 5 minutes. So I was in the process of saying, I said, we've got to be there to get Power. It looks like they're going to park. Should I start walking? And then Eric Mandy, my pit producer, says, well, Jack's on the other side. I can just send him down. And I said, you know what? Let's do that. Jack Harvey needs to have the Will Power full experience and get told to bleep off. And so he wasn't specifically talking to Jack. He was talking to our poor cameraman, Kevin Hensley. But Jack was in the area, and I don't think he ever got close to him. So he didn't get up in there amongst it. And public relations was doing their job saying, Will's not available to talk.
0: Oh, Will
1: was... Which is probably what you need to do there.
0: We saw Will talking.
1: Because we would have had to apologize for his language on the air.
0: Yeah, we saw what Will had to say.
1: Yeah, we still got the gist of it.
0: Yeah.
1: I think he was saying, as Will Buxton said, make sure you purchase Fox One that is now available on the Roku app. Was that
0: Doubtful.
1: No, okay. All right, what else are we missing from this weekend?
0: I think that's it. We probably hit a break.
1: Then I'll look and see what we're missing, and I'll tell you next, and maybe we'll get to the Xbox. If not, we'll go through all the tweets like we did last week on Trackside Extra that will be posted on Thursday morning. Stay with us, 93.5, 107.5 The Fan.
14: After I got out of the Marine Corps, coming back home, it was just a mental breakdown for me. 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
16: Why? 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
1: All right, final segment, and what we missed. We missed Chad 200's three key stats. Joseph Newgarden has 5 wins and 10 starts, 2 poles, led 624 laps, and finished either first or 25th in the last 6 races here. Yeah, he pretty much either is it's win or something happens. Pato, 4 runner-up finishes. Top 4 and 6 of 7, has not won, has led 167, and Scott McLaughlin, a pole and 130 laps led, has finished 5th, 4th, 3rd, and 2nd, but never first. We also, for this weekend, I saw, Team Penske is doing a throwback for the Dex Imaging car of Scott McLaughlin. Looks like the Marlboro car. So they show you the 2009 version, what was happening back in the day. Weird tobacco rules and how that was working. I think Marlboro actually was still the Team Penske sponsor in the late 2000s, but they couldn't say Marlboro, but it still had the same paint scheme. They were still activating for a little while out of that, but that's why you see the 2009 photos instead of ones from a little bit earlier. But that is a cool-looking race car. Will be fun to see. And the ratings came out. I referenced them early. They were up for Detroit, 1.167, up 10%. That's million, 10% from last year, still up significantly over last year. 1.524 million was the peak towards the end of the race. And we didn't get to the Indy 500 rating. That was down very slow. It was down like 400,000 people, which might be 4 Nielsen homes. But the peak was still 8.3 million. We talked about that on Trackside Extra last week. And I will get to what we missed and more on Gateway on that episode, which we'll post. Remember, it's a different subscription. So look it up. Trackside IndyCar Extra, and I'll post that on Thursday. Thanks for joining us. We'll see you next Tuesday here on The Fan.
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14: Carolina has lost one game total. Vegas has dropped four. That is the fewest combined losses, five, by teams entering the Cup Final since 1987, when the NHL moved to a four best-of-seven series. Baseball Yankees do not have slugger Aaron Judge in the lineup tonight against the Guardians. MRI revealed he's got a bone bruise causing nagging soreness in his right shoulder. He'll meet with doctors. Injury is impacting Judge's swing. The team is hoping it's not a long-term injury. Paul Goldschmidt with a two-run blast. That's given New York a 2-1 lead on Cleveland. Bottom of the third inning. The Tigers, the team with the worst record in the American League, lead the AL-leading Rays 5-0, top of the fifth. Padres and Phillies tied at two in the top of the fifth. Ben Sheets with a two-run homer for San Diego. Philadelphia's Bryce Harper with a two-run shot of his own. Orioles up 4-1 on the Red Sox, top of the fifth. Pete Alonso has driven in two runs for Baltimore. Blue Jays and Braves tied at two in the bottom of the third inning. Lots of smiles today at Patriots OTAs with newly acquired receiver A.J. Brown on the field for the first time with his teammates. Speaking to the media, Brown said he is still in awe of the trade that sent him from Philadelphia to New England. From ESPN's Adam Schefter, Falcons and star receiver Drake London agreed on a new massive four-year, $141 million extension, $100 million guaranteed. The Knicks listing center Mitchell Robinson as questionable for the NBA Finals opener against the Spurs tomorrow, 7:30 Eastern, ESPN Radio, 8:30 Eastern on ABC. Robinson underwent surgery on a broken finger last week.
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